0: So far, it's all Dodgers tonight. 3-0 L.A. Yamamoto's 0-2. On the ground toward third, just inside the bag. Muncy gets the high hop, flings it across on the run in time to get Banfield. Reds are done here in the fifth inning in order. And now Yamamoto's retired seven straight since the L.E. double in the third. 3-0 Dodgers through five on the Reds Radio Network.
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5: New pitcher for the Reds, right-hander Julian Garcia. Garcia is our Reds Wilbur's Mustard pitching change. Wilbur's Mustard. Let's put some mustard on it.
0: Well, he'll get the guy that has killed the Reds to lead things off. He has the big hit in this game so far for the Dodgers, a two-run home run in the third, which stretched their lead to 3-0. Garcia sets ready and delivers to Hernandez, and it's low and outside for ball one. Something about the Reds, Teoscar Hernandez just enjoys hitting against Cincinnati. 1-0, swing and a miss.
5: Do you think it's that he enjoys it, or do you think it's just the way that we pitch him the same way every single time he comes to the plate?
0: Well, I'm starting to think there might be something to that. One ball, one strike on Teoscar Hernandez. Garcia turns it loose. Fastball's high. Since Garcia debuted, he has the second most innings pitched by a big league reliever. It's been a workhorse, the 2-1.
5: And he's been awfully good for the Reds.
0: You got that right.
5: A lot of breaking balls, but doesn't hurt himself. Doesn't have any problem pitching with runners on base. Seems to go after hitters relatively well. It's kind of a nice little find for the Reds.
0: 3-1, high ball four. So Hernandez will go down to first with a walk. And now Max Muncy comes to the plate. Get that great taste of the ballpark at home with JTM's Philly Kits and Fat Tire beer, cheese, and pretzels. Find these game day favorites in your grocer's freezer. JTM Food Group. Let's create great dishes together. Muncy was hit by a pitch and came around and scored back in the second. That was the first Dodger run tonight. The pitch misses to him. Too high for ball one. Dodgers clinching a playoff berth last night, tied the Braves' record for most consecutive trips to the postseason. Check swing, tapper back to Garcia. Lob to Ellie one. Still around to first in time. Double play. Garcia didn't exactly give Ellie much to work with in terms of a throw down at second. He knows it too.

0: little bit of a wry grin as he looks back at Ellie, but they get the double play.
1: Garcia doesn't have a changeup, but he threw Ellie a changeup. And if not for the exceptional arm of De La Cruz, the Reds don't end up getting a double play. That was a nice job and nice recovery by the Red shortstop.
0: Now two outs.
1: They were just working on that today.
0: They were.
1: They being the pitchers.
0: That one didn't.
1: I don't think I saw a throw like that.
0: That was not. That was not what was practiced. Pitch is too high. Ball one. Tom hit. Hand grenade down to Ellie. And the thing that makes that so tough, first of all, it completely throws off your rhythm as an infielder. On top of that, Ellie's got to bend down to take the throw.
1: And then he's putting himself in harm's way because the guy's sliding in at the same time. He's going after the rainbow coming on top of the bag.
0: Sliders high, two balls and no strikes. I think that's why that double play tandem is so important, because you know where you're going to catch the ball in rhythm with the base. And that rhythm, that's the magic right there. Two balls and a strike on Tommy Edman.
1: We've seen a couple of bits of that magic here tonight, but with Matt McClain and Ellie at second and short, respectively.
0: 2-1 pitch. Swing and a miss by Edman. Two balls, two strikes. Right-hander Garcia's 2-2. And Edman watches a breaking ball in the dirt. Full count, three balls, two strikes. Nobody on, two are out. 3-0, Dodgers have the lead. The Reds just haven't been able to do much offensively in this game at all. Edman pounds it into the ground to Sal at first. He'll take it himself, three unassisted to the bag, side retired. So Garcia works around the leadoff walk in the sixth. 3-0, Dodgers lead the Reds, middle of the sixth inning on the Reds Radio Network.
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0: Reds coming to bat here in the bottom of the sixth inning. Yamamoto, as have all the Dodgers starters against the Reds this year, turning in yet another. Jim, the pitch to Carlos Jorge is down too low. He shortens to bunt.
1: Well, Yamamoto, has only allowed 4 earned runs in 32-plus innings career against the Reds. The Reds need 4 runs in 4 innings to tie this ballgame, take the lead in this ballgame.
0: Fastball's high. 2-0 now on Carlos Jorge.
1: Well, he's only thrown 70 pitches.
0: Oh, yeah. I mean, you talked about that right out of the gate. He doesn't throw a lot of pitches because he throws so many strikes. Fastball down too low, and it looked like he was going to be walking everybody today. Walked the first two batters, threw nine pitches, only one strike to the first two.
1: And he's one pitch away from walking Carlos Jorge for the second time here tonight.
0: Three balls, no strikes, and here he comes. And he finds the outside corner of the fastball. But he has been all over the strike zone since those two walks. That was the Reds' opportunity. They failed to cash in. And now it's 3-0 Dodgers. Here's Yamamoto. The 3-1 swung on, and it's fouled back by a Jorge. Three balls, two strikes. Jorge eases back into the box. Yamamoto turns it loose. Payoff pitch. And strike three called. So he was a pitch away from walking him, but he comes back to strike him out. Carlos Jorge out on strikes. He's looking. That's five for Yamamoto.
1: Three consecutive pitches at the 3-0 count. Fastball away. Cutter that started away came back to the plate, fouled off. Fastball right on the inside corner for strike three looking.
0: Ellie's been on both times he's been up today. He was the last base runner that reached for the Reds, and that was his double back in the third inning. We're in the sixth. Yamamoto is now retired eight straight. Here's the 1-0. And Ellie takes a split finger low.
1: Just doesn't leave the ball in the middle of the plate. Of course, the catcher never sits in the middle of the plate. He's on the inside corner or the outside corner every pitch.
0: 2-0. Ellie swings. Little tapper right out in front of the plate. Picked up by Fiducia. And he will throw to first in time to get De La Cruz. And two men are gone here in the sixth inning.
1: Yeah, it's one thing if you're setting on the edges with a fastball. When you set on the edges with both fastball, cutter, curveball, split finger, and the pitcher is able to get the ball somewhere near that mitt on every pitch, man, you can set them up and knock them down like dominoes on the floor.
0: Bases are empty with two outs, and Sal Stewart's at the plate, 0 for 2 tonight. And here comes Yamamoto's first pitch to Sal, and it's off the inside corner with a cutter, 1-0.
1: You could see Fiducia. He was setting under the hands of Stewart on that pitch. He wanted that front door cutter where it starts as a ball and comes back to the inside edge.
0: Swing and a miss. Sal chased the cutter down and away, and that'll leave a count of one ball and one strike. Nobody on, two away. Three runs, five hits for the Dodgers. No runs, one hit for the Reds. Sal swings and misses at a curveball down and away, and he's behind the count now. Ball and two strikes. At Kroger, an annual boost membership saves you up to $1,100 a year with double fuel points, unlimited free delivery, and member exclusive savings. 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One ball, two strikes on Stewart. Yamamoto's back into his windup, and here he comes with a 1-2 pitch. Strike three called. Got him with a fastball near the top of the zone. Sal wants to challenge.
7: Bench goal aside, the batter is challenging.
0: So we take a look. Are the Reds out of challenges? They sure are. Sal's down on strikes.
7: Confirmed, the batter is Sal. Cincinnati got no challenge remaining.
0: So the inning is over. Yamamoto strikes out two more here in the sixth inning. 3-0 Dodgers at the end of six on the Reds Radio Network.
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4: Right-hander Pierce Johnson coming out of the Reds bullpen. He'll take over for Julian Garcia. Pierce Johnson is our Reds Wober's Mustard pitching change. Wober's Mustard. Let's put some mustard on it. And Johnson will get the bottom of the order to begin things. That'll be Hunter Fiducia, the Dodger catcher here on this night. Hits from the left side. Johnson turns it loose. Breaking ball high. 1-0. It'll be Fiducia, Freeland, and DePaola. Long pause from Johnson. Now back to the plate. Breaking ball. Spins it right in there for strike one. One ball, one strike count here to the left-handed hitting Dodger catcher. Fiducia seems to work rather well with Yamamoto. I think he caught him when the Reds were in Los Angeles as well, if I remember correctly. One ball, one strike count. Johnson from the belt, and back to the plate he comes. Another breaking ball. It hangs high again, and it's a two ball, one strike count.
5: You are remembering correctly. That start went pretty good.
4: I wish I could remember normal things as well as I do baseball things. Breaking ball, swing, and a miss in and out of the mitt of Banfield. It'll make it a two-ball, two-strike count. Four straight breaking balls from the right-hander Pierce Johnson. And they've all done something a little different. Some have gone down. Some have hung high. That one went down and in. And here's the 2-2. Ground ball, diving snag, Matt McClain. He got him. One down.
5: But the defensive metrics say he's not a very good second baseman.
4: Yeah, we watch him every day. We know better.
5: You got that right.
4: Diving play to his left on a sharply hit ground ball. But the Reds start him in a different spot than you would normally pinpoint. It's not in the normal second base position a lot of times. He's either up the middle or he's well to the pull side. Fortunately, where he was playing there gave him an advantage because he got to the ball quicker. One ball, no strike count here to Alex Freeland. It was a breaking ball down and in. Back to the plate. Popped up foul to the left side. That'll be in the seats and out of play. It was a fastball riding up and out of the strike zone, and Freeland went after it, and it'll be strike one. One ball, one strike count. Johnson from the belt. Fly ball. This is headed to left. Back is Bladé to the track. He's going to jump. No chance. That's a home run. It's an opposite field home run off the bat of Alex Freeland. Freeland didn't even know the ball went out. He was stopping at second base. But he's got himself a home run. It was a fastball up and away. He went with it, and it's now 4-0 Dodger.
5: Well, that's what you would describe as just popping one out of here, because he didn't hit it hard. He got under it. He just hit it in a good spot.
4: They kept it fair.
5: Yeah. Just snuck it over the wall in that left field corner.
4: Here's Host. Say that name.
5: Josue DePaola?
4: Josue DePaola. Yeah, that was going to give me some trouble.
5: Say that name.
4: One ball, no strike count. Backdoor breaking ball. Looked like a strike. It's not called a strike, and the Reds have no challenge to decide if it was or was not. 2-0 here to DePaola. He's 0-for-3 here tonight. And he swings right over the top of a breaking ball on the 2-0 pitch. He is lined to center. He is grounded to the second baseman, McLean, and he is flied to left. Johnson back to the plate. Swing and a miss at a breaking ball into the dirt. 2-ball, 2-strike count. Back-to-back hooks. And DePaola over the top of both of them. 4-0 Dodgers. Reds only with one hit tonight. And that was Ellie De La Cruz's third inning double with two outs down the left field line. Breaking ball again, and this time DePaola will lay off and now run the count full. 3-2 here to the Dodgers' designated hitter. Freshly recalled from Double-A. The pitch. Swing and a miss. Struck him out. Chased one up and out of the strike zone. Two down. Here's Freddie Freeman. Freeman's played, what, once in the last 5-6 days? 2-for-3 tonight. He has a single to right. He has a single to left.
5: Did not once overswing. He's been choked up on the bat.
4: First pitch from Johnson. Misses up and away with a fastball at 97. 1-ball, no strike count. Freeman readies, and Johnson will turn it loose. Inside with another fastball, misses well off the plate. 2-balls and no strikes here to Freeman. Betts waits on deck. Johnson comes back to the set and to the plate. Backdoor breaking ball catches the outside corner. And it's a 2-ball, 1-strike count. Even at 2-0, hitters don't want to swing at that pitch. They only swing at it when they get to 2 strikes. Breaking ball down and in this time. It's a check swing by Freeman. It's a 3-ball, 1-strike count. Didn't land that backdoor breaking ball early in the count. Puts you at quite a bit of advantage on the mound. 3-1 pitch. Swing and a miss. Fastball upstairs. Freeman was right underneath it. And now the count is full. 3-balls and 2-strikes. I think you're better going up there with Freeman than you are the fastball at the bottom of the zone. He seems to handle that one rather well. 3-2 pitch. And a single into right field. He just keeps right on hitting. He's a machine.
5: He is. It's incredible. If you want to learn how to hit, study Freddie Freeman. That's all I can say. And really pay attention to what he does.
4: Head never moves. It is as still as any hitter in the big leagues. And he can barrel it up with the best of them. Here's Mookie Betts. Breaking ball, strike one. You go from Freddie Freeman, that is picture perfect from a technique standpoint, and then you go to Betts, who, I mean, this guy's an MVP.
5: Right.
4: But he has a lot of movement in the swing, and he still hits it. 0-1 takes another breaking ball, can't challenge.
5: I would put him in the category of freak athlete.
4: I'm with you. I would imagine there's not a whole lot in the athletic world that Mookie Betts can't do. Probably doesn't want to play center for the Philadelphia Eagles, but other than that, he could probably play the specialized position, maybe a wide out or wing back, something along that line.
5: Oh, come on. He could play quarterback. I bet he could sling the football.
4: Yeah, he's not tall enough.
5: Oh,
4: you got to see over those big fellows. Trust me. 1-1 pitch. Fly ball into right field. Rodriguez seems to have it measured. He does. He'll make

0: Make the catch. Home run by Alex Freeland makes it a 4-0 Dodger lead. We head to the bottom of seven here at Great American Ballpark. 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

0: J.J. Blade to lead things off here against Yoshinobu Yamamoto, who has put six scoreless innings on the board against the Reds here tonight. Fastball misses up and in. That will spin Blade out of the way. The only batter really that has hit against the Dodgers this year has been Ellie De La Cruz. He's hitting at a 412 clip against the Dodgers. And everyone else is hitting 125 or below collectively. Two ball, no strike count here to Blade as he tries to get something started for the Reds here against this Dodger right-hander. Fastball popped up. Left field, here comes Teoscar Hernandez. He'll make the catch, one down. So here's Eugenio Suarez. He is grounded to third. He has struck out. Four nothing Dodgers here in the seventh. Pitch from Yamamoto. Front door breaking ball. Snaps over the heart of the plate. Started in. Finished in the heart of the plate for strike one. No ball, one strike count. Yamamoto to the plate, swing and a miss. Another breaking ball, this time a little lower. And Suarez right over the top of it. No balls and two strikes here to the Reds' designated hitter on the nine. And Yamamoto to the plate, popped up and fouled into the seats behind the Reds' dugout and well out of play. No balls and two strikes here to Suarez. Yamamoto, the step back, the pitch, swing and a miss. Strike three, two down. No answers. The Reds have zero answers for the Dodgers. They were shut out through eight innings last night, got the home run by De La Cruz just to get them off the snide, but lost 4-1. And there is no answer here tonight. Here's Hector Rodriguez. Takes a high breaking ball well out of the strike zone. One ball, no strike count.
1: I don't think he will, but at this rate, Yamamoto certainly could go the distance.
0: Yeah, I mean, he's been very pitch efficient. I'm sure that Dave Roberts would not want to extend him much beyond the inning that he's in right now. Number one, he's got some tryouts going on down there in that Dodger bullpen, because if there is a weakness in this Dodger club, it is in that bullpen. 2-0 pitch coming here to Hector Rodriguez, and there is a ball up the middle quickly to it. Mookie Betts, is there anything he can't do?
1: No.
0: That'll be shortstop to first for the final out here for the Reds in the seventh. 4-0 Dodgers. Tommy's coming back as we head on to the eighth right here on the Reds Radio Network.
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3: In-game news update. I'm Jack Carlson. Gino's Pizza and Spaghetti House on Lee Street on Charleston's west side is shutting its doors for good. The restaurant says it's closing because of economic conditions and a decline in sales. Gino's is the only restaurant in that area that's closing. The Lee Street Tudor's Biscuit World is expanding. Kanawha County authorities are looking for a hit-and-run driver. Authorities say a black cab flatbed truck with blue trim slammed into another car on Interstate 64 this morning between Cross Lanes and Institute. State Treasurer Larry Pack and his wife Lisa are funding 52 scholarships at West Virginia Tech Pack is a West Virginia Tech alum. He says it's important to give back to his alma mater. He was on hand, along with his wife Lisa, this afternoon for the announcement. State police say they caught a man in the act while he was trying to burglarize a Putnam County home. Authorities say 50-year-old Christopher Baldwin is behind bars. They say they caught him stealing from a Red House home. He's now charged with 2 counts of burglary. He's in the Western Regional Jail being held on $25,000 bail. With this in-game news update, I'm Jack Carlson.
1: Back out at Great American Ballpark. New pitcher is a Reds Wolvers Mustard pitching change. Graham Ashcraft will tell you about him after we pause for station identification on the Reds Radio Network.
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1: Kyle Tucker leads off the Dodger eighth inning. Ashcraft turns it loose, and the pitch is up and away. For ball one to Kyle Tucker. Graham is on for the 30th time, 1-1. 4.91 ERA. Ashcraft home with the 1-0 pitch to Kyle Tucker. And it's too low. Slider down.
0: Did you already do the Reds? The Wolvers?
1: I did.
0: Man, I missed it.
1: Sorry. You'll be all right.
0: Let's put some mustard on it.
1: How's that? Perfect. Better than I can do it. Here's the 2-0. Ashcraft to Tucker. Way too high, cutter high, 3-0. Scores around the league are brought to you by Sun Cruiser, vodka, iced tea, let the good times cruise. Brewers trying to clinch the Central tonight. They're leading the Pirates 5-0 in the bottom of the sixth inning in Pittsburgh behind Jacob Mizorowski. Strike call in the outside corner. They've already punched their ticket to the postseason. Now they're trying to lock up a division crown. And the 3-1. And it's low and outside with a cutter. Leadoff walk from Ashcraft to Tucker. Begins the Brewers' eighth with them leading it 4-0. Other scores around the big leagues tonight. Of course, the Dodgers are trying to lock up the West. They could do that a little more rapidly. The runner started. Tucker stays at first. The pitch is in for a strike. Looked like he may have stumbled a bit out of the gate. But the Padres are playing the Rockies, and the Padres have owned Colorado this year. So magic number right now, 3 for the Dodgers to clinch the West. The pitch cut on and missed by Teoscar Hernandez. He's down to the count 0-2. Padres and Rockies are just about to get started. Royals trail the Astros 1-0. They've played 2 so far in Houston. Red Sox and Rangers scoreless. Bottom of the second inning in Texas. Cardinals behind the Giants 5-1. Top of the third inning in St. Louis. A wave and a miss, and down on strikes Teoscar Hernandez.
0: Give Graham Ashcraft a standing ovation after that.
1: Oh, doubt.
0: Finally got that dude out. Made him look bad.
1: Yeah, he did. Doesn't do that very often when facing the Reds. Now Max Muncy with a runner at first and one out. Ashcraft will check on him over at first base. Tucker's back in safely with a head first dive. Muncy up there now. 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Can we all use the good take there? 0-2 on Muncy. Runner on at first with one out. Ashcraft readies, and here he comes with the 0-2 pitch. Swung on, a little soft Liner up the middle. It lands like a lob wedge, fielded by the third baseman, Brito. Taking Fairley's trying Tucker. Ellie takes the throw, dives at Tucker, and they got him.
0: You can't outrun De La Cruz. That's a nice throw by Sal on the run. Kind of like hitting that wide out, taking it to the corner.
1: It was a little soft floater by the mound. It landed in the grass. Brito charged through on the run. Tucker tried to beat Ellie to third because third was vacated, but Ellie dove at him, tagged him out, and then rolled right over the top of him. But like you said, great feed from Sal. Inning over. We go to the bottom of the eighth. 4-0 Dodgers on the Reds Radio Network.
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0: Right-hander Brock Stewart is in the ballgame for the Dodgers.
1: First pitch to McClain is taken for a strike.
0: 1-2 with a 2.78 ERA. This will be his 25th appearance.
1: Well, can't say enough about Yamamoto tonight. He was pretty good. Here's the 0-1 pitch. Swinging a grounder down the third baseline. Nice backhand pickup. Muncy behind the bag, but they'll call it a foul ball.
0: You know, it's interesting. You look at the Dodgers bullpen. They have 10 pitchers in their bullpen.
1: We got a lot of guys out there.
0: And yet they have a 6-man rotation. So what should that tell you? Well, they bring guys on and off the injured list every couple of weeks to make a start. And they keep them ready on the side in the starting rotation. That way they can beat the numbers in the bullpen.
1: Two cut on and missed down on strikes. Matt McClain. And there's one gone here in the eighth inning.
0: And they actually have more than that because Edwin Diaz is not even activated. Of course, if he keeps pitching the way he's been pitching in AAA, he may not be activated at all.
1: And they've got some pretty good arms on their injured list.
0: Well, yeah.
1: Not to mention Shohei Ohtani.
0: A pretty good pitching staff that's not even active.
1: Swinging a miss by Juan Brito. An embarrassment of riches. In Los Angeles. Nothing and one on Brito. Nobody on. One man out. Right-hander Stewart from the belt. He brings it home. Foul back. How about Yamamoto? Yamamoto allowed just one hit tonight. Walked two. Ended up striking out 7. Over 7 innings of shutout baseball. And Yamamoto retired the final 13 Reds that he faced and 20 of the last 21 batters that came to the plate against him tonight.
0: So his last two starts, both of those have come against the Reds. Seven innings in each start.
1: Brito fouls it off.
0: Four total hits, one earned run, two walks, 17 punch outs. Didn't break a sweat.
1: No, he really didn't. That's over 14 innings. Oof. It ain't that easy.
0: No.
1: He makes it look like it.
0: Good.
1: 0-2 on Brito off the inside corner.
0: But he has great command. He's able to manipulate the edges on both sides of the plate with all four or five of his pitches.
1: And he's got good stuff to go with it, but
0: he throws strikes.
1: Here's the 1-2 pitch. Brito swings, drives it deep down the right field line. It is hooking foul. 1-2 on Brito. Base is empty with one out. Right-hander Stewart through the signs. He's ready now. And here he comes with a 1-2 again to Brito. And again, blasted down the right field line, but pulled foul into the seats. Free baseball night down the right field line with Brito at the plate. Again, the 1-2 pitch. And he fouls this one back. That went in and out of the BCL Press Club presented by Four Roses Bourbon. A ball and two strikes on Brito. But he is battling right now. Again, the 1-2 pitch and a swing and a foul tip. So he stays alive. Fiducia couldn't quite squeeze it, so Brito's still up there. Now the plate umpire Manny Gonzalez needs a fresh batch of baseballs, though. Brito's fouling off everything right now. The ninth pitch of this at-bat. One ball, two strikes on Juan Brito, and here it comes. Swinging a ground ball, pulled through the right side of the infield, base hit.
0: Pretty good at bat.
1: That snaps a string of 14 straight. Reds retired by Dodger pitching, and it's just the second hit of the night, but a nice piece of hitting there by Brito to cap a nine-pitch at-bat that ends in a single to right. Now Tyler Stevenson is off the bench to hit for Will Banfield.

0: talking about confidence.
1: Right.
0: He's got great confidence in this spot because he had some serious success when he first got to the big leagues.
2: Oh, and one to count on Stevenson. Here's Stewart. Swinging a foul over by the Brewer, or the Dodgers on deck circle. 0-2 on Tyler Stevenson. Seven career pinch hit home runs, third most in Reds history. Gary Lynch has the Reds record with 13. He's not far behind Chris Heisey's 10. Right-hander comes set. Brito's off first, the 0-2. Ground ball to third. Handled by Muncy, the second one. Around to first for two. Double play. 5-4-3 inning ender. That does it for the Reds here in the eighth. A hit, but nobody left. 4-0 Dodgers as we head to the ninth on the Reds Radio Network.
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0: Reds will go back to their bullpen, and they will bring on right-hander TJ Antone. Antone is our Reds Wilbur's Mustard pitching change. Wilbur's Mustard, let's put some mustard on it. Antone 2-2 with a 3.44 ERA. This will be his 53rd appearance. And my, what a tremendous return from a third Tommy John as he walks out there for 53rd appearance on the year.
2: I don't think anybody anticipated that back in the spring. First pitch on the way, swinging a little tapper up the first base line from Tommy Edman right to Sal Stewart. And glove, step on the bag, get the out, one down.
0: And this kid has earned every bit of it. He's not really a kid anymore, but he's earned it all.
2: Well, and that's the thing. When he came back, he was off the roster, and he had to fight his way back.
0: Yeah, darn it.
2: And boy, did he ever. But then when he got back, he made sure he stayed. Stevenson, by the way, after pinch hitting, stays in the game behind the plate. Here's the pitch to Fiducia. He takes low and inside, a cutter. The count is 1-0 on Hunter Fiducia. Fiducia singled back in the second inning, then walked in the fourth, grounded out to the second baseman in the seventh. Antone's 1-0. And Fiducia takes a look at the strike on a breaking ball. One ball, one strike. The 1-1, way off the inside corner of the breaking ball, and now it's a two-ball, one-strike count. Reds and Dodgers play again tomorrow night. Andrew Abbott against Blake Snell. 6:40 start, airtime 6:10. 2-1, ground ball rolled foul.

0: And then the last weekday game. Weekday day game. Business person special, if you will, on Thursday. Brady Singer will start for the Reds, a 12:40 start. We'll be on the air at 12:10. If you can't make it out of the park to join us in the bright afternoon sunshine. The pitch is a breaking ball off the outside corner. Three balls and two strikes on the Dodger catcher, Hunter Fiducia. How are we looking for Thursday afternoon? Have you looked that far ahead on your weather forecast?
1: That I have not.
0: Breaking ball misses for ball four. Maybe we should. Maybe we should. Fiducia's down first base. A one-out base runner for the Dodgers here in the ninth inning.
1: Does it look a little misty?
0: There's some water droplets listed for that day. I don't know how many. But Alex Freeland will bat. One on with one out. Antone's pitch to Freeland is a breaking ball in there for a called strike. It is nothing and one. The Dodgers will travel back home after that game and head to L.A. to play the Giants the next day. They've still got to go back out on the road one more time. They'll finish the season in San Francisco. They've got the Giants and the Padres. That's it the rest of the way. One ball, one strike on Freeland. Here it comes. Swung on, line down the right field line. That's going to bounce and go to the wall. Extra bases for Freeland. Fiducia is on his horse to third. He'll be held there with Rodriguez getting it back in quickly to Matt McClain.
1: You know, the crazy part of that, Tommy, that schedule you just listed off, is you would think, okay, they're playing the Giants. That's just going to be a walk in the park because the Giants have not had a very good year. It doesn't, you can throw the records out of the window. When the Dodgers and the Giants play, it's bloody war.
0: That's a beauty.
1: And you can bet every Giant wants to give the Dodgers something to remember them by.
0: Strike called. Backdoor breaking ball, and it's nothing and one on Josue De Paula. Jack Dreyer now loosening for the Dodgers, the 0-1. There's a strike on the outside corner. Good breaking ball, and it's nothing and two on Josue De Paula. He's had a tough time tonight. He's 0 for 4. Even though he has been an on-base machine since getting up here to the big leagues, as you mentioned earlier, straight from Double A. Strike three called. Backdoor breaking ball. Froze him, and he's down on strikes. No disputing it. And kind of wish he would have because it was right on the edge. They would have lost a challenge. Not that it'll maybe matter here, but really good pitch from Antone. One of those where you almost wish they'd challenge just so everybody could see how good of a pitch it really was. Because it was beautiful. Now Freddie Freeman, he is 3 for 4 tonight. He takes a cutter up and away from Antone. 1-0. All three of those hits are singles for Freeman. He's up there right now with runners at second and third and two outs, and he's got a chance to deliver a knockout punch at the moment. Antone's 1-0, and a swing and a miss at a curveball down. Anybody that knows Dusty Baker knows that he was always a big advocate of getting it out of slam reach. Big separator, that fourth to fifth run advantage. Here's the 1-1. Swing and a miss. And it's a ball and two strikes. Right now, Antone trying to keep it within slam range for the Reds in the bottom of the ninth inning. It'll be Carlos Jorge, Ellie De La Cruz, and Sal Stewart due up with J.J. Blade up fourth. 1-2. And the fastball misses up and away to Freeman. Two balls and two strikes. Second and third, two outs. Antone, the paw is the belt. Here's his 2-2. And a breaking ball dives in the dirt. Freeman started to go, but checked his swing in time. And the count runs full. Three balls, two strikes.

0: And the payoff pitch. Swung on, and that's fouled back to the left side. Still three ball, two strike count on Freddie Freeman. Would you expect anything less? Tough at bat from Freeman. Wands the bat over the plate. Now ready, bouncing it off his back shoulder, elbow pointed straight back, and now Antone will back off the rubber. Payoff pitch again. Swinging a ground ball right side. McLean will field it to a knee and throw to first in time. So the Reds are able to get Freeman here, and the Dodgers strand runners at second and third. We head to the bottom of the ninth. Last chance for the Reds. Coming up, Jorge De La Cruz and Stewart with the Reds down 4-0 to the Dodgers on the Reds Radio Network.
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5: Left-hander Tanner Scott on for the Dodgers. 1-6 with a 2.91 ERA. This will be his 65th appearance. His last time out wasn't so pretty.
0: Well, see if the Reds can see that version of this left-hander. It'll be Dane Myers off the bench to hit for Carlos Jorge. First pitch to him. And the breaking ball spins way too high for ball one. The count is 1-0. Four to nothing Dodgers. Scott delivers. And Myers takes strike across the knees and a breaking ball. It's 1-1. Dane Myers, another guy that's done a nice job as a pinch hitter for the Reds. He's also done a really nice job against left-handed pitching. 1-1, up and away. Fastball misses to make it a two-ball, one-strike count.
5: That's part of how Myers got himself some playing time in a starting role in center field, was how well he was hitting off the bench.
0: 2-1. Up too high, and it's a three-ball, one-strike count for now.
6: Pitch called a ball. The catcher challenges him.
0: He's second in the major leagues with 11 pinch hit hits. That was high.
6: The call is confirmed. Los Angeles have one. Challenge remains.
0: The Fiducia's challenge cost the Dodgers a challenge. It's a good 2 inches above the zone. Now the 3-1 pitch. And Myers watches a strike. He wants to challenge, but the Reds don't have one. So he's looking back going, what? It was a strike, though. That was a full ball on the plate. Now a full count on Myers.
5: That would not have been a good challenge.
0: Period. Very bad. 3-2 on Myers. The left-hander looks in. And here is the payoff pitch to Dane Myers. Way inside, and he walked him. Fastball on 99, but didn't know where it was going.
5: Did not have to swing at one pitch.
0: Reds have their leadoff man on. Well, when you need base runners, that's a good place to start. Now Ellie's up. It was the ninth inning last night when Ellie sent one into orbit out to right center field. Pitch. Swinging a bouncing ball towards short. Betts can't get it. He dives, and it's by him into left center field. Myers on his horse will burn around to third, and the Reds have him at the corners with nobody out in the ninth inning. And before Sal Stewart makes his way to the plate, let's pause for station identification on the Reds Radio Network.
7: 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We're proud to live here, too.
0: Well, one of the themes tonight that we've talked about repeatedly is confidence. And you mentioned that Scott's last outing wasn't good. Now the Reds' first two have reached against him, and you wonder what his confidence is like right now. Dodgers up four, Sal Stewart at the plate. The first pitch to Stewart is a slider that hangs up and away for ball one. One and nothing the count. Here's the 1-0, and it's in there for a called strike.
5: Gave up three runs and a third of an inning. Took the loss against the Marlins in the ninth.
0: Now his defense didn't do him any favors in that game. One ball, one strike on Sal. Wide open hole on the right side. 1-1 pitch. Swing and a miss. The fastball up and away. One ball, two strikes. Outfield will play him straight away. Edmund may be a step or two shallow, actually, in center. Left-hander readies to the belt. And here he comes with a 1-2 pitch. Swing and a miss. Got him the high fastball on Sal. 0 for 4 and has struck out his last three times up. That's the first out here in the ninth inning. This copyrighted broadcast is presented by Authority of the Cincinnati Reds and may not be reproduced or retransmitted in any form. The accounts and descriptions of this game may not be disseminated without the express written consent of the Reds. This copyright reminder is provided by Dinsmore, the official legal counsel of the Reds. And now the pitching coach, Mark Pryor, will make his way to the mound.
5: It looks like they're going to pinch it. Jose Trevino for J.J. Bleday.
0: And action now in the Dodgers bullpen. Evan Phillips begins throwing. So Trevino will hit for Bleday. Eugenio Suarez waiting on deck. So if you want to dream a little, if Trevino can get on here, you could have Gino coming to the plate representing the tying run. It could get interesting. Scott to Trevino. Strike one. First pitch slider right in there. Nothing and one on Trevino. They're at the corners with one out. Now Trevino has shown the ability to just kind of punch him the other way. Big hole over there at the moment. The pitch. Swinging and a miss, and he was trying to. He's down to the count now. No balls and two strikes. Trevino, the Reds' nominee for the Roberto Clemente Award, wearing number 21. Mookie Betts donning 21 for the Dodgers. The left-hander sets ready, and here comes the 0-2 pitch. Swinging and a miss. Struck him out with a fastball down and in. So Trevino strikes out. And now it's up to Eugenio Suarez. Best he can do now is pull the Reds within one. Scott sets ready. Here's his first pitch. Ellie will take second. The pitch is on the inside corner at the knees for a called strike. 0-1 on Suarez. 0-1 pitch. Swung on, and that's fouled back. No balls, two strikes. Reds down to their final strike here in the ninth inning. Second and third, two away, 4-0 Dodgers, and Scott's pitch. Swing and a miss. He struck him out. So after a walk and a single, open to Reds' ninth inning threat. They strand him at second and third. Tanner Scott strikes out the next three. That's all Reds fall. 4-0 Dodgers beat the Reds tonight. 4-0 again the final. We're back to wrap it up right after this from Great American Ballpark on the Reds Radio Network.
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0: Reds on the wrong side of a 4-0 final tonight against the Dodgers here at Great American Ballpark and dropped their 10th straight to L.A. specifically. The Reds have now lost 7 of their last 8. Meanwhile, the Dodgers have won 10 of 12. Here's a look at the totals for the Dodgers. 4 runs on 8 hits with no errors and 7 left. For the Reds, no runs, 3 hits, no errors, 5 left. Winning pitcher in this game is Yoshinobu Yamamoto. He is 14-8. Rhett Lauder drops to 6-11 with the loss. No save in this game. 2 hours, 28 minutes to play it. There were 25,341 looking on at Great American Ballpark tonight. Once again, final score, Dodgers 4, Reds nothing. Series continues tomorrow night. More on that after this on the Reds Radio Network.
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13: Ever smiling, never gentle on my mind.
0: 4-0 Dodgers over the Reds tonight at Great American Ballpark. Series continues tomorrow. Dodgers have taken the first two games of this series, but Reds will try to snap the skid tomorrow and get back in the win column behind lefty Andrew Abbott. He's 6-11 with a 4.84 ERA. Blake Snell takes the ball for the Dodgers. The L.A. Southpaw is 4-1 with a 1.91 ERA. First pitch, 6:40. Airtime, 6:10 across the Reds radio network. That's all for tonight. Thanks for listening. Stick around. Yed's got plenty more coming up on the Reds postgame show next. For the Cowboy, Jeff Brantley, our producer, engineer, Dave Yiddy Armbruster, our studio producer. Back in our network headquarters has been Sam Niger. This is Tommy Thrall saying good night from Great American Ballpark. We'll talk to you again tomorrow night right here on the Reds radio network. Good night.
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20: And we're back at Great American Ballpark, where Yoshinobu Yamamoto shut the Reds out on just one hit over seven innings as the Dodgers beat the Reds tonight. Final score 4-0. And you're listening to the Cincinnati Children's Postgame Show. I'm Dave Armbruster. De La Cruz, Ellie, that is, collected the Reds' only hit off Yamamoto, a two-out double in the third inning. Juan Brito collected the Reds' second hit off Brock Stewart in the bottom of the eighth, but a double play ended that inning. The Reds had a chance to score in the bottom of the ninth. Dane Meyers walked and moved to third on a De La Cruz single, his second hit of the ball game, but Tanner Scott struck out the next three batters to end the game. Rhett Lauder started for the Reds. He gave up three runs on five hits over five innings. The big hit was a Teoscar home run, two-run homer in the third. Alex Freeland hit a solo home run off Graham Ashcraft in the seventh. Coming up, we will check scores around Major League Baseball. Highlights, of course, from this game. But up first, we'll check back in with Tommy and the Cowboy. 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
20: Back at Great American Ballpark, you're listening to the Cincinnati Children's Postgame Show. I'm Dave Armbruster. Dodgers shut out the Reds tonight, 4-0 the final score. And let's get final thoughts from Tommy Thrall and Jeff Brantley.
0: Thanks, Yid. Cowboy, another tough one tonight for the Reds. We knew that the Reds were going to have their hands full with Yamamoto, and once again, it is becoming all too familiar for the Reds. He was as advertised.
5: Yeah, I thought he was on his game. He was able to move the ball on both sides of the plate with a variety of pitches. Kept the Reds really off balance, especially with some of their young hitters in the lineup. Ellie didn't have much trouble with him, but then again, Ellie doesn't have much trouble with the Dodgers. But besides that, in the lineup, a little rough.
0: It was, and you know, you look at what Rhett Lauder did tonight. Again, it's similar to what we talked about with Nick Lodolo last night. I didn't think Lauder necessarily threw the ball all that poorly. I actually thought he looked a lot better than he had his last couple times out.
5: Well, I think the thing about it is you have to understand is he getting better or is he getting worse? And I thought tonight was a better start for Lauder than what we saw the last two times out. Location of his fastball was closer to the bottom of the strike zone, especially early in the ball game. But as we mentioned with Lodolo last night, any kind of mistake on the plate in the middle against this lineup, especially to the likes of Freeman, Betts, Tucker, Hernandez, Muncy, you miss in the middle of the plate, they're going to make you pay, and we've seen that time and time and time again.
0: Well, at some point, the Reds are going to have to figure out how to get out Teoscar Hernandez. They got him out a little bit tonight, but he also hit a big two-run home run. In the end, Dodgers 4, Reds nothing.
20: All right, thank you, Tommy. When

0: We return. We'll take a look at some scores around Major League Baseball. 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
0: 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We start in American League Cities, where the Rays knocked off the A's tonight 2-1. Junior Caminero won it for Tampa Bay in the bottom of the ninth.
5: It heavily, and there's a shot opposite field down the line. Is it gone? Gone! Home run on an 0-2 pitch. Caminero does it again. He walks it off, and the Rays win it 2-1.
0: And that is the call on Rays TV. Tampa Bay now 91-59 on the season. Top of the ninth, the White Sox lead the Guardians 6-5. Boy, they are really kind of hurting the chances of the Guardians to make the postseason, well, at least win the division. The Guardians are still sitting okay as far as a wild card team goes. But the White Sox now lead 6-5, top of the ninth inning. Tigers are shutting out the Blue Jays 6-0, top of the eighth. Detroit scored four in the fourth. Three came off the bat of Spencer Torkelson.
6: Lorenzen works first base side, the 1-1, swinging a high fly ball left field. How deep is it? Going back, Smith at the fence, looking up, and it's gone, a home run. Spencer Torkelson, number 24, it's a big one. Three-run shot for Torque.
0: And that's the call on Blue Jays TV. Yankees beating the Twins 3-1 in the top of the sixth inning. The Rangers have a 4-2 lead over the Red Sox in the fourth in Arlington, Texas. Top of the fifth, the Astros 2, Royals nothing. And coming up at 9:38 will be the Mariners and Angels in Anaheim. When we return, scores from National League cities. 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
0: You're listening to the Cincinnati Children's Post Game Show. I'm Dave Armbruster. Reds are shut out by the Dodgers tonight, 4-0 the final score. Continuing now with scores from National League cities. They are in the bottom of the eighth inning now, or bottom of the ninth, I should say, in Pittsburgh, where the Brewers have a 5-1 lead over the Pirates. Jacob Mizorowski, 5 shutout innings with 7 strikeouts for Milwaukee in that one. The Nationals beat the Phillies 6-3. Daylen Lyle broke a 3-3 tie in the seventh.
13: Runners on second and third. First pitch swung on, hit in the air to deep center field. Back goes Hill, way back, going, going. It is good! Goodbye! Bang! Zoom goes Daylen Lyle, just to the right of dead center field.
0: And that's the call on Nationals radio. The Mets have a 3-2 lead over the Orioles in the bottom of the eighth inning. The Braves have come from behind. An Ozzie Albies home run in the top of the seventh. They now lead the Cubs by a score of 4-3 at Wrigley. The Giants beating the Cardinals 8-2, bottom of the sixth inning in St. Louis. The Padres and Rockies tied at 2 in the third. And coming up at 9:40, it's the Marlins and D-backs in downtown Phoenix. And one other score to tell you about, that is in Dayton tonight, where the Quad Cities team is beating Dayton 2-1. That game is now in the bottom of the ninth inning. It is the Midwest League Championship. It's the best of three, so the Dayton Dragons need to come back or their season will end tonight. When we return, highlights from tonight's Reds loss to the Dodgers. They fall 4-0, and you are listening to the Cincinnati Children's Postgame Show on the Reds Radio Network.
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0: You're listening to the Cincinnati Children's Post Game Show. I'm Dave Armbruster. Dodgers over the Reds tonight. 4-0 the final score. Now to the highlights. The Dodgers scored in the second inning off Reds starter Rhett Lauder. With one out, Lauder hit Max Muncy with a pitch. Tommy Edman then singled, moving Muncy to the second base. Hunter Fiducia then singled to center field. Muncy scored. It was 1-0 L.A. They increased the lead in the top of the third off Rhett Lauder. After two were out, Lauder walked Kyle Tucker. That brought Reds killer Teoscar Hernandez to the plate, and this, unfortunately, is our change the outcome play of the game.
18: It's 1-0 right now. And that ball is headed to the seats in left field, and he's done it again. My, oh, my.
0: 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Lauder put the first two batters on base in the top of the fourth, but a double play helped him get out of that inning without a run scoring. Freddie Freeman led off the top of the fifth with a base hit, but a fly ball and another double play ended that inning, and it ended the night for Rhett Lauder. Five innings pitch, five hits, three runs earned, two walks, four strikeouts, a home run, a hit batter, 91 pitches, 53 for strikes. Julian Garcia pitched a scoreless six for Cincinnati. The Dodgers scored again in the seventh, this time off Pierce Johnson. With one out in the inning, number nine hitter Alex Freeland went way back.
18: Johnson from the belt. Fly ball. This is headed to left. Back is Bladé to the track. He's going to jump. No chance. That's a home run. It's an opposite field home run off the bat of Alex Freeland.
0: Yoshinobu Yamamoto made the start tonight for Los Angeles, and boy, was he on the top of his game. He walked the first two batters he faced in the bottom of the first, and that would be the Reds' best chance to score off him, but it didn't happen because he retired the next three batters he faced to end the inning. The right-hander pitched a 1-2-3 second inning. The Reds collected their first hit when Ellie De La Cruz doubled to left field with one out in the third. Yamamoto then proceeded to retire the next 13 Reds he faced, and his night was over after seven innings. He allowed a grand total of three base runners and struck out seven Reds. Graham Ashcraft took over in the eighth for Cincinnati. He walked Kyle Tucker to begin the inning. Teoscar Hernandez struck out, and then Ashcraft got out of the inning thanks to some heads-up defense.
19: Ashcraft readies, and here he comes with the 0-2 pitch. Swung on, little soft liner up the middle. It lands like a lob wedge, fielded by the third baseman, Brito. Taking got third, at least trying Tucker. Ellie takes the throw, dives at Tucker, and they got him.
18: You can't outrun De La Cruz. That's a nice throw by Sal on the run. Kind of like hitting that wide out, taking it to the corner.
0: The Reds finally picked up their second hit of the ballgame in the bottom of the eighth off reliever Brock Stewart. With one out in the inning, Juan Brito singled, but Tyler Stevenson grounded into a double play to end the inning. Tanner Scott came on to pitch the bottom of the ninth for L.A. He walked Dane Myers leading off the inning. Ellie De La Cruz singled, moving Myers to third base. That was De La Cruz's second hit of the ballgame. Scott then struck out Sal Stewart for out number one. He struck out Jose Trevino for out number two. And then he ended the ball game by striking out a Eugenio Suarez. Reds fall 4-0. Back with the totals next on the Reds Radio Network.
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0: You're listening to the Cincinnati Children's Post Game Show. Dodgers beat the Reds tonight 4-0, the final score. 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Here are the totals from tonight's game. For LA, 4 runs on 8 hits, no errors, 7 left on base. Cincinnati, no runs, 3 hits, no errors, they stranded 5. Yamamoto, the winner, 14-8. Louder, the loser, 6-11. No save in this game. Home runs, both for L.A. Teoscar Hernandez, number 15. Freeland, number 4. 2 hours, 28 minutes, 25,341 on hand here at Great American Ballpark. With the victory, the Dodgers are now 92-59 on the season. The Reds fall to 70-81. Let's head down to the Reds clubhouse and hear from manager Terry Francona.
1: You know how many times when you've asked me about our pitchers, and I say, well, if they have to respect a couple pitches, it gets tough. You almost have to respect 5. And I know there's 2 different kinds of fastballs, but it's just, you know, it's the 2 different fastballs, slow curve, split. I mean, it's a pretty good repertoire. A lot of pitches. It's a shame because in the one inning we give up the home run, he had a nice, I think, 3 or 4 pitch inning going down as a walk and a home run. That's happened a few times to us this last stretch. And again, I told him, like, I thought he was actually throwing better the last inning. And there'll be times when he goes back out for the 6th. I think people forget he hadn't pitched a lot last year either.
2: His philosophy's on a tick a little bit tonight.
1: Which I think is a great sign for him, yes.
3: The circumstances, what were your thoughts on the play that De La Cruz made to chase down Tucker at third?
1: I wish Ashcraft or Banfield would have been there, but it was an extremely good play. Okay.
0: That's Reds manager Terry Francona. Tomorrow it's game 3 of this 4-game series against the Dodgers. Left-hander Andrew Abbott goes to the mound for Cincinnati. He's 6-11 with a 4.84 ERA. Another left-hander in Blake Snell pitches for the Dodgers. He is 4-1, his ERA 1.91. We're on the air with the pregame show beginning at 6:10. First pitch is scheduled for 6:40. Once again, the final score tonight: the Dodgers shut out the Reds 4-0. And good night from Great American Ballpark.
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11: Increasingly a white Christian nationalist organization that is opposed to what has become the majority of Texans.
12: Yeah. Chris Tomlinson, columnist for the Houston Chronicle and San Antonio Express News. President Trump made massive inroads to the Latino vote down in Texas, did he not?
11: He did. He flipped many counties for the first, his majority Latino counties along the border. It was a shock win. It made the Republicans think that they had finally succeeded in attracting the Latino vote, the Tejano vote. But, that was also driven mostly by the economy. People upset with Biden, his anti-oil and gas views, his concern, his economic shutdown due to COVID. So, I think now that you have the immigration issue and the economy is tanking, the Latino vote's going to be very different. I saw polling that 25% of Latino voters now regret their vote for Donald Trump.
12: Interesting. What about the cattlemen after President Trump decided to import some of that 300 tons of beef? What are the cattlemen saying about President Trump?
11: Well, they're clearly quite upset. And honestly, they're also very upset about data centers because a lot of data centers are moving into rural Texas and displacing family farms and ranches. And also drawing on the aquifer water that the ranchers need to water their cattle. There are so many issues. I saw an AARP poll that is kind of reflective of rural Texas that shows that up to 10% of the Republican voters over 50 are going to split their vote and vote for Democrats and Republicans going into the November election. So it's having an impact.
12: Yeah. What's been the reaction and the talk radio talk about Karl Rove announcing that he's going to vote for a Democrat? That must have sent shockwaves through some places.
11: In many ways, this is no longer the Bush Republican Party. Karl Rove represents, believe it or not, a moderate rhino segment of the Republican Party that's basically been kicked out of power. So if you're MAGA and you're the kind of voter that's going to get excited about Beau French's bigotry and, Ken Paxton's record of corruption, then you don't care what Karl Rove thinks. But a lot of independents do. And so I think this is just eating away at that right-leaning independent who is actually going to decide this election.
12: Yeah, the biggest Republican of all, President Trump, chimed in, not critical of Beau French, but critical of Karl Rove, was he not?
11: Of course. This is the Republican. Beau French represents the Republican Party that Donald Trump created. All Beau French does is just take the filter completely off.
12: Yeah. Chris Tomlinson, columnist for the Houston Chronicle and the San Antonio Express News. I guess if James Tallarico or the Democrat doesn't win this Senate race this time, the Democrats will never win a Senate race down in Texas, you would think.
11: Well, not for another decade, probably.
12: Right.
11: Tallarico is a very rare talent, and he's doing so much better than Beto did, and Beto became within 2 points of Cruz. So it's going to be a very tight race. But yeah, if Tallarico loses, it's going to just take all the wind out of Democrat sails for a long time down here.
12: What is Ted Cruz saying about this Beau French tweet, if anything?
11: I haven't seen him say anything. And to give Cruz some credit, he's never been a big fan of Beau French or, frankly, Ken Paxton.
12: That's Chris Tomlinson, columnist for the Houston Chronicle and the San Antonio Express News, also a New York Times best-selling author. He wrote the book Forget the Alamo. Chris, always a pleasure to have you check in and give us your insights from Texas. Thanks for checking in, as always.
11: Hey, I'm here whenever you need me. Thank you.
12: You got it. Thank you. Beau French, who is running for commissioner of the railroads in Texas, which is in charge of oil and gas, don't ask, came out with a tweet critical of the University of Texas. The tweet was a picture of the Texas Longhorn fans cheering their win over Ohio State, and some Asians, some Indians, some Latinos.

all cheering in the stands. And the quote was, I heard UT graduation this year looked like this. I didn't believe it. The problem is now obviously far worse than anyone imagined. Upset that the university

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2: All right, a couple of text messages here to get to. I always wondered how those who advocate for open borders would like uninvited people living in their house or their apartment. I don't care if you have documents to be in this country or not, if you're a citizen. If you're not invited in my house, I don't want you in my living room. I don't understand. You could be an American citizen. If you're not invited, you're not allowed in my house. Seems like an odd comment. Let's see here. Well, you got another one here. BG from New York checks in. Let's win. God bless America. All right. That guy texts in every night. Let's win. I just want to make a comment on your guest that discussed cutting back on the speed of AI development. My biggest concern on cutting back will allow the Chinese will leapfrog us and use their lead for nefarious purposes. I know he actually addressed this. I felt his reasoning was faulty. He placed a lot of trust in the word of the Chinese government, and everyone knows that the Chinese disguise their motives. Interesting. By the way, listen to this news. The United States announced today through their Air Force secretary that, I guess yesterday, that there was some type of keynote address at the Air and Space and Cyber Conference at the National Harbor in Maryland. It was an annual forum hosted by the Air and Space Forces Association that the United States, here's a quote from the Air Force Secretary Tony Minnick. We are increasing readiness against existing threats, and the United States has on-orbit space control weapons capable of defending the joint force against hostile adversary action. It's the first time that the United States has admitted that it has weapons outside of Earth, right? In Earth's orbit, which is kind of big news. You always thought that, right, that weapons in outer space were kind of off limits, but apparently the United States is actually now admitting they're putting some type of military hardware up in outer space. This is after concerns that both Russia and China are developing weapons to do something very similar to disrupt satellite networks and so on and so forth. So thought that was interesting. All right, stay right there. We're going to talk to a woman who worked at Google for years and finally saw the light, left, and wrote a book called Don't Be Evil. So we'll talk to an insider who used to work at Google. We'll do that next hour. Stay right there. Our executive director tonight is Tom Dillack. Our engineer tonight is Richard Good. I'm McGraw-Milhaven, and this is America at Night on Westwood One.
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5: From ABC News, I'm Dave Packer. A rare moment of agreement between independent Senator Bernie Sanders and former Trump administration strategist Steve Bannon. They were both in Washington today at a pro-human rally talking about the dangers of artificial intelligence and the need for regulation. Sanders.
6: The speed and scope of AI development in just the last 4 years has been almost beyond human comprehension.
5: Bannon says first things need to slow down.
7: Once you have time, then you can start the hard work of what is actually the regulatory apparatus. What is a regulatory apparatus that does not choke down the creativity, the drive, the urgency?
5: But at the White House, Attorney General Todd Blanche brushed aside concerns.
8: He essentially implied that it was Democrats trying to drum up all of this controversy over AI so close to the midterm elections. He says that Democrats have had a while to talk about this. Why are they suddenly talking about it now? But of course, this comes as we've been hearing so many leaders in that industry sound the alarm, and Democrats and Republicans, might I add, are certainly responding to that over on Capitol Hill.
5: ABC's Rachel Scott in the Rose Garden. The Kennedy Center shut its doors today after a judge reaffirmed an act of Congress is the only way to add President Trump's name to the building. ABC Chief Washington Correspondent Jonathan Carl.
9: Trump's board claimed that the Kennedy Center would go bankrupt if Trump can't put his name on the building to boost fundraising. But the judge pointed out that Congress just gave the center $250 million, and the financial problems only came after Trump tried to change the name, causing artists to cancel and ticket sales to plummet.
5: In a surprise move this afternoon, Congressman Thomas Massie introduced 8 articles of impeachment against Defense Secretary Pete Hegseth, accusing Hegseth of waging an illegal war with Iran and illegal capture of a foreign leader, Venezuela's Nicolas Maduro. You're listening to ABC News.
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5: Los Angeles District Attorney Nathan Hochman announced today that his team will not seek the death penalty against Nick Reiner, who's facing multiple charges in the deaths of his parents, Rob and Michelle Reiner. Hochman before explained the prosecution position to the court in today's pretrial hearing.
14: The District Attorney's office will not be seeking the death penalty in this case. That means that the maximum sentence that Mr. Reiner will be looking at is life without the possibility of parole.
5: A Washington state teen is now facing multiple charges, including first-degree manslaughter and arson, after authorities say he sparked a massive wildfire by launching fireworks from the back of a moving truck. ABC's Melissa Adan has that.
15: Police say 18-year-old Michael Yakimov launching Roman candle-style fireworks shortly after midnight on July 4th, blasting more than 200 of them into the sky. Moments later, officials say a fire erupted in the bone-dry brush, fueling a wall of flames that became the Chelan Hills Fire, killing a 69-year-old man. That fire also injuring 6 firefighters and destroying $6 million worth of property.
5: The Senate today in a 74-24 vote advanced the Protect College Sports Act.
16: The bipartisan bill would establish a federal framework for athlete compensation and provide new protections for student athletes, including caps on agent endorsement fees, as well as scholarship and health benefits. I'm Dave Packer, ABC.

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4: The Metro News AccuWeather Forecast. Tonight, clear and warm, lows dropping into the mid-50s. Wednesday, sunny and scorching, highs near 91, summer holding on tight. Wednesday night, warm and clear, lows in the mid-60s. Thursday, still hot near 89 with a shower chance by afternoon. Friday, a touch cooler in the low 80s, another shower chance, a bit more of a fall feel. That's the Metro News AccuWeather on 580 WCHS.
5: Of course, is the epicenter of this upcoming election, so we'll get into that with him a little bit later on. But this first half hour, lots of talk about Democratic National Socialists. And I've been bringing up the fact that MAGA seems to have a lot of socialist tendencies, and I seem to be getting a whole lot of criticism for it. And then I read an article from the Cato Institute from our next guest. The article is called Democratic Socialists and MAGA Share a Dangerous Flaw. Ela Soman joins us. Ela, welcome to America at Night. Thanks for joining us.
6: Thank you very much for having me.
5: Before we get started in your article, let me ask you about yourself a little bit. You immigrated to this country from the Soviet Union, Russia, is that correct?
6: Yes, that's right. I was 6 years old.
5: And so this is socialism and communism and democracy is pretty near and dear to your heart, I would think.
6: Yes, not just for that reason, but also because they are the object of a lot of my work as an academic.
5: So explain to me your premise. Democratic socialists and MAGA share a dangerous flaw. What dangerous flaw do they share?
6: In short, both of them seek vast control by the government of all or most of the economy. I think this is pretty obvious in the case of the socialists. They specifically say they want most major industries to be government controlled: housing, healthcare, education, finance, and more. In the case of the MAGA, it is slightly less obvious, but it is nonetheless true. They seek to establish massive tariffs, the biggest and worst since those that helped cause and exacerbate the Great Depression. They want massive government restriction of immigration, the most restrictive in the entire history of the United States. That's also a form of government intervention that controls the lives of millions of people. Under Trump, the federal government has taken stakes in several dozen major companies, and they want to do more of that. And also, both the socialists and the MAGAs are comfortable with vast government expenditures, enormous deficits, and seek to increase them. Trump even just announced that he wants to give every American $5,000 if the Republicans win the upcoming congressional election. Obviously, you can say that's free money, but it's not actually free because you and I as taxpayers would have to pay for it. And we already have a gargantuan federal deficit. So there is more, but the bottom line is they both seek to have the government control vast portions of the economy, and that poses grave dangers, whether the people who do it come from the left or from the right.
5: Let me push back a little bit on your MAGA socialist connection. You mentioned the government wants to take stakes, equity stakes, in Intel, U.S. Steel, some of these other companies. Why not? The government's going to make, the government's in debt. They're going to make a lot of money with their investment in Intel and some of these others and get this sweetheart deal from NVIDIA giving chips over to China. Government's going to make some money. That's good. That's going to pay some of our bills.
6: I have serious doubts about that, because when governments run corporations and enterprises, they have very different incentives than when private businesses run it, and they want to make a profit. When government's in charge, they follow political incentives. They have an incentive to benefit themselves, to benefit favored interest groups and the like, and they know they won't go out of business somehow if they do a poor job, and therefore the history of government ownership of large enterprises is a terrible one, and generally the government loses money and resources far more often than it gains them. But even if the government does somehow make a profit, it's still bad to have political control of industries, because those industries have little or no incentive to produce quality or keep costs down or benefit consumers.
5: The other thing I look at when the government puts money into a corporation in some way, shape, or form, that might be great if you're the corporation, but it's not very good if you're the competitor of that corporation. So your own government, your own tax dollars is working against your interests.
6: Yeah. Once the government starts putting money in favored industries, it affects the incentives not just of that firm, but of all the other firms. Because all the other firms have to think, maybe instead of trying to please consumers, we should be trying to please the person in the White House or those in Congress and so on. And once those people become their true customers, so to speak, the actual customers, the people who use their product, will increasingly be left out in the cold. And that, by the way, is one of the reasons why in places like the Soviet Union, but also under right-wing statist governments, in general, the quality of goods suffers, the quantity goes down, and you end up in the kind of terrible living conditions that my parents grew up under in the Soviet Union.
5: What happens to innovation when government gets involved picking winners and losers?
6: Generally speaking, it goes down, because the incentive to innovate for private businesses is generally to get a competitive edge, to satisfy consumers better and so forth. When industry instead is oriented towards satisfying politicians, the incentive to innovate goes down.
5: Zoran Mondami, the mayor of New York, probably leading the Democratic Socialists along with AOC and Bernie Sanders and the Senate candidate from Michigan. But Zoran Mondami is a big proponent of rent control departments and sort of helping the government helping with home prices and apartments and things like that. Why is that such a bad idea? It's really expensive to get an apartment. So what's wrong with the government sort of using its power to sort of lower housing prices?
6: It's economics 101. The reason the cost of housing is high in New York is because there is a very high demand. If you try to artificially cap the rent, that will reduce the incentive to provide the housing, and you will get less of it, just as with other price controls throughout history. If Mondami and other mayors and officials want to reduce the price of housing, what they should do is look at the fact that in much of the United States, zoning restrictions and other regulations severely cut down on the amount of housing that can be built, because if much of your housing stock or much of your residential land area is zoned only for single family residences, or the kind of housing you can build is restricted in other ways, and that is true in New York and in many other places, then when the demand for housing goes up, landowners and builders cannot respond to it by building more housing and opening up more of it to residents, and that's how you get the kind of shortages they have in New York. Mamdani actually occasionally makes noises which suggest he may understand this, but sadly, most of what is proposed so far are actually measures like rent control that will make the housing crisis worse rather than better.
5: Ilya Salmon is

0: Ilya Sohman, rather, is our guest. He's an writer for the Cato Institute, and he wrote an article called Democratic Socialists and MAGA Share a Dangerous Flaw. It's an interesting read. Ilya, let me ask you, in this column, you talk about immigration. And you talk about immigration as a form of socialism and how that hurts the economy. What are you talking about?
1: It's not immigration that's a form of socialism. It's government-imposed restrictions on immigration. They restrict where people are allowed to live and work, which is a massive form of government control over the economy, maybe the single biggest that we have in the United States today. In general, what's good for the economy and good for human development in general is if people can live and work in the places where they can be most productive, which for many immigrants, including people like my parents and myself back in the day, for many of them, it is living in freer, more productive societies. That obviously increases the income of the immigrants, but it also benefits other people as well, because when immigrants can be more productive, that increases innovation, that increases production, and there's a lot of evidence that immigrants actually disproportionately contribute to those things. They start businesses at higher rates than natives in most countries, including the U.S. They are disproportionately represented among scientific and medical innovators, and so forth. So if you generally believe in free markets and competition and choice, immigration is a large part of that. If you think government is good at deciding who should live where and who should work where, well, that's an argument for socialism. If you think government is bad at deciding that with respect to people who already live in a particular country, then it's bad at deciding that with respect to potential immigrants as well.
0: You're not for open borders, are you?
1: By and large, I am. I think we should have few or no restrictions on where people are allowed to live and work, and we generally should not restrict people based on where they were born or who their parents are.
0: Hmm. There are people out there who say, wait a minute, immigrants are the reason why housing prices are so high, the reason why gas prices are so high, food is so high. If you kick out all the undocumented workers, well, that means it's just more housing for me, more gas for me, more food for me, and prices will go down.
1: That's actually false. In places where we've had extensive deportations, the evidence shows housing prices actually go up because immigrants are disproportionately represented in the workforce that engages in new construction. If in almost anywhere in the United States where there's significant construction, if you walk around and see who's doing the construction, a lot of people doing it are recent immigrants. Moreover, of course, immigrants contribute to new production of housing, food, and all those other things. So if you deport or keep out a large part of your workforce, you're not going to get lower prices. You're going to get higher prices and lower quality because, in general, we want more people so as to contribute to the productivity of the economy. And immigrants do that in many cases at higher rates even than natives do for a variety of reasons, including that they're younger on average and also they're very motivated to work.
0: Couple minutes left. Donald Trump is spending money, Republicans and Democrats spending money. That's not socialism, that right? That's just pumping money into the economy and then allowing the money to sort of take hold. And that's good, no?
1: I think not. In that, obviously, I'm not claiming any expenditure of government money at any time is by itself socialism. I think that would be silly to claim that. However, what characterizes a free market economy is that private individuals and organizations get to decide how resources are allocated and spent. The more money the government spends, the more control it has over resources, allocation decisions, and so forth. And the closer we get to socialism, though certainly it's not my claim that like any time the government spends a dollar, that by itself is socialism. But when we have a situation like we do now, where we have huge gargantuan deficits, which are slated to get even bigger, and neither the Democrats nor the Republicans seem to care very much about that, then we're definitely moving in the wrong direction.
0: But tariffs, all right, I got about 2 minutes left with you. Tariffs are good. It raises money and it protects our workers, our industries, our companies from overseas socialism that are subsidized. So that protects our way of life, and tariffs are good. That's not socialism.
1: No, I think not, because as we've said before, goods and services are better allocated when markets and private individuals decide what they want to buy and what they want to produce than when the government decides. So

0: if workers and industries in some other country can produce something cheaper or more efficiently than we can, it makes sense for us to buy it that way rather than pay higher prices and reduce quality by trying to do it at home. I have a confession to make. I have a huge, enormous trade deficit with my local supermarket. I buy a lot of things from them. They never buy anything from me. I wish they would buy copies of my books, but they don't, sadly for me. However, it still totally makes sense for me to buy food and other things from a supermarket because they're better at producing it and packaging it and so on than I would be. And if I can get things that they produce better from them, that frees me up to do the things that I'm best at. And the same thing if, for instance, Canada is better at producing timber or oil than we are in some cases. They can produce it more cheaply or at higher quality. It totally makes sense for us to buy it from them and for us to devote our own time and energy to producing the things that we're best at producing. Economists call this comparative advantage. It's sort of basic economics 101. And when the government tries to decide what should be produced where, instead of letting the market do it, that is a step towards socialism and central planning, and it's almost always harmful. This is actually one of those points that economists across the political spectrum agree on.
1: Democratic Socialists and MAGA Share a Dangerous Flaw. It's an article from the Cato Institute. Ela Solman is a professor of law at George Mason. He is also the author of Democratic Socialists and MAGA Share a Dangerous Flaw on the Cato Institute website. Ela, good stuff. Thanks for checking in. Have a good night.
0: Thanks for your great questions, and thanks for having me.
1: America at Night, back in a moment.
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1: Hey, interesting news coming out of Washington, D.C. today. One of the interesting votes that the Senate took, they took a vote on a bill that would create a business-friendly rules for cryptocurrencies. It stalled in the Senate, a major blow to the crypto industry. The Senate voted 50-49 to block the Clarity Act. It was a piece of legislation that shaped by crypto executives over months of negotiating with Congress and the White House. The bill passed the House last year, but it faced numerous delays in the Senate. Many Republicans embraced the bill. Democrats opposed it. Not one Democrat voted for it. Many of the concerns centered around President Trump, who generated about $1.4 billion from the network of his crypto businesses from last year. The president earned about $1.4 billion from the crypto businesses, his own crypto businesses. Democrats wanted stronger language to prevent the president and other public officials from using crypto to make money. As I said, no Democrat voted for the bill. Republicans, well short of the 60-vote threshold. You needed that. Several Republicans, including Senator Susan Collins, who was in the race for her seat in Maine, also, Josh Hawley, senator from Missouri, also voted no on this legislation. I thought that was kind of interesting. We'll get into more of that in the third hour with Open Phones. Stay right there. There is a story brewing in Texas, and that is that Karl Rove, the architect of the Bush White House years, came out in a private party and said, "I can't vote for this statewide Republican nominee. It was a bridge too far. This involves social media and a college football game." We'll get into all of it with a columnist from the Houston Chronicle. By the way, Texas is the epicenter of all of this Senate. Who takes the Senate hands and all that? So that's why this is also important. Stay right there. We'll get to it and explain it all in a moment. America at Night, back in a minute.
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20: The Metro News AccuWeather Forecast. Tonight, clear and warm, lows dropping into the mid-50s. Wednesday, sunny and scorching, highs near 91, summer holding on tight. Wednesday night, warm and clear, lows in the mid-60s. Thursday, still hot near 89 with a shower chance by afternoon. Friday, a touch cooler in the low 80s, another shower chance, a bit more of a fall feel. That's the Metro News AccuWeather on 580 WCHS.
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0: This is America at Night with McGraw-Milhaven.
1: Well, we all know that this Senate race between James Tallarico and Ken Paxton could determine who is in charge of the United States Senate. And a lot of people are watching this with a lot of interest. And who would have thought that maybe, just maybe, that that race could actually hinge on the Texas Longhorns' upset or victory over the Ohio State Buckeyes over the weekend. Chris Tomlinson, the columnist for the Houston Chronicle and the San Antonio Express News, joins us as he always does when things happen in Texas. Chris, welcome back to America at Night. Thanks for joining us.
3: Hey, it's my pleasure to be here.
1: You got it. Let's set the scene for us, because it all starts with that football game. And Bo French, who is running a statewide campaign, is a Republican. He tweets out something that starts this firestorm. What did he tweet out?
3: He tweeted out a photo of some good Longhorn fans, people excited about defeating the Ohio Buckeyes, except that their skin is brown. They're not white. And this upsets him, because he says that his friends told him that the last graduation at UT was pitiful because of all the brown people, and he just could not believe that the Texas Longhorn Stadium also had brown people in it.
1: So he's running. What's he running for? It's an odd Texas race. What's he running for?
3: So he's running to be on the Railroad Commission, and for anarchic reasons, anachronistic reasons, it no longer regulates railroads. It now regulates the oil and gas industry. But the people on the Railroad Commission don't want you to think about the oil and gas industry, so they've never changed the name.
1: So it's the Railroad Commissioner, but he's in charge of oil and gas.
3: That is correct.
1: Okay. And Bo French has not only not apologized for this tweet, but has actually doubled down, has he not?
3: Absolutely. You know, I've been writing about Bo French for years now. He is a well-known Christian nationalist from Fort Worth. He's the scion of two big historic Texas oil families. And he's decided that he wants to be in politics, and the best way to get attention is to be as bigoted and racist as he can be.
1: Well, he's getting a lot of attention, so much so that Karl Rove, now this is the story's now poured gasoline on the fire when Karl Rove gets involved. Karl Rove apparently was at a private, I don't know, meeting of Republicans. And what did Karl Rove say? What's it being reported Karl Rove said?
3: He said he's going to vote for a Democrat for the first time in 40 years.
1: Which, of course, now pours gasoline on the fire. This becomes now a national story. Now every Republican and the Democrat in the state of Texas has to be asked about this Bo French tweet, and now we're off and running with a nationwide scandal.
3: Exactly. And, you know, John Cornyn, who lost to Ken Paxton in the spring primary for the U.S. Senate, he's piled on too, because guess which two Texas Republicans are really close friends and campaign together? Ken Paxton and Bo French.
1: And what has Ken Paxton said about all of this?
3: Well, you know, Ken Paxton doesn't say much about anything, and so he's mostly stuck to his guns on this, except to say that James Tallarico is the racist in this situation, not Bo French, in some twisted logic that I can't seem to decipher.
1: So Ken Paxton has really sort of hasn't said either yay or nay in support of this Bo French tweet. He's sort of caught in sort of no man's land.
3: Exactly. He's basically trying to change the conversation to DEI. You know, diversity, equity, and inclusion is a boogeyman among Republicans down here. So he's saying that James Tallarico, because he supports DEI, is the racist and not Beau French.
1: Chris Tomlinson, columnist for the Houston Chronicle and San Antonio Express News. How is this playing in Texas?
3: You know, it's actually getting a lot more attention than I expected. As I said, this is nothing new. Beau French has called for the denaturalization and deportation of the New York mayor, Zohan Mamdani, U.S. Congresswoman Ilhan Omar. He's called for this deportation of Native Americans who oppose Donald Trump, strip them of their citizenship and deport them. You know, I did not expect that this would be such a big deal, but it's Texas football. So foolish me, the minute you show these really young, gleeful South Asian Texans, many of whom we've tracked them down and they were born in America, you know, I think that the football aspect of it has really set this off.
1: Not only that, but the University of Texas at Austin made a statement, did they not?
3: Well, they did, because, you know, it's actually against the rules down here in Texas to have university imagery or logos or anything in campaign ads. And, of course, the University of Texas does not believe in racism. And so they condemn the comments.
1: Yeah. What about Greg Abbott, who's running for governor, and he's getting in a little bit tight race down there? What has Greg Abbott responded to this?
3: Greg Abbott has said that while this is not the kind of politics he practices, he thinks we should all just be happy to beat Ohio. you know, it was the most milquetoast non-statement I've seen in a long time, which is, you know, I need to make this point. People, you know, think of Texas as this white cowboy conservative place. And the truth is white men only make up 19% of the population of Texas. You know, Texas is going through this profound demographic change. And the photo of the young Texas fans is actually a more accurate representation of what our demography is these days. And so in that matter, this is really kind of where it's all coming from, is that these older white Texans are seeing that the young generation does not look like them, and it's causing them some anxiety, and Beau French is taking advantage of that.
1: You know, it's interesting because Texas, a world-class university, a lot of Tech students coming from India, right? A lot of Tech students coming from Asia, a lot of Latinos who are born in America, right? Whether they're here on some type of work visa or student visa or H-1B visa, or they're born here, right? There's a high tech corridor in Texas. There's a whole bunch of Asian Americans in Texas. And as you said, a whole bunch of Latinos. That picture, it's funny you mentioned that, represents Texas better than any other picture out there.
3: That's exactly right. And because of this anti-South Asian sentiment, I've been reporting on this community, and we're now looking at second and third generation South Asians who are going to the University of Texas. And so, yeah, this is what a Texan looks like, not Beau French.
1: Yeah. How much of this is going to carry on? Look into your crystal ball for me. How much of this is going to be an issue? How much is this going to resonate inside Texas?
3: You know, I had one Republican, operator say to me that, you know, this just wiped out probably a good $10 million of get out the vote campaigning, which is his way of saying we're going to have the Republicans are going to have to spend tens of millions of dollars more to win the Senate race in Texas now because of the close association between Beau French and Ken Paxton and the growing realization that the Republican Party of Texas is increasingly a white Christian nationalist organization that is opposed to what has become the majority of Texans.
1: Yeah. Chris Tomlinson, columnist for the Houston Chronicle and San Antonio Express News. President Trump made massive inroads to the Latino vote down in Texas, did he not?
3: He did. He flipped many counties for the first, you know, his majority Latino counties along the border. It was a shock win. It made the Republicans think that they had finally succeeded in attracting the Latino vote, the Tejano vote. But, you know, that was also driven mostly by the economy. People upset with Biden, his anti-oil and gas views, his concern, you know, his economic shutdown due to COVID. So, you know, I think

0: now that you have the immigration issue and the economy is tanking, you know, the Latino vote's going to be very different. I saw polling that 25% of Latino voters now regret their vote for Donald Trump.
1: Interesting. What about the cattlemen after President Trump decided to import some of that 300 tons of beef? What are the cattlemen saying about President Trump?
0: Well, I mean, they're clearly quite upset. And honestly, they're also very upset about data centers because a lot of data centers are moving into rural Texas and displacing family farms and ranches, and also drawing on the aquifer water that, you know, the ranchers need to water their cattle. So, you know, there are so many issues. I saw an AARP poll that is kind of reflective of rural Texas that shows that up to 10% of the Republican voters over 50 are going to split their vote and vote for Democrats and Republicans going into the November election. So it's having an impact.
1: Yeah. What's been the reaction and the talk radio talk about Karl Rove announcing that he's going to vote for a Democrat? That must have sent shockwaves through some places.
0: You know, in many ways, this is no longer the Bush Republican Party. Karl Rove represents, believe it or not, a moderate rhino segment of the Republican Party that's basically been kicked out of power. So if you're MAGA and you're the kind of voter that's going to get excited about Beau French's bigotry and, you know, Ken Paxton's record of corruption, then you don't care what Karl Rove thinks. But a lot of independents do. And so I think this is just eating away at that right-leaning independent who is actually going to decide this election.
1: Yeah, the biggest Republican of all, President Trump, chimed in, not critical of Beau French, but critical of Karl Rove, was he not?
0: Of course. I mean, this is the Republican. Beau French represents the Republican Party that Donald Trump created. All Beau French does is just take the filter completely off.
1: Yeah. Chris Tomlinson, columnist for the Houston Chronicle and the San Antonio Express News. I guess if James Tallarico or the Democrat doesn't win this Senate race this time, the Democrats will never win a Senate race down in Texas, you would think.
0: Well, you know, not for another decade, probably.
1: Right.
0: You know, Tallarico is a very rare talent, and he's doing so much better than Beto did, and Beto came within 2 points of Cruz. So it's going to be a very tight race. But yeah, if Tallarico loses, it's going to just take all the wind out of Democrat sails for a long time down here.
1: What is Ted Cruz saying about this Beau French tweet, if anything?
0: You know, I haven't seen him say anything. And to give Cruz some credit, he's never been a big fan of Beau French or, frankly, Ken Paxton.
1: That's Chris Tomlinson, columnist for the Houston Chronicle and the San Antonio Express News, also a New York Times best-selling author. He wrote the book Forget the Alamo. Chris, always a pleasure to have you check in and give us your insights from Texas. Thanks for checking in, as always.
0: Hey, I'm here whenever you need me. Thank you.
1: You got it. Thank you. Beau French, who is running for commissioner of the railroads in Texas, which is in charge of oil and gas, don't ask, came out with a tweet critical of the University of Texas. The tweet was a picture of the Texas Longhorn fans cheering their win over Ohio State, and some Asians, some Indians, some Latinos, all cheering in the stands. And the quote was, "I heard UT graduation this year looked like this. I didn't believe it. The problem is now obviously far worse than anyone imagined." Upset that the University of Texas fans and their students were other than white. And so, as you can imagine, this is playing down in Texas. And I suspect it's probably going to be get some legs. And because Beau French has doubled down on his comments. All right, it's America at Night. Back in a moment.
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2: Is their motives? Interesting. By the way, listen to this news. The United States announced today through their Air Force Secretary that, I guess yesterday, that there was some type of keynote address at the Air and Space and Cyber Conference at the National Harbor in Maryland. It was an annual forum hosted by the Air and Space Forces Association that the United States... here's a quote from the Air Force Secretary Tony Minnick. We are increasing readiness against existing threats, and the United States has on-orbit space control weapons capable of defending the joint force against hostile adversary action. It's the first time that the United States has admitted that it has weapons outside of Earth, right? In Earth's orbit. Which is kind of big news. You always thought that, right, that weapons in outer space were kind of off limits, but apparently the United States is actually now admitting they're putting some type of military hardware up in outer space. This is after concerns that both Russia and China are developing weapons to do something very similar to disrupt satellite networks and so on and so forth. So... thought that was interesting. All right, stay right there. We're going to talk to a woman who worked at Google for years and finally saw the light left and wrote a book called Don't Be Evil. So we'll talk to an insider who used to work at Google. We'll do that next hour. Stay right there. Our executive director tonight is Tom Dillack. Our engineer tonight is Richard Good. I'm McGraw-Milhaven, and this is America at Night on Westwood One.
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14: From ABC News, I'm Dave Packer. Ed Sheeran is in the middle of one of the world's top five grossing tours. He's seeing that tour in chaos. All of his supporting acts abruptly quitting in solidarity with the rapper Macklemore, who was dropped for making pro-Palestinian comments.
15: Popular acts including Phineas, Lucas Graham, and Aaron Rowe, as well as the entire traveling band, are all dropping out of this tour. It's now unclear what will happen at Sheeran's next concert this Saturday in Philadelphia.
14: Ed Sheeran says he chooses not to take political sides, including the war in Gaza. The president pushing back against the Supreme Court after a vote of 7-2. It rejected his push to restrict mail-in voting. Among those voting against it, three of his own appointees.
16: The president taking particular aim at the three justices he appointed, Brett Kavanaugh, Neil Gorsuch, and Amy Coney Barrett, saying these are not the people I interviewed to serve on the United States Supreme Court. They are merely a shell of their original selves.
14: ABC's Rachel Scott. Attorney General Todd Blanche appears unlikely to investigate a Russian oligarch with ties to Russian President Putin, who allegedly paid thousands of dollars to bankroll festivities for Donald Trump Jr.'s wedding to Bettina Anderson earlier this year. Blanche today at the White House.
17: The president doesn't know who this person is. I think other members of the family don't know who this person is. The president's son has said that he's a very close friend and that he accepted a gift in the weekend of his wedding. When you say, am I investigating what?
14: Diesel fuel in the U.S. is now averaging $6.23 a gallon, and it's burning trucker budgets. Trucker Louis Pugh represents executive vice president of the Owner-Operator Independent Drivers Association.
18: Trucking and truckers haul so much stuff. These prices are going to have to be passed on with a fuel surcharge or something to that effect to the shipper, to the receiver, which is going to finally end up to the consumer.
14: You're listening to ABC News.
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14: FBI Director Kash Patel testifying before the Senate Judiciary Committee this morning. Patel refused to confirm if there was an ongoing investigation into claims that a recent lavish wedding for the president's son, Donald Trump Jr., and his new wife was paid for at least in part by Russian oligarchs who have close ties to Russian President Vladimir Putin.
20: And so what the men and women of the FBI will do, as we do in every case, is we will look at whatever information comes our way and analyze it.
14: The House Oversight Committee unanimously voted 41-0 to hold billionaire Leon Black in contempt of Congress related to his ongoing Jeffrey Epstein investigation.
21: The committee voted to hold private equity billionaire Leon Black in contempt for defying two subpoenas that demanded he appear for a deposition, as well as turn over documents that lawmakers believe are pertinent to the panel's inquiry into convicted sex offender Jeffrey Epstein. Black's lawyers called the move a, quote, complete abomination, and accused the committee of abusing its power. The contempt resolution now heads to the House floor for a vote as early as this week. Peter Harlamus, ABC News.
14: The Justice Department today announced charges against a group they say worked with Russia's intelligence services to conduct terrorist attacks and murder-for-hire plots around the world. An indictment unsealed by federal prosecutors says the individuals coordinated terror attacks against military and civilian infrastructure in European countries supporting Ukraine. To Wall Street, the Dow falling 328 points today. Dave Packer, ABC News.
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24: The Metro News AccuWeather Forecast. Tonight, clear and warm, lows dropping into the mid-50s. Wednesday, sunny and scorching, highs near 91, summer holding on tight. Wednesday night, warm and clear, lows in the mid-60s. Thursday, still hot near 89 with a shower chance by afternoon. Friday, a touch cooler in the low 80s, another shower chance, a bit more of a fall feel. That's the Metro News AccuWeather on 580 WCHS.
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2: 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This one from 901 in Tennessee. Sounds to me like you're the one that's rambling, sir. Oh, that's not so very nice. Let me see if I can pull this up here and get these all in rapid succession, if I may. Let's see here. McGraw, you're so wrong. The money is coming from the tariffs. I don't think he should do it, but it's not socialism. That is from Illinois. This one. Aaron Rodgers speaks out against Trump. That's from St. Louis. There was a couple of others here. I did this wrong. All right. Maybe I'll figure this out on the break. All right. So we don't have the text line. I hit the wrong button. All right. Text line, 1-844-2-McGraw, 1-844-262-4729. Though we do each and every night, even though Alex is on vacation, Tom is doing a great job of sending a daily text out. So if you want to find out what's coming up on the show tomorrow, he sends out a text somewhere early afternoon, early evening, late afternoon, and gives you a sense of who is on the show tonight, gives you a link to the podcast, and then, of course, tells you what's coming up on that night's program. All you have to do to become a subscriber to the text line is just text your name and your phone number to 1-844-2-McGraw, 1-844-262-4729, and we'll get you on the list, and so you can become part of America's at Night's text crew, if you will. Let's come up with a better name than text crew. I'll think of that. Stay right there. When we come back, there is a woman, Claire Shipman, who has worked for Google for quite a number of years, and she decided that she was going to step away. It just wasn't for her after all these years. She bought into the hype, and once she started working there, she realized, maybe this isn't for me. Claire Stapleton is her guest. She wrote the book called Don't Be Evil, the story of a Google insider. What's it like to work for Google? She tells us coming up next. And then it's your phone calls the next hour. 1-844-2-McGraw. Phone calls, text messages anytime. And, of course, voicemails when we're off the air. Stay right there. America at Night. Back in just one moment.
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0: 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I've been surfing here since I was a kid. Now, seeing my grandson out on the water, it means everything to me. Watching him and taking in the blue waves, the sea breeze, the blurry horizon.
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11: It's America at Night with McGraw-Milhaven, and we are in for a treat tonight, because if you really want to know what's going on inside the tech companies, you really need to talk to somebody who was inside the tech companies. And we're in luck, because there's a brand new book out. HarperCollins is the publisher. The book is called Don't Be Evil, Bad Bosses, Fake Promises, and My Escape from Big Tech. Claire Stapleton, the author, welcome to America at Night. Thanks for joining us.
12: Thank you so much for having me.
11: You worked at Google for how long?
12: 12 years.
11: And what did you do?
12: 12 long years.
11: 12 long years. What did you do for Google?
12: I came straight out of college, and I was on the communications team, and later I shifted into marketing. So as I kind of refer to it, corporate cheerleader kind of position. So yeah, not the most likely turn to, start organizing a protest against the company.
11: Yeah, let's go back to the beginning. This was your first job out of college?
12: Yeah, I came through college recruiting. 2007 was a really unique time in the tech industry. It was the dot-com boom was in the rear view. It was growing like gangbusters. Companies like Google were hiring tons of young people straight out of college, putting them in these kind of entry-level jobs, but also giving them a fair amount of responsibility. So I had no idea what corporate communications was. I was an English major. I went to Penn. And I just said, this sounds like an amazing company to be a part of. I don't know anything about coding or engineering, but I think I could help them tell their story, which seems to be a great story.
11: And so we walked onto the Google job, and you thought you'd died and gone to heaven, I'm assuming.
12: I thought that I had gotten the golden ticket in the chocolate bar in Willy Wonka. I mean, the campus was really impressive, and it was sort of like Google was obviously a huge technological juggernaut. I mean, as a young person then, Gmail was new. They bought YouTube. Google Maps was sort of transforming how we, navigate the world. But really, something that Google was kind of exporting was a workplace philosophy. And that started with these campuses, which had all this amazing food, and they'd have ball pits. It was sort of like a continuation of college, but better, and you're getting paid, and people were playing video games all night. I mean, it was like a really unique environment.
11: How much did you get paid? Or did you get paid on the privilege of working there and or stock options? How did that work?
12: I did get stock options, nothing compared to what they gave engineers. But, I think I had a friend who was doing Teach for America, and I was maybe making like $10,000 or $15,000 more than that. It was not the most well-paid entry-level job, but the upside of being at a company like Google, which, the stock kept going up and up and up. They did a stock split a couple years after I was there. The sturdiness of these companies in the economy have made them a really great choice of employer, ultimately, for young people who are trying to build a career.
11: The book is called Don't Be Evil. Claire Stapleton, our guest. The book, Don't Be Evil, not just the title of your book, but that was also their mission statement, was it not?
12: It was sort of like an informal mantra. When they would give every new hire a code of conduct, that was at the top of the page. Larry and Sergey, when the founders of the company, when the company went public, they put out a letter to shareholders saying, we're not a conventional company, we don't intend to become one, and Don't Be Evil was this kind of rallying cry that we are never going to succumb to short-term pressure. Everything is going to be about making the ethical choice. And so that was really the kind of ethos and mission of the company.
11: Okay, so everything's going swimmingly, and when do you begin to lie to yourself? When do you start compromising? When do you start realizing, wait a minute, maybe this isn't all the panacea that I signed up for?
12: Yeah, I think I had some questions my first year, because it was a really hierarchical environment, and here I was giving the campus tours to the journalists as part of the PR team, and I was sort of putting out the internal rhetoric about how flat there was no hierarchy, we have basically no managers, but that wasn't really the experience. I mean, it really was a sort of high control environment, very clear norms and expectations. I mean, just as how it goes, in a corporate environment, but the company was saying it really wasn't that. And then, as time went on, I think that there was a leadership change. Larry Page, the founder of the company, kind of came back and did a second stint as the CEO. And that was an interesting time, because it really took Google into this kind of rhetoric around, we're going to change the world. And Google kind of always said that, but he was talking a lot about moonshots and we're going to solve humanity's greatest problems. And I think that's the kind of stuff where over time we started to think, what is really the impact of these technological companies? Because they're certainly amassing a lot of money and power, but do we really feel that these companies are making the world a better place by connecting people through technology? So, yeah, I mean, I think it's a very, very slow process that for me, it was also about having challenging work environments, toxic work culture, all the stuff people experience in corporations. But because of having been so nourished by all this rhetoric about how Google was this progressive workplace of the future, this utopia, that's when you start to sort of, you know, develop a more critical perspective.
11: Did you learn, did you realize that then and suppress it, or did you not realize it until after you got out?
12: I think it was, you know, it was both things happening. I think I would, you have to sort of suppress it. Being in marketing and communications, you have to be a cheerleader. That's the job. So if you're starting to feel like you're losing your

0: soul a little bit, or you're saying things that are disingenuous, or I was involved in my last few years at YouTube, but they were constantly having these brand crises where creators would do things that were dangerous or bad influence, and we would have to be out there sort of spinning a different story. You know, I think I was really starting to become disillusioned with the gap between what I thought the company was and what I had to go out and say every day.
1: Yeah. Claire Stapleton, our guest, Don't Be Evil, Bad Bosses, Fake Promises, and My Escape from Big Tech. How much of this book did you leave on the cutting room floor? I mean, how honest were you? Did you tell all the tales? Did you tell some of the tales? Take me through.
0: Yeah, there's so much more. And I have to say, because when you write a memoir, which, you know, you're drawing from your life, people are like, wow, why didn't you include that crazy thing that we, you know, went through in 2008? I'm like, I didn't even remember that. There's just like whole years, you know, over 12 years, so much goes on in the corporate environment. But I actually used my Google chat log because I had a couple of friends that we would do G chat, you know, through the workday, people in related industries. And, you know, I had so many vivid details that were sort of just like me. I came out of this meeting. This is so crazy with this boss. This is what's going on with me. So, yeah, I mean, but I think it's really kind of painfully honest because even though there's a lot of Google plot that happens, like Google changes, the world's changing, there's all these sort of big things going on around me. But ultimately, it's sort of about my personal life and my personal journey. It's a very much a memoir in that way that, you know, for better or for worse, it's quite vulnerable.
1: How bad does Google come out in this? I mean, are they the evil empire? Or are they?
0: You know what? Google is just, you know, they said, you know, we don't intend to become a conventional corporation, and it really did. I think that the title "Don't Be Evil" is wordplay about how Google sort of set itself up, but really it's a journey of the self. I'm just coming of age. I'm becoming more clear-eyed. I'm growing up. I think, you know, Google, just like any company, there's good things, there's bad things, there's bad bosses, there's challenging leadership. There's, you know, serving the bottom line ultimately is what these companies do. And I think it was just sort of, the book is about reckoning with, you know, how do you navigate your own kind of ethical compass in a corporation?
1: And that's interesting because reading the book and getting ready for the interview, I saw it as two different stories. One, a tech company, but two, you could have taken out Google and put in company ABC. It doesn't matter what company there was, because it seems like many of those things happen in every single company.
0: Absolutely, absolutely. There was a woman who reached out to me toward the end of my journey who came from Wall Street, and she said, the only difference is Wall Street's more honest about what it is, whereas Google, you know, for a long time really wanted to hold on to the image of being kind of the most virtuous corporation you could ever have, you know?
1: There was a quote that I wrote down that I wanted to ask you about, and you write in the book, I strung together a lattice of jargon, my best guess as to what the executives wanted to hear. And I often use that for, I usually say people talk in riddles. They say things and I have no idea what they're talking about, but they say it with such conviction and so many buzzwords that you're like, oh, of course, if I say I don't understand, somehow I'm the idiot.
0: Yeah. The corp speak is so out of control. I mean, someone was just pointing out to me, did you have to like deprogram from talking like that afterwards? Yes, I absolutely did. I think that also because being in the world of executive communications, it's a people pleaser's dream and nightmare because you're trying to anticipate what they want to hear. You know, you want to flatter them. You want to kind of prop up the company at every turn. And so it's just complete nonsense. And it just, the meaning is just completely drained out of it.
1: So take me through some of those spins where something showed up on YouTube. And I've often said this before. You know, oftentimes these tech companies say, we can't monitor everything. There's nothing we can't, you know, somebody live streamed a murder on Facebook the other day. Oh, we can't do it. But then I often say, try uploading copyrighted music to YouTube. You can't do it. Right. And so,
0: exactly.
1: So take
0: when the money's yelling.
1: Yeah. Take me through some of those arguments you would have.
0: People would never believe or could never understand the amount of swirl. It really looks like lack of leadership, moral murkiness. So one of the scandals that I remember so distinctly is when the huge YouTuber Logan Paul uploaded, he was on a trip to Japan and he uploaded a video of a dead body in what's called the suicide forest, this horrible thing in Japan. And he's sort of like joking about it, laughing about it. And it really kind of sums up the sort of dehumanizing stuff that can happen when these young guys who are just so huge and have this huge audience, and everything for them is about, you know, provocation and attention and clicks. And that's the business model of YouTube, right? So, and he was a real heavyweight on the platform. So it took YouTube a shocking amount of time to take that video down. It even hit the trending page. It was sort of like had made the rounds. And then you get the executives and the, you know, all the legal and everything in the room to try to figure out what action to take. And, you know, can you really punish someone like this? There's all these other things like this. And, you know, what's the precedent? There are content moderation policies on paper, but they're surprisingly hard for these companies to enforce because of the power of these, you know, celebrities on the platform. Because, you know, as Susan Wojcicki, the CEO of YouTube, would say, well, if we took that down, we'd have to take so many other things down. So a lot of times it actually is the public pressure and outrage that forces YouTube to do anything, because the company runs on eyeballs and clicks. And what generates eyeballs and clicks? Stuff like filming a dead body in Japan. I mean, it's a sort of cursed loop.
1: Where, I mean, it sort of sounds like Wreck-It Ralph breaks the internet.
0: Yeah, totally.
1: where does the moral compass come into all of these conversations?
0: You know, I think that there will always be really passionate people, you know, who are making the right arguments. But I think that, you know, what wins out is often the safe choice, the choice that sides with advertisers. I mean, YouTube did actually take a lot of action against, you know, different channels by setting up these new demonetization policies because advertisers complained. They said, we don't want our, you know, Procter & Gamble ad running on, like, you know, a beheading on YouTube. And, you know, you got to keep the advertisers happy. You've got these components of the ecosystem are really, really loud voices. So sometimes change comes from, you know, advertiser outrage or public outrage, you know, but ultimately at the end of the day, the algorithm always wins.
1: Yeah. And, you know, I know you're not there anymore, but just to sort of show you the scourge of this, I have a 6-year-old daughter, and over the weekend we were watching YouTube videos on woodworking. She's getting into woodworking. She likes watching this old house and, you know, let's build a pool and let's build a dollhouse, whatever else. And, you know, in the middle of it, they break for a commercial, and all of a sudden there's an ED commercial in the middle of me and my 6-year-old daughter watching, you know, this old house. And there's no, you know, that's pure evil. And, you know, TV and radio, we could get all sorts of ratings if we were allowed to say anything we wanted and the most horrific things in the world. But yet, you know, I get clicks are the money, but at some point the moral fiber's got to kick in somewhere.
0: Yeah. I think that, you know, at YouTube, they used to say, well, you know, the one value that really organizes this site and organizes technology in general is free expression. Okay, but that's actually kind of taking the path of least resistance, because ultimately you got to take a long view on your impact to society. And there's so many kids that are so hooked into YouTube. You know, you'd think you'd use better screens and controls.
1: Yeah. Well, somebody said it best when they said free speech isn't a death sentence, and free speech is important, but there are also certain guardrails and certain responsibilities when it comes to free speech. Stay right there. Claire Stapleton is our guest. She used to work at Google 12 years. She got out and she wrote the book, Don't Be Evil, Bad Bosses, Fake Promises, and My Escape from Big Tech. Do you remember the Google walkout? She was the one who instigated it. We'll talk to her about that next. America at Night, back in a moment.
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15: The Metro News AccuWeather Forecast. Tonight, clear and warm, lows dropping into the mid-50s. Wednesday, sunny and scorching, highs near 91, summer holding on tight. Wednesday night, warm and clear, lows in the mid-60s. Thursday, still hot near 89 with a shower chance by afternoon. Friday, a touch cooler in the low 80s, another shower chance, a bit more of a fall feel. That's the Metro News AccuWeather on 580 WCHS.
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1: You want to know what goes inside a tech company? Talk to somebody who's been there. Our guest, Claire Stapleton, has written a book, Don't Be Evil, Bad Bosses, Fake Promises, and My Escape from Big Tech. It's a biting memoir, 12 years inside Google. Claire, take me back to the organization of the Google walkout, the one that you are credited with starting. Take me through that.
0: Yeah, it was an absolutely perfect storm. It was it was 2018, the fall after the kind of summer of Me Too. And there was a big article in the New York Times, this big kind of expose that this very kind of famous, well-known executive within the company named Andy Rubin, the founder of Android, the phone,

0: aspect of Google, had gotten a $90 million payout when he was sort of allowed to resign, but he was kind of forced out for a bunch of sexual harassment and abuse allegations that Google had investigated and then themselves found credible. So they needed to get rid of him, but he left with this, as they call it, a golden parachute, a hero's farewell. You know, Larry Page, who sort of never really speaks publicly, had even given kind of a warm goodbye statement to him. And then that was juxtaposed with a couple of other stories of women being at Google being propositioned during the hiring process, or and someone had actually had a baby with the guy who was the head of the legal department there, which also oversaw HR. And the article was sort of positing that there's some kind of crazy things going on at Google, and when women raise these complaints, they're getting pushed out and with nothing, and the guys are getting these sort of golden parachutes. So it was a really kind of painful juxtaposition. I had just come back from maternity leave. I was really hooked into an email list. It was thousands of women at the company just talking about kind of mom at work issues. It was nothing really kind of political or anything. But that list exploded on the day of the Andy Rubin news, and people just started talking about their, you know, for lack of a better way to put it, their Me Too stories of being a woman in tech and the kind of boys club of it, the kind of disheartening experience of making a complaint and then having to clean up the mess that made to your career without ever really getting justice. And so I had been, you know, involved in internal communications for a long time. I'd seen how internal controversies came and went. And I thought, you know, why not make a stronger statement here? Because the company needs some accountability for this situation. I mean, the New York Times article described things going on over years. So it was like, you know, a simple petition or, you know, something like that, I just didn't think was really going to make a splash. I didn't know anything about, you know, organizing or protests, but someone had suggested doing a walkout. And I thought, that sounds like a great idea. What would this company look like without women for even an hour? I'd worked so closely with all the executive assistants of the company, all the program managers, all these sort of the comms people, the quote female coded jobs. And I thought, you know, it feels really hard for the women to feel like this is an equitable workplace. So let's see how this goes. And it really blew up.
1: You committed the cardinal sin, though. You went public.
0: Oh, yeah.
1: So what happened?
0: Well, I mean, you know, the company initially embraced it, which is so funny, but it you know, the CEO sent an email around saying, this sounds great. You know, people should feel welcome to walk out. You know, it's kind of a co-opt, but a lot of the executives walked out that day sort of saying, wow, Google has always said, you know, we can change the world together. Our employees have such great ideas. And, you know, why can't we solve this? You know, the CFO of the company is a woman named Ruth Porat. She was saying, this is what Googlers do best. You know, we challenge the status quo. And so, you know, it seemed like the sort of kumbaya honeymoon period immediately thereafter. Though, you know, I would not say that the organizers continue to put so much pressure on Google, because as I describe in the book, the organizing proved to be really hard. We didn't really know each other. We had different ideas, competing visions about how we might want to kind of bear down on Google to, you know, make some more advancements on sexual harassment policy and other things. But basically they kind of one by one singled out the women who'd been involved in the organizing. And, you know, as I say in the book, they changed the nature of our responsibilities, shall I say. And almost everybody who'd organized the walkout was out within a year or two.
1: Including you.
0: Including me.
1: So they
0: loudly and proudly.
1: So they did it in the most corporate way possible. They just sort of waited till the cameras went away, the news media went away, the story went away, and quietly sent you to the back room, ultimately to have you leave on your own, kind of. Basically.
0: Yes, it's a, you know, I had read some literature about kind of protecting your job after you stick your neck out and do something as sort of risky as, you know, organize a protest against your employer. But, you know, it can be retaliation can be subtle. So basically my manager had said, I'm rearranging the team. I'm going to take out this from your portfolio and give that to someone else. I'm going to hire someone above you. I mean, it felt quite brazen to me that here I am being demoted. And it was just 2 months after the walkout. I knew it was wrong because I'd read the sort of literature saying, you know, watch out, your manager, after you do something like this, might change your job around. So I basically rang the alarm. And it just got worse and worse. So, you know, and that was a really kind of consistent story among the other women who'd been organizing.
1: Claire Stapleton, the author of Don't Be Evil, Bad Bosses, Fake Promises, and My Escape from Big Tech. Somebody wants me to ask you this question. If it was such a bad place that you had to walk out in protest, why did you stay?
0: You know, a lot of the women, and including me, said, wow, this is a pro-Google movement, not an anti-Google movement. We want Google to live up to its stated ideals. We love this company. We're grateful to be here. You know, it wasn't like, you know, I don't think that we were, we were doing something that we thought maybe wasn't a public service to Google because it was an unflattering and very dramatic moment. But we really thought we are holding the company to its stated ideals, and that could only make the company better. I think what was more surprising was the fragility of the company to say, we can't tolerate, you know, women trying to force accountability for what was clearly a pretty messed up situation with all these executives getting these big, you know, golden parachutes to leave after kind of being abusers in the, within the company.
1: You know, it's interesting. I think we've all, many of us have been in that meeting or that synergy conversation or the team building exercise where the boss stands up and says, we want you to really, really speak your mind and tell us what you really think. They don't want you to really speak your mind, and they don't really want to know what you think, but they want you to hear them say that and then nobody say anything so that they somehow are off the hook and feel justified in doing anything they want.
0: Yes, it's a very effective way to kind of manage and metabolize dissent when you say, oh, we have this sort of big open all hands meeting. In fact, there's a lot that governs what people can say in any given workplace. But I think, you know, a strong leader can tolerate complaint. That's just, you know, I think that that's kind of was the sadness of Google was that, you know, they used to say we celebrate this transparent culture. Anybody can come to the staff meeting with the founders every week and ask them anything. And it was like that for years. And now they basically just don't invite questions in the same way at all. It just, you know, they couldn't handle it. It was too costly for them.
1: But if Google can't be that proactive, if Google can't take the slightest criticism as the world's largest company, what hope is there for any other business out there?
0: Seriously, I hope that, you know, my book, and I've had people who've read it and say, this really shows me the kind of leader I want to be, which is not so such a snowflake, as the kids say. I think that, you know, the world is always evolving. Forms of leadership and corporate cultures are always evolving. You know, Google had some really high points. It's had some low points. And let's just hope that people can grow and reflect through this.
1: Claire Stapleton, our guest for a couple more minutes. The book is called Don't Be Evil, Bad Bosses, Fake Promises, and My Escape from Big Tech. You, at one point, you were in the communications department for the leaders of Google. Take me through some of those conversations. Were you able to talk truth to power, or was it just a complete and utter snow job that you had to say one thing to their face, and as soon as they walked away, you rolled your eyes and said they're in some fantasy world?
0: I think that, you know, I had an old boss in the PR department who was a very, very effective at pushing back and speaking truth to power. I think that it was an interesting time because everybody, the founders were really young back then. Everybody was still sort of growing up and finding their footing and voice. But what I think happens to leaders over time, and I saw this as I moved more into speech writing and these different forms of executive comms, is that it kind of warps your brain. When you're at a company like Google, you're making sort of generational wealth here. I mean, the compensation, and it's so much crazier now. And think about the AI industry. I mean, people are just minting enormous fortunes, and Larry and Sergey had become billionaires, you know, multiple times over by the time I was there. You're treated differently by everyone around you. I mean, you have these huge staffs of people, and it just gets harder and harder for people to say, oh, that's not a great idea. It gets harder and harder for people to push back. They're so accommodated in so many ways. I think you lose touch in so many different ways. And so, you know, I think I saw a scrappier time in the company, and then I saw a company where the executive culture was really intense.
1: And then, of course, it's a king of the mountain, right? Everyone's trying to backstab everybody else because I want to look good for my boss ahead of me. If you look good, I look bad. I can't have you looking good. I need to stab you in the back, and I got to play politics because I want my stock options.
0: Absolutely. I mean, I think corporate politics are such a soul. It's such a soul sucking situation. I think, you know, at Google has so tremendous resources, and yet still people are always competing for more attention, more resources, a bigger empire. And the people that rise to the top in an organization like that, ultimately are not the people that are maybe the strongest leaders or the most humanity forward, the most ethical. They're people who are really good at, you know, managing up and playing the game and all these other things. And that doesn't mean you're an unethical person, but it does mean that you're, you know, probably not, you know, the most mindful manager, shall we say.
1: Don't be evil. Bad bosses, fake promises, and my escape from big tech. Claire Stapleton, what has been the reaction? The book came out last month. People inside Google worried you were going to tell tales. What's been the reaction since the book's come out?
0: It's been really astounding how many people I've heard from, so many ex-Googlers, people who are currently there, people who are in tech. I think a lot of people see shades of their own experience and my experience as deeply personal and individual my journey has been. I think it hits a lot of notes of the sort of crisis of meaning and work that a lot of people of my kind of, you know, millennial generation, but, you know, a little older, a little younger, people are really struggling to, you know, find a sense of purpose in work, and everybody needs to make their bread. And these companies are huge, huge employers. But, you know, what does a career look like that feels right to every individual person? It's just a sort of ongoing battle, and, you know, one that we'll see play out over this generation for sure.
1: But the difference between traditional big companies and these tech companies is these tech guys who start these companies are lauded as these geniuses and smarter than everybody else. You know, they were just lucky enough to come up with a stupid idea and find some hedge fund to give them money. After that, should Mark Zuckerberg really be in charge of free speech in this country?
0: I completely agree. I mean, I think that these people were really good at running an innovative startup. But now companies like Google, Meta, Apple, these are the institutions that govern society. Is Mark Zuckerberg the best person for that job? We don't really know, because he, and not unlike the founders of Google, have done such a good job at holding on to that power. But, you know, it's not clear to me that we have the best people to run these absolutely consequential businesses.
1: And it's one thing to put up a video of a dead body on YouTube, but AI now, they're talking about changing the world and crossing a Rubicon. If Sam Altman, you know, God love the guy, but is he the right one to determine what's the best move for society when it comes to artificial intelligence?
0: No, it's really scary, because the consequences and the scale of the technology now, I mean, the stakes are higher than ever in a lot of ways. And, you know, I hope that, you know, my story sheds a little bit of light on how Google got to be the way it is, and how we might push back in different ways and try some different things.
1: Clara Stapleton, what are you doing now?
0: Well, I, you know, put out the book. I have two little kids. I think of myself as sort of a stay-at-home mom, but, you know, I continue to sort of, you know, write and remain involved. I've done a lot of kind of part-time freelance communications work, you know, the sort of
1: will you
0: thing
1: go,
0: to just sort of keep going.
1: Will you go back to big tech at some point?
0: My parents are always asking me that. Maybe there's some amazing, you know, enlightened corporation that will have you back. No, I think that I'm happy being on the outside, and, you know, finding my own voice has been the journey of the book. But I you can't really take the tech person out of the person. So I remain fascinated by the industry and, you know, where it will go from here.
1: Claire Stapleton, the author of the book Don't Be Evil, Bad Bosses, Fake Promises, and My Escape from Big Tech. A biting memoir, 12 long years, she says, inside of Google. And she survived enough to write the book, Don't Be Evil. Claire Stapleton, good luck with the book tour. Be safe down the road, and I'm sure we will cross paths in the future. Take care.
0: Thank you so much.
1: Thank you. America at Night, back in a moment.
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11: Hey, the Emmys were last night, and some news was some history was made. Gene Smart won again for Hacks. It was the fifth and final season. She's won all five seasons, the Emmy for female actress. That's a record. The other one is she's tied for the most primetime acting Emmys for any performer with 8. She's tied with, anybody want to guess? Julia Louis-Dreyfus and Cloris Leachman. Think about that for a second. Allison Janney won for The Diplomat. It was Sally Fields won for Remarkably Bright Creatures, which actually was oddly a pretty good show, actually. I actually like that. Linda Cardinale won for DTF St. Louis. Rhea Seehorn won for Pluribus, which I've watched once or twice. We'll get to that in a second. And a couple of others won for Willow.

0: Widow's Bay. It was like the year of Jean Smart's 75, Allison Janney's 44. I think the youngest women to win was Shailene Woodley. So it's the year of the older actress coming on strong. How about that, right? I watched this Pluribus on Apple TV, and I got to tell you, no disrespect to her and no disrespect to the show, because I was actually thought it was pretty good. But I watched the first episode, and then I think I watched the second episode, and then I had to wait a week to watch the third episode. I got busy. I never went back to it. So these streaming shows, I'm not used to like coming back each week. Drops at 9 o'clock on a Tuesday. So I gotta, you know, I'm too busy. I can't keep my schedule like that anymore. I used to back in the day when I would run home to make sure I wouldn't miss 90210 on Thursday nights. Right? But you just don't watch TV like that anymore. The one with John Hamm, Friends and Neighbors, I missed that the first season. It just dropped the second season. I went back to watch the first season. I binged it. It was fantastic. And because it was already out there, right? You didn't have to wait a week. So this whole idea of streaming, it's great when they drop them all, and then you can watch the series in a weekend. But I get it. They want you to keep the subscription for the 6, 8, 10 weeks that the show was on. But we just don't watch TV like that anymore. At least I don't. Waiting for, you know, 9 o'clock on a Thursday to watch L.A. Law or ER. I think those days have passed us. Anyway, Jean Smart Hacks, which, by the way, was a fantastic, fantastic show. Hacks, I think, was the sequel to Tomorrow's Mrs. Maisel in some weird and strange way. Anyway, open phones next hour. Stay right there. Our executive director tonight is Tom Dillack, filling in for Alex. Our engineer tonight is Richard Good. I'm McGraw Millhaven. This is America at Night on Westwood One.
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6: Just heads up, there's a helicopter down over there.
5: ATC.net capturing responders after a news helicopter crashed, killing at least three people near the scene of an earlier fatal bus crash in Los Angeles. More than 50 firefighters responding. There had been a swarm of TV news helicopters over the scene of the bus accident. A federal judge reaffirmed Tuesday the only way President Trump's name can be added to the Kennedy Center is an act of Congress. A short time later, the board overseeing the famed performing arts institution voted to shut down for renovations. Then President Trump dropped the hammer and put a halt to the reno. ABC's Jonathan Curl.
6: Democratic Congresswoman Joyce Beatty, a non-voting member of the board, said every decision about the Kennedy Center's future was tied to naming it after Trump.
7: Every time there's an issue that comes up, it has been connected. We will consider or do this, but or unless it has Donald Trump's name on the building.
6: The president himself declared the closing will take place immediately, adding that if the courts don't allow his name to go up, the reconstruction and the renovation of the Kennedy Center will not take place.
5: In a surprise move Tuesday afternoon, Congressman Thomas Massie introduced articles of impeachment against Defense Secretary Pete Hegseth. Massie says the element of surprise was part of his plan.
8: Well, frankly, I was concerned that Mike Johnson would end Congress again, like shorten even our already truncated work period if he found out I was doing this. So I shared the idea with nobody.
5: The Kentucky Republican spoke for over an hour on the House floor, accusing Hegseth of waging an illegal war with Iran since congressional approval was not granted, ignoring the 60-day resolution, and for the illegal capture of a foreign leader, Venezuela's Nicolas Maduro. Pennsylvania reporting a fourth measles-related death. State officials saying an unvaccinated 18-year-old died from complications associated with the disease. You're listening to ABC News.
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5: Senator Mitch McConnell returned to Capitol Hill Monday following several weeks of recovery from his fall at his Washington, D.C. home back in June. A lack of information during the 84-year-old Kentucky Republican's absence led to speculation about his condition. Lexington, Kentucky resident Eli Reed.
11: I thought he died. Man, I don't even know if there was. I mean, I guess I will say I thought there was a cover-up, because I thought it was kind of weird, wasn't it not? They were like posting like all these weird pictures and they weren't saying anything, and now he's just here. Like, where did he go?
5: Fed up with filling up, it's not just our cars and trucks we have to worry about.
12: Crude awakening for oil heat customers. Expect sticker shock when the first autumn bill arrives. A longtime energy analyst tells ABC News we'll be paying well over $2 a gallon above last year to fuel the furnace. Diesel futures hit a record on Tuesday, and diesel at the pump is also the highest ever. AAA putting it at $6.28 a gallon, $2.50 over last year. Truckers say every dollar more adds $400 to a tank. Wayne Cabot, ABC News.
5: The nation's 5 biggest sports leagues, the NFL, MLB, MLS, NBA, and the NHL, joined with their respective players' unions in a letter to gaming regulators in 35 states and the District of Columbia, asking for a crackdown on betting-related harassment of athletes, coaches, and families, saying that threats to an athlete or their family members is unacceptable. Dave Packer, ABC News.
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13: The Metro News AccuWeather Forecast. Tonight, clear and warm, lows dropping into the mid-50s. Wednesday, sunny and scorching, highs near 91. Summer holding

0: hang on tight. Wednesday night, warm and clear, lows in the mid-60s. Thursday, still hot near 89 with a shower chance by afternoon. Friday, a touch cooler in the low 80s, another shower chance, a bit more of a fall feel. That's the Metro News AccuWeather on 580 WCHS.
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2: All right, lots of talk about artificial intelligence and these big tech companies. Next hour, we're going to talk to a woman who had a great job at Google, quit, gave it up, said, I'm done. And she wrote a book about the inner workings of Google. It's called Don't Be Evil. So we'll check in with her next hour. Of course, open phones in hour number three. But this first hour, lots to get to. Did you see where Karl Rove announced in Texas that he's going to vote Democratic? Wait, what? We'll get into that next hour with a Houston Chronicle columnist, Christopher Tomlinson, who joins us from time to time. Texas, of course, is the epicenter of this upcoming election, so we'll get into that with him a little bit later on. But this first half hour, lots of talk about Democratic National Socialists. And I've been bringing up the fact that MAGA seems to have a lot of socialist tendencies, and I seem to be getting a whole lot of criticism for it. And then I read an article from the Cato Institute from our next guest. The article is called Democratic Socialists and MAGA Share a Dangerous Flaw. Ela Soman joins us. Ela, welcome to America at Night. Thanks for joining us.
3: Thank you very much for having me.
2: Before we get started in your article, let me ask you about yourself a little bit. You immigrated to this country from the Soviet Union, Russia, is that correct?
3: Yes, that's right. I was 6 years old.
2: And so this is socialism and communism and democracy is pretty near and dear to your heart, I would think.
3: Yes, not just for that reason, but also because they are the object of a lot of my work as an academic.
2: So explain to me your premise. Democratic socialists and MAGA share a dangerous flaw. What dangerous flaw do they share?
3: In short, both of them seek vast control by the government of all or most of the economy. I think this is pretty obvious in the case of the socialists. They specifically say they want most major industries to be government controlled, housing, healthcare, education, finance, and more. In the case of the MAGA, it is slightly less obvious, but it is nonetheless true. They seek to establish massive tariffs, the biggest and worst since those that helped cause and exacerbate the Great Depression. They want massive government restriction of immigration, the most restrictive in the entire history of the United States. That's also a form of government intervention that controls the lives of millions of people. Under Trump, the federal government has taken stakes in several dozen major companies, and they want to do more of that. And also both the socialists and the MAGAs are comfortable with vast government expenditures, enormous deficits, and seek to increase them. Trump even just announced that he wants to give every American $5,000 if the Republicans win the upcoming congressional election. Obviously, you can say that's free money, but it's not actually free because you and I as taxpayers would have to pay for it. And we already have a gargantuan federal deficit. So there is more, but the bottom line is they both seek to have the government control vast portions of the economy, and that poses grave dangers, whether the people who do it come from the left or from the right.
2: Let me push back a little bit on your MAGA socialist connection. You mentioned the government wants to take stakes, equity stakes, in Intel, U.S. Steel, some of these other companies. Why not? The government's in debt. They're going to make a lot of money with their investment in Intel and some of these others and get this sweetheart deal from NVIDIA giving chips over to China. Government's going to make some money. That's good. That's going to pay some of our bills.
3: I have serious doubts about that because when governments run corporations and enterprises, they have very different incentives than when private businesses run it. And they want to make a profit. When governments in charge, they follow political incentives. They have an incentive to benefit themselves, to benefit favored interest groups and the like, and they know they won't go out of business somehow if they do a poor job. And therefore, the history of government

0: ownership of large enterprises is a terrible one, and generally the government loses money and resources far more often than it gains them. But even if the government does somehow make a profit, it's still bad to have political control of industries because those industries have little or no incentive to produce quality or keep costs down or benefit consumers.
1: The other thing I look at when the government puts money into a corporation in some way, shape, or form, that might be great if you're the corporation, but it's not very good if you're the competitor to that corporation. And so your own government, your own tax dollars is working against your interests.
0: Yeah. Once the government starts putting money in favored industries, it affects the incentives not just of that firm, but of all the other firms. Because all the other firms have to think, maybe instead of trying to please consumers, we should be trying to please the person in the White House or those in Congress and so on. And once those people become their true customers, so to speak, the actual customers, the people who use their product, will increasingly be left out in the cold. And that, by the way, is one of the reasons why in places like the Soviet Union, but also under right-wing statist governments, in general, the quality of goods suffers, the quantity goes down, and you end up in the kind of terrible living conditions that my parents grew up under in the Soviet Union.
1: What happens to innovation when government gets involved picking winners and losers?
0: Generally speaking, it goes down because the incentive to innovate for private businesses is generally to get a competitive edge to satisfy consumers better and so forth. When industry instead is oriented towards satisfying politicians, the incentive to innovate goes down.
1: Zoran Mamdani, the mayor of New York, probably leading the Democratic Socialists along with AOC and Bernie Sanders and the Senate candidate from Michigan. But Zoran Mamdani is a big proponent of rent-controlled apartments and sort of helping the government helping with home prices and apartments and things like that. Why is that such a bad idea? It's really expensive to get an apartment. So what's wrong with the government sort of using its power to sort of lower housing prices?
0: It's economics 101. The reason the cost of housing is high in New York is because there is a very high demand. If you try to artificially cap the rent, that will reduce the incentive to provide the housing, and you will get less of it, just as with other price controls throughout history. If Mamdani and other mayors and officials want to reduce the price of housing, what they should do is look at the fact that in much of the United States, zoning restrictions and other regulations severely cut down on the amount of housing that can be built, because if much of your housing stock or much of your residential land area is zoned only for single family residences, or the kind of housing you can build is restricted in other ways, and that is true in New York and in many other places, then when the demand for housing goes up, landowners and builders cannot respond to it by building more housing and opening up more of it to residents, and that's how you get the kind of shortages they have in New York. Mamdani actually occasionally makes noises which suggest he may understand this, but sadly, most of what he's proposed so far are actually measures like rent control that will make the housing crisis worse rather than better.
1: Ilya Soman is our guest. He's a writer for the Cato Institute, and he wrote an article called Democratic Socialists and MAGA Share a Dangerous Flaw. It's an interesting read. Ilya, let me ask you, in this column, you talk about immigration, and you talk about immigration as a form of socialism and how that hurts the economy. What are you talking about?
0: It's not immigration that's a form of socialism. It's government-imposed restrictions in immigration. They restrict where people are allowed to live and work, which is a massive form of government control over the economy, maybe the single biggest that we have in the United States today. In general, what's good for the economy and good for human development in general is if people can live and work in the places where they can be most productive, which for many immigrants, including people like my parents and myself back in the day, for many of them, it is living in freer, more productive societies. That obviously increases the income of the immigrants, but it also benefits other people as well, because when immigrants can be more productive, that increases innovation, that increases production, and there's a lot of evidence that immigrants actually disproportionately contribute to those things. They start businesses at higher rates than natives in most countries, including the U.S. They are disproportionately represented among scientific and medical innovators, and so forth. So if you generally believe in free markets and competition and choice, immigration is a large part of that. If you think government is good at deciding who should live where and who should work where, well, that's an argument for socialism. If you think government is bad at deciding that with respect to people who already live in a particular country, then it's bad at deciding that with respect to potential immigrants as well.
1: You're not for open borders, are you?
0: By and large, I am. I think we should have few or no restrictions on where people are allowed to live and work, and we generally should not restrict people based on where they were born or who their parents are.
1: Hmm. There are people out there who say, wait a minute, immigrants are the reason why housing prices are so high, the reason why gas prices are so high, food is so high. If you kick out all the undocumented workers, well, that means it's just more housing for me, more gas for me, more food for me, and prices will go down.
0: That's actually false. In places where we've had extensive deportations, the evidence shows housing prices actually go up because immigrants are disproportionately represented in the workforce that engages in new construction. If in almost anywhere in the United States where there's significant construction, if you walk around and see who's doing the construction, a lot of people doing it are recent immigrants. Moreover, of course, immigrants contribute to new production of housing, food, and all those other things. So if you deport or keep out a large part of your workforce, you're not going to get lower prices. You're going to get higher prices and lower quality because, in general, we want more people so as to contribute to the productivity of the economy. And immigrants do that in many cases at higher rates even than natives do for a variety of reasons, including that they're younger on average and also they're very motivated to work.
1: A couple of minutes left. Donald Trump is spending money, Republicans and Democrats spending money. That's not socialism, that right? That's just pumping money into the economy and then allowing the money to sort of take hold. And that's good, no?
0: I think not, in that obviously I'm not claiming any expenditure of government money at any time is by itself socialism. I think that would be silly to claim that. However, what characterizes a free market economy is that private individuals and organizations get to decide how resources are allocated and spent. The more money the government spends, the more control it has over resources, allocation decisions, and so forth. And the closer we get to socialism, though certainly it's not my claim that like any time the government spends a dollar, that by itself is socialism. But when we have a situation like we do now, where we have huge gargantuan deficits, which are slated to get even bigger, and neither the Democrats nor the Republicans seem to care very much about that, then we're definitely moving in the wrong direction.
1: But tariffs, all right, I got about 2 minutes left with you. Tariffs are good. It raises money and it protects our workers, our industries, our companies from overseas socialism that are subsidized. So that protects our way of life, and tariffs are good. That's not socialism.
0: No, I think not, because as we've said before, goods and services are better allocated when markets and private individuals decide what they want to buy and what they want to produce than when the government decides. So if workers and industries in some other country can produce something cheaper or more efficiently than we can, it makes sense for us to buy it that way rather than pay higher prices and reduce quality by trying to do it at home. I have a confession to make. I have a huge, enormous trade deficit with my local supermarket. I buy a lot of things from them. They never buy anything from me. I wish they would buy copies of my books, but they don't, sadly for me. However, it still totally makes sense for me to buy food and other things from the supermarket because they're better at producing it and packaging it and so on than I would be. And if I can get things that they produce better from them, that frees me up to do the things that I'm best at. And the same thing if, for instance, Canada is better at producing timber or oil than we are in some cases. They can produce it more cheaply or at higher quality. It totally makes sense for us to buy it from them, and for us to devote our own time and energy to producing the things that we're best at producing. Economists call this comparative advantage. It's sort of basic economics 101. And when the government tries to decide what should be produced where, instead of letting the market do

0: that is a step towards socialism and central planning, and it's almost always harmful. This is actually one of those points that economists across the political spectrum agree on.
1: Democratic socialists and MAGA share a dangerous flaw. It's an article from the Cato Institute. Ela Solman is a professor of law at George Mason. He is also the author of Democratic Socialists and MAGA Share a Dangerous Flaw on the Cato Institute website. Ela, good stuff. Thanks for checking in. Have a good night.
0: Thanks for your great questions, and thanks for having me.
1: America at Night, back in a moment.
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1: Hey, interesting news coming out of Washington, D.C. today. One of the interesting votes that the Senate took, they took a vote on a bill that would create a business-friendly rules for cryptocurrencies. It stalled in the Senate, a major blow to the crypto industry. The Senate voted 50-49 to block the Clarity Act. It was a piece of legislation that shaped by crypto executives over months of negotiating with Congress and the White House. The bill passed the House last year, but it faced numerous delays in the Senate. Many Republicans embraced the bill. Democrats opposed it. Not one Democrat voted for it. Many of the concerns centered around President Trump, who generated about $1.4 billion from the network of his crypto businesses from last year. The president earned about $1.4 billion from the crypto businesses, his own crypto businesses. Democrats wanted stronger language to prevent the president and other public officials from using crypto to make money. As I said, no Democrat voted for the bill. Republicans, well short of the 60-vote threshold. You needed that. Several Republicans, including Senator Susan Collins, who was in the race for her seat in Maine, also Josh Hawley, senator from Missouri, also voted no on this legislation. I thought that was kind of interesting. We'll get into more of that in the third hour with Open Phones. Stay right there. There is a story brewing in Texas, and that is that Karl Rove, the architect of the Bush White House years, came out in a private party and said, I can't vote for this statewide Republican nominee. It was a bridge too far. This involves social media and a college football game. We'll get into all of it with a columnist from the Houston Chronicle. By the way, Texas is the epicenter of all of this Senate. Who takes the Senate hands and all that? So that's why this is also important. Stay right there. We'll get to it and explain it all in a moment. America at Night, back in a minute.
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29: This is America at Night with McGraw-Millhaven.
1: Well, we all know that this Senate race between James Tallarico and Ken Paxton could determine who is in charge of the United States Senate. And a lot of people are watching this with a lot of interest. And who would have thought that maybe, just maybe, that that race could actually hinge on the Texas Longhorns' upset or victory over the Ohio State Buckeyes over the weekend. Chris Tomlinson, the columnist for the Houston Chronicle and the San Antonio Express News, joins us as he always does when things happen in Texas. Chris, welcome back to America at Night. Thanks for joining us.
30: Hey, it's my pleasure to be here.
1: You got it. Let's set the scene for us, because it all starts with that football game. And Bo French, who was running a statewide campaign, is a Republican. he tweets out something that starts this firestorm. What did he tweet out?
30: He tweeted out a photo of some good Longhorn fans, people excited about defeating the Ohio Buckeyes, except that their skin is brown. They're not white. And this upsets him because he says that his friends told him that the last graduation at UT was pitiful because of all the brown people, and he just could not believe that the Texas Longhorn Stadium also had brown people in it.
1: So he's running. What's he running for? It's an odd Texas race. What's he running for?
30: So he's running to be on the Railroad Commission, and for anarchic reasons, anachronistic reasons, it no longer regulates railroads. It now regulates the oil and gas industry. But the people on the Railroad Commission don't want you to think about the oil and gas industry, so they've never changed the name.
1: So it's the Railroad Commissioner, but he's in charge of oil and gas.
30: That is correct.
1: Okay. And Beau French has not only not apologized for this tweet, but has actually doubled down, has he not?
30: Absolutely. You know, I've been writing about Beau French for years now. He is a well-known Christian nationalist from Fort Worth. He's the scion of two big historic Texas oil families, and he's decided that he wants to be in politics, and the best way to get attention is to be as bigoted and racist as he can be.
1: Well, he's getting a lot of attention, so much so that Karl Rove, now this is the story, he's now poured gasoline on the fire when Karl Rove gets involved. Karl Rove apparently was at a private, I don't know, meeting of Republicans. And what did Karl Rove say? What's it being reported Karl Rove said?
30: He said he's going to vote for a Democrat for the first time in 40 years.
1: Which, of course, now pours gasoline on the fire. This becomes now a national story. Now every Republican and the Democrat in the state of Texas has to be asked about this Beau French tweet. And now we're off and running with a nationwide scandal.
30: Exactly. And, you know, John Cornyn, who lost to Ken Paxton in the spring primary for the U.S. Senate, he's piled on, too, because guess which two Texas Republicans are really close friends and campaigned together? Ken Paxton and Beau French.
1: And what has Ken Paxton said about all of this?
30: Well, you know, Ken Paxton doesn't say much about anything, and so He's mostly stuck to his guns on this, except to say that James Tallarico is the racist in this situation, not Beau French, in some twisted logic that I can't seem to decipher.
1: So Ken Paxton has really sort of hasn't said either yay or nay in support of this Beau French tweet. He's sort of caught in sort of no man's land.
30: Exactly. He's basically trying to change the conversation to DEI, you know, diversity, equity, and inclusion is a boogeyman among Republicans down here. So he's saying that James Tallarico, because he supports DEI, is the racist and not Beau French.
1: Chris Tomlinson, columnist for the Houston Chronicle and San Antonio Express News. How is this playing in Texas?
30: You know, it's actually getting a lot more attention than I expected. As I said, this is nothing new. Beau French has called for the denaturalization and deportation of the New York mayor, Zohan Mamdani, U.S. Congresswoman Ilhan Omar. He's called for this deportation of Native Americans who oppose Donald Trump, strip them of their citizenship and deport them. You know, I did not expect that this would be such a big deal, but it's Texas football. So foolish me, the minute you show these really young, gleeful South Asian Texans, many of whom we've tracked them down and they were born in America, you know, I think that the football aspect of it has really set this off.
1: Not only that, but the University of Texas at Austin made a statement, did they not?
30: Well, they did because, you know, it's actually It's actually against the rules down here in Texas to to have university imagery or logos or anything in campaign ads. And, of course, the University of Texas does not believe in racism. And so they condemn the comments.
1: Yeah. What about Greg Abbott, who's running for governor, and he's getting in a little bit tight race down there? What has Greg Abbott responded to this?
30: Greg Abbott has said that while this is not the kind of politics he practices, he thinks we should all just be happy to beat Ohio. you know, it was the most milquetoast non-statement I've seen in a long time, which is, you know, I need to make this point. People, you know, think of Texas as this white cowboy conservative place. And the truth is white men only make up 19% of the population of Texas. You know, Texas is going through this profound demographic change. And the photo of the young Texas fans is actually a more accurate representation of what our demography is these days. And so in that matter, this is really kind of where it's all coming from, is that these older white Texans are seeing that the young generation does not look like them, and it's causing them some anxiety, and Beau French is taking advantage of that.
1: You know, it's interesting because Texas, a world-class university, a lot of Tech students coming from India, right? A lot of Tech students coming from Asia, a lot of Latinos who are born in America, right? Whether they're here on some type of work visa or student visa or H-1B visa, or they're born here, right? There's a high tech corridor in Texas. There's a whole bunch of Asian Americans in Texas. And as you said, a whole bunch of Latinos. That picture, it's funny you mentioned that, represents Texas better than any other picture out there.
30: That's exactly right. And because of this anti-South Asian sentiment, I've been reporting on this community, and we're now looking at second and third generation South Asians who are going to the University of Texas. And so, yeah, this is what a Texan looks like, not Beau French.
1: Yeah. How much of this is going to carry on? Look into your crystal ball for me. How much of this is going to be an issue? How much is this going to resonate inside Texas?
30: You know, I had one Republican, operator say to me that, you know, this just wiped out probably a good $10 million of get out the vote campaigning, which is his way of saying we're going to have the Republicans are going to have to spend tens of millions of dollars more to win the Senate race in Texas now because of the close association between Beau French and Ken Paxton and the growing realization that the Republican Party of Texas is increasingly a white Christian nationalist organization that is opposed to what has become the majority of Texans.
1: Yeah. Chris Tomlinson, columnist for the Houston Chronicle and San Antonio Express News. President Trump made massive inroads to the Latino vote down in Texas, did he not?
30: He did. He flipped many counties for the first, you know, his majority Latino counties along the border. It was a shock win. It made the Republicans think that they had finally succeeded in attracting the Latino vote, the Tejano vote. But, you know, that was also driven mostly by the economy. People upset with Biden, his anti-oil and gas views, his concern, you know, his economic shutdown due to COVID. So, you know, I think now that you have the immigration issue and the economy is tanking, you know, the Latino vote's going to be very different. I saw polling that 25% of Latino voters now regret their vote for Donald Trump.
1: Interesting. What about the cattlemen after President Trump decided to import some of that 300 tons of beef? What are the cattlemen saying about President Trump?
30: Well, I mean, they're clearly quite upset. And honestly, they're also very upset about data centers because a lot of data centers are moving into rural Texas and displacing family farms and ranches. and also drawing on the aquifer water that, you know, the ranchers need to water their cattle. So, you know, there are so many issues. I saw an AARP poll that is kind of reflective of rural Texas that shows that up to 10% of the Republican voters over 50 are going to split their vote and vote for Democrats and Republicans going into the November election. So it's having an impact.
1: Yeah. What's been the reaction and the talk radio talk about Karl Rove announcing that he's going to vote for a Democrat? That must have sent shockwaves through some places.
30: You know, in many ways, this is no longer the Bush Republican Party. Karl Rove represents, believe it or not, a moderate rhino segment of the Republican Party that's basically been kicked out of power. So if you're MAGA and you're the kind of voter that's going to get excited about Beau French's bigotry and, you know, Ken Paxton's record of corruption, then you don't care what Karl Rove thinks. But a lot of independents do. And so I think this is just eating away at that right-leaning independent who is actually going to decide this election.
1: Yeah, the biggest Republican of all, President Trump, chimed in, not critical of Beau French, but critical of Karl Rove, was he not?
30: Of course. Of course. I mean, this is the Republican. Beau French represents the Republican Party that Donald Trump created. All Beau French does is just take the filter completely off.
1: Yeah. Chris Tomlinson, columnist for the Houston Chronicle and the San Antonio Express News. I guess if James Tallarico or the Democrat doesn't win this Senate race this time, the Democrats will never win a Senate race down in Texas, you would think.
30: Well, you know, not for another decade, probably.
1: Right.
30: You know, Tallarico is a very rare talent, and he's doing so much better than Beto did, and Beto became within 2 points of Cruz. So it's going to be a very tight race, but yeah, if Tallarico loses, it's going to just take all the wind out of Democrat sails for a long time down here.
1: What is Ted Cruz saying about this Beau French tweet, if anything?
30: You know, I haven't seen him say anything. And to give Cruz some credit, he's never been a big fan of Beau French or, frankly, Ken Paxton.
1: That's Chris Tomlinson, columnist for the Houston Chronicle and the San Antonio Express News. Also a New York Times best-selling author. He wrote the book Forget the Alamo. Chris, always a pleasure to have you check in and give us your insights from Texas. Thanks for checking in, as always.
30: Hey, I'm here whenever you need me. Thank you.
1: You got it. Thank you. Beau French, who is running for commissioner of the railroads in Texas, which is in charge of oil and gas, don't ask, came out with a tweet critical of the University of Texas. The tweet was a picture of the Texas Longhorn fans cheering their win over Ohio State, and some Asians, some Indians, some Latinos, all cheering in the stands. And the quote was, "I heard UT graduation this year looked like this. I didn't believe it. The problem is now obviously far worse than anyone imagined." Upset that the University of Texas fans and their students were other than white. And so, as you can imagine, this is playing down in Texas. And I suspect it's probably going to be get some legs. And because Beau French has doubled down on his comments. All right, it's America at Night. Back in a moment.
29: From the heart of America, this is America at Night with McGraw-Millhaven.
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10: All right, a couple of text messages here to get to. I always wondered how those who advocate for open borders would like uninvited people living in their house or their apartment. I don't care if you have documents to be in this country or not. If you're a citizen, if you're not invited to my house, I don't want you in my living room. I don't understand. You could be an American citizen. If you're not invited, you're not allowed in my house. Seems like an odd comment. Let's see here. Well, you got another one here. BG from New York checks in. Let's win. God bless America. All right. That guy texts in every night. Let's win. I just want to make a comment on your guest that discussed cutting back on the speed of AI development. My biggest concern on cutting back will allow the Chinese will leapfrog us and use their lead for nefarious purposes. I know he actually addressed this. I felt his reasoning was faulty. He placed a lot of trust in the word of the Chinese government, and everyone knows that the Chinese disguise their motives. Interesting. By the way, listen to this news. The United States announced today through their Air Force secretary that, I guess yesterday, that there was some type of keynote address at the Air and Space and Cyber Conference at the National Harbor in Maryland. It was an annual forum hosted by the Air and Space Forces Association that the United States Here's a quote from the Air Force Secretary Tony

0: Minnick. We are increasing readiness against existing threats, and the United States has on-orbit space control weapons capable of defending the joint force against hostile adversary action. It's the first time that the United States has admitted that it has weapons outside of Earth, right? In Earth's orbit, which is kind of big news. You always thought that, right, that weapons in outer space were kind of off limits, but apparently the United States is actually now admitting they're putting some type of military hardware up in outer space. This is after concerns that both Russia and China are developing weapons to do something very similar to disrupt satellite networks and so on and so forth. So thought that was interesting. All right, stay right there. We're going to talk to a woman who worked at Google for years and finally saw the light, left, and wrote a book called Don't Be Evil. So we'll talk to an insider who used to work at Google. We'll do that next hour. Stay right there. Our executive director tonight is Tom Dillack. Our engineer tonight is Richard Good. I'm McGraw Millhaven, and this is America at Night on Westwood One.
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3: 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Brad McElhaney on why the PSC staff is calling for a rejection on the project.
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7: From ABC News, I'm Dave Packer. Ed Sheeran's concert tour is in chaos, all supporting acts dropping out in protest. This after rapper Macklemore was removed as the opening act because of his remarks made in support of Palestinians earlier this month.
8: I said free
9: Macklemore
8: Palestine.
9: Then performing a song he wrote about the pro-Palestinian protests on college campuses. After the concerts, the Israeli-American Council circulating a petition saying his message relied on selective imagery and biased messaging. Macklemore alleging Patriots owner Robert Kraft, who owns Gillette Stadium, gave Sheeran an ultimatum, and other stadiums followed.
7: The Kennedy Center shut its doors after a judge reaffirmed an act of Congress is the only way to add President Trump's name to the building. ABC's Jonathan Carl.
10: Trump's board claimed that the Kennedy Center would go bankrupt if Trump can't put his name on the building to boost fundraising. But the judge pointed out that Congress just gave the center $250 million, and the financial problems only came after Trump tried to change the name, causing artists to cancel and ticket sales to plummet.
7: Artificial intelligence creating an unlikely political alliance, with Bernie Sanders and Steve Bannon joining forces Tuesday to demand more human control over AI. This was Sanders.
11: If AI surpasses human intelligence,
8: as many scientists believe could happen, this technology will escape human control with potentially catastrophic consequences.
7: Brace yourself this winter if you heat with oil.
11: Families that use oil to heat their homes could see a more than 30% increase in their bills this fall as war with Iran continues to drive up prices. Those using electricity for heat could pay 9% more. Nationwide, gas is now averaging $4.29 a gallon and diesel $6.19. If you're keeping track, that's up 32 cents in just the last week.
7: That's ABC's Hannah Batal. You're listening to ABC News.
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7: The Department of Justice Tuesday announced indictments for several members of Russian intelligence who they say orchestrated an alleged murder-for-hire plot right here in the U.S. ABC News Chief Justice Correspondent Pierre Thomas has that.
14: According to a new indictment, this summer, a member of Russian intelligence recruited a Venezuelan citizen living in the U.S. to surveil and murder a prominent Russian dissident living in Washington. At one point, allegedly offering the recruit $40,000 to eliminate the target.
7: As prediction markets grow in popularity, one state is warning election officials not to make election-related wagers.
15: The guidance from the Georgia Secretary of State's office reminds all election workers that they are not allowed to place bets on anything connected to elections, including the outcome of a race. Secretary of State Brad Raffensperger believes the concept is simple.
16: Just like sports figures aren't supposed to be betting on their games, we don't believe that election officials should be making predictions about any election contest.
15: Raffensperger says he doesn't want anything to potentially impact the trust and confidence that voters have in the state's elections. Jonathan O'Brien, ABC News, Atlanta.
7: In western Yemen, the conflict widening. Iran-backed Houthi forces claiming new territory, threatening critical shipping lanes in the Red Sea. And the House voted 232 to 147 on Tuesday evening to kill a Democrat-led effort by retiring Congressman Al Green of Texas to impeach President Trump over U.S. immigration and customs killings. This is ABC News.
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18: The Metro News AccuWeather Forecast. Tonight, clear and warm, lows dropping into the mid-50s. Wednesday, sunny and scorching, highs near 91, summer holding on tight. Wednesday night, warm and clear, lows in the mid-60s. Thursday, still hot near 89 with a shower chance by afternoon. Friday, a touch cooler in the low 80s, another shower chance, a bit more of a fall feel. That's the Metro News AccuWeather on 580 WCHS.
19: Now, it's Red Eye Radio. Gary McNamara and Eric Harley talk about everything from politics to social issues and news of the day. Whether you're up late or you're just starting your day, welcome to the show.

0: We're on our radio. He's Eric Carlin. I'm Gary McNamara. Welcome in. Good morning. By the way, I had the greatest thing happen to me yesterday while at the cardiologist. You know, I'm an old guy, so I mean, it's a,
1: we're
0: done with everything. He goes, oh, one more thing. He said, apparently there's a huge mistake on your date of birth. And then he just smiled, and I went, yes.
1: Oh my gosh, that's great. That's great.
2: No, I mean, seriously.
0: So much fun.
2: I've passed a lot of mirrors, and I'm 10 years younger than you. You've aged a lot better than me. You clearly don't have children and grandchildren. Although you do, kind of. Yeah, I mean, your nephew, you raised your nephew, so,
0: you know. I don't have a wife.
2: Yeah, there's that, too. I wasn't going to say that. Thanks a lot.
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2: 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Brad McElhaney on why the PSC staff is calling for a rejection on the project.
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6: 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Heads up, at the next light, I'm going to stop right in the middle of both lanes, and you won't know if I'm taking a right or going straight. You know what? 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
0: Senator Mitch McConnell returned to Capitol Hill Monday following several weeks of recovery from his fall at his Washington, D.C. home back in June. A lack of information during the 84-year-old Kentucky Republican's absence led to speculation about his condition. Lexington, Kentucky resident Eli Reed.
3: I thought he died. Man, I don't even know if there was. I mean, yeah, I guess I will say I thought there was a cover-up, because I thought it was kind of weird, wasn't it not? They were like posting like all these weird pictures and they weren't saying anything, and now he's just here. Like, where did he go?
0: Fed up with filling up, it's not just our cars and trucks we have to worry about.
4: Crude awakening for oil heat customers. Expect sticker shock when the first autumn bill arrives. A longtime energy analyst tells ABC News we'll be paying well over $2 a gallon above last year to fuel the furnace. Diesel futures hit a record on Tuesday, and diesel at the pump is also the highest ever. AAA putting it at $6.28 a gallon, $2.50 over last year. Truckers say every dollar more adds $400 to a tank. Wayne Cabot, ABC News.
0: The nation's 5 biggest sports leagues, the NFL, MLB, MLS, NBA, and the NHL, joined with their respective players' unions in a letter to gaming regulators in 35 states and the District of Columbia, asking for a crackdown on betting-related harassment of athletes, coaches, and families, saying that threats to an athlete or their family members is unacceptable. Dave Packer, ABC News.
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9: The Metro News AccuWeather Forecast. Tonight, clear and warm, lows dropping into the mid-50s. Wednesday, sunny and scorching, highs near 91, summer holding on tight. Wednesday night, warm and clear, lows in the mid-60s. Thursday, still hot near 89 with a shower chance by afternoon. Friday, a touch cooler in the low 80s, another shower chance, a bit more of a fall feel. That's the Metro News AccuWeather on 580 WCHS.
10: Now, it's Red Eye Radio. Gary McNamara and Eric Harley talk about everything from politics to social issues and news of the day. 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
11: All across America, we are Red Eye Radio. He is Eric Harley and I'm Gary McNamara. Welcome and good morning. That story out of L.A., the news chopper crash and some of the horrific video from inside. And the video is horrific because it's the video from inside the helicopters. They're looking down at this accident. You can see, obviously, the helicopter is falling.
12: Yeah.
11: And

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0: We are Runner Radio. He's Eric Carling. I'm Gary McNamara. Welcome in. Good morning. By the way, I had the greatest thing happen to me yesterday while at the cardiologist. You know, I'm an old guy, so I mean, it's a...
1: We're
0: done with everything. He goes, oh, one more thing. He said, apparently there's a huge mistake on your date of birth. And then he just smiled, and I went, yes!
1: Yes!
2: Gosh, that's great. That's great.
1: No, I mean, seriously.
0: So much fun.
1: I've passed a lot of mirrors, and I'm 10 years younger than you. You've aged a lot better than me. You clearly don't have children and grandchildren. Although you do, kind of. Yeah, I mean, your nephew, yeah. You raised your nephew, so,
0: well, I don't have a wife.
1: Yeah, there's that, too. I wasn't going to say that. Thanks a lot.
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0: and Dr. Peter Spiegel bring you interviews with rescuers, lawmakers, and experts from around the globe. 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
3: There are few nonprofits in the trucking industry, and even fewer that tangibly make a difference in the lives of professional truck drivers. Since 2008, over 4,000 over-the-road semi-truck drivers have turned to the St. Christopher Truckers Fund when a medical issue took them off the road. The St. Christopher Fund steps in by paying necessity

0: surface to the pavement, and more safety markings is coming.
1: They're looking at the signing and adding, they will be adding additional pavement markings and the pavement marking delineation out there and barrier delineation, which means they'll be adding more reflectors on the barrier, so you'll see the outside of those barriers as you're going around those curves too.
0: Brumbaugh says the DOH is exploring whether it can raise the height of the outer walls because the elevated areas weren't originally built to hold that extra weight. State Treasurer Larry Pack is a graduate of WVU Tech and is now given back to his alma mater, known as WVU Tech in Beckley. The announcement made Tuesday.
2: Lisa and I are going to fund 52 scholarships over the next 7 years to allow Southern West Virginia students to come to West Virginia Tech, and after they get their degree and leave, to leave without any debt. So we're very blessed to be able to do that.
0: Pack graduated from Tech with a degree in accounting. Gino's Pizza and Spaghetti House is closing its restaurant on Lee Street on the west side. The owners say the current economic conditions, a sustained decline in sales, and the rising cost of doing business are the reasons they have to close. Now, Gino's and Tudor's Biscuit World are owned by the same company. The Tudor's on the west side, though, is not closing. Company officials say they'll soon share an announcement in the next few weeks about an expansion of that Lee Street Tudor's Biscuit World. A Putnam County man faces two counts of burglary after state police say they caught him in the act. 50-year-old Christopher Baldwin of Hometown facing the charges. Troopers say the theft was happening at a home in Red House along Route 62 on Monday. A St. Albans man faces a minimum of 10 years in prison after pleading guilty Tuesday to a federal drug charge. 46-year-old Jerry Lee Camp admitted to possessing with intent to distribute 50 grams or more of meth and a quantity of fentanyl. Police found the drugs while they were executing a search warrant at Camp's home on April 4th. Coming up tonight on 580 WCHS, join Fred, Dave, and Joe for the Metro News High School Sports Line. That'll be 7 to 9 here on 580 WCHS. AccuWeather today, hot and humid with a mix of sun and clouds and a high today around 92. Tonight, mostly cloudy. Fog late, it'll be humid, a low 69. Tomorrow, very warm and humid. Intervals of bright sunshine with an afternoon or evening thunderstorm possible and a high of 89 degrees. Friday, sun turning cloudy with maybe a thunderstorm and a high of 81. I'm Chris Lawrence, 580 WCHS.
3: This is America in the Morning from Westwood One. Good morning, I'm John Trout. It's Wednesday, September 16th, 2026. Here's what's coming up on America in the Morning.
4: President Trump is hammering the Supreme Court for rejecting his bid to restrict mail-in voting for the midterm. Sagar Meghani, Washington.
5: Bernie Sanders and Steve Bannon, an unlikely alliance over AI.
6: The liabilities here are real.
5: I'm Joan Jones.
7: The naming of the Kennedy Center seems to be at the center of its closing.
8: We keep the Kennedy Center healthy.
7: I'm Julie Walker.
9: Federal authorities say a Pennsylvania man is accused of plotting a violent attack on behalf of ISIS. I'm Clayton Neville.
10: Air Force Secretary Troy Mink says the U.S. has deployed weapons to space. Marcela Sanchez, Washington.
11: ESPN sideline reporter Holly Rowe says she has accepted an apology from the University of Texas quarterback for an insensitive comment about an AI video. I'm Jennifer King.
3: All ahead on America in the Morning. Now, seven after. President Trump is lashing out at the Supreme Court for rejecting his push to limit mail-in voting, especially the three justices he nominated to the nation's highest court, after they voted 7-2 to reject his orders on mail-in voting for the midterm election, now less than 2 months away. Washington correspondent Sagar Meghani reports.
12: Are you concerned at all that voters may be confused about what their options actually are now to vote by mail? And what, if anything, will the DOJ do to kind of educate people on the fallout of this case now?
13: I haven't seen any suggestion or any information or heard from secretaries of state that's an issue. That's the response. I mean, listen, ballots are confusing in every election. The way they're distributed, the way they're talked about, that's something that the state and locals handle very well every single election cycle for one reason or another. So no, that doesn't concern me.
4: President Trump is hammering the Supreme Court for rejecting his bid to restrict mail-in voting for the midterms.
13: There's this constant pressure and this effort by the media and mostly by Democrats that somehow doing that is a bad thing. Everybody should want that. The Republicans and Democrats should want free and fair elections. So while while the Supreme Court did what it did, we're not going to stop the work that we're doing.
14: On social media, the president says the radical left bullies the conservative majority court into making decisions that set back the country at least 100 years. Three of the justices are his appointees. All three voted against him, and the president seethed, writing, "They're not the people I interviewed."
13: He is very frustrated, and I wasn't at the interviews that he participated in during the last administration when he selected these folks to be on the Supreme Court. He has every right, and indeed he should communicate his concerns with the Supreme Court whenever he has them. This isn't the first time that he's done it, and it won't be the last.
14: At a White House briefing, Attorney General Todd Blanche said the president should speak out when the high court upsets him.
13: He has every right.
14: Blanche says the administration will comply with the ruling.
13: Of course we're going to comply with the Supreme Court's decision, as we always do. That doesn't mean that we're not going to do everything in this administration that we can to make sure that there are free and fair elections.
14: Sagar Meghani, Washington.
3: A Democrat socialist senator and a top supporter of President Trump find themselves on the same side of the issue of artificial intelligence. Joan Jones reports both spoke out on the need to put guardrails on AI.
15: This is going to have to be executive action. The legislation is going to be enormously complicated and take a while just because the technology is complicated. The opportunities are complicated. And the bottomless pit, the abyss of the downside is complicated.
16: Civil libertarians warn us that AI is in the process of eviscerating our privacy rights by making it easier to collect and analyze every email that we send, every text, every website visit, and every trip that we make in our car.
5: The Vermont Democrat and former Trump advisor are joining forces to sound the alarm over artificial intelligence. They appeared together in Washington, warning in their opinion that AI is advancing so quickly, government needs to step in before humans lose control.
16: If AI surpasses human intelligence, as many scientists believe could happen, this technology will escape human control with potentially catastrophic consequences.
5: Senator Bernie Sanders is particularly worried about jobs and the possibility that increasingly powerful AI could eventually replace millions of American workers. And he wants Congress to put the brakes on development of what's called artificial super intelligence. Bannon agrees that AI needs to be slowed down, but for a very different reason.
15: People don't trust them. The people don't trust them, and that trust is not going up.
5: Now, Steve Bannon is focused heavily on China and the possibility that Beijing could gain access to powerful American AI technology. It's a pretty remarkable political alliance. Sanders and Bannon agree that AI poses a serious threat, even though they come at the issue from very different directions. And with AI developing at breakneck speed, expect this debate in Washington to get a whole lot louder. For America in the Morning, I'm Joan Jones.
3: It's 12 after. When we return on America in the Morning, ISIS attack on America thwarted after these messages.
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0: With a check of your headlines, I'm Chris Lawrence. State Transportation Secretary Todd Rumbaugh tells lawmakers bids have gone out to install high-friction surfaces on and before the Eugene Carter Bridge that carries I-64 over the Kanawha River here in Charleston. That bridge is due to get a big makeover starting in January, and a lot of the work being done ahead of that on the approaches on each end of the bridge. State Treasurer Larry Pack has given back to his alma mater in support of education in the region. Pack and his wife Lisa Tuesday pledging $1.8 million in donations to WVU Tech. The money is earmarked to fund 52 scholarships over the next 7 years, ensuring students who receive the scholarships can graduate debt-free. Authorities continue their search for a hit-and-run driver involved in a Tuesday morning crash. It happened on I-64 between Cross Lanes and Institute. Deputies say the vehicle appears to have been a black-cabbed flatbed truck with blue trim, the kind of truck that hauls vehicles. The driver of the vehicle that was struck suffered only minor injuries. With your headlines, I'm Chris Lawrence.
1: Group.

0: The Canadian government has announced a major tax reform, Canada Investment Summit, allowing for businesses to write off investments. The productivity mega deduction will allow companies to expense the total cost of new investments across a number of sectors, including machinery, equipment, clean energy, zero emission vehicles, and more. Prime Minister Mark Carney says, quote, "Our goal is simple, to make Canada the most attractive place in the G7 to invest," end quote. 24 after. U.S. deploys weapons into space when America in the Morning continues after these messages.
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7: 32.
0: This is America in the Morning. For the first time in our nation's history, the United States has confirmed that it has deployed weapons into space. Correspondent Marcela Sanchez has that story.
8: Air Force Secretary Troy Mink says the U.S. has deployed weapons to space that are capable of defending the joint force against hostile action. He made the announcement at the Air and Space Cyber Conference in Maryland, but Mink did not say what the weapons were or how they work. In 2024, the U.S. said Russia was developing a new anti-satellite weapon that could be launched from space. At the time, the White House said the danger was not imminent. But the reports reflected long-standing worries about space threats from Russia and China. Marcela Sanchez, Washington.
0: The grandson and nephew of quarterback royalty is apologizing after a misstep in front of the press following the University of Texas Longhorns' latest victory. Jennifer King explains.
9: ESPN sideline reporter Holly Rowe says she has accepted an apology from Arch Manning, the University of Texas quarterback, for an insensitive comment about an AI video. At a media availability Monday, Manning was asked if he had seen any social media posts after their big win over Ohio State. Manning mentioned an AI-altered video that depicted Longhorns coach Steve Sarkisian that shows him backhanding the reporter across the face and running off into the crowd.
10: Y'all seen that one? That's a good one. Of him slapping Holly Rowe.
9: What really happened was Sarkisian said Texas fight hook 'em, then ignored Rowe's questions and walked away to join the celebrations. The AI video, Manning's comments, and laughter among the media at the event drew widespread criticism from many, with people saying violence against women is never funny. The young player, who has endorsement deals with brands like Red Bull and Google Gemini, says he will be more thoughtful going forward. I'm Jennifer King.
0: America in the Morning for Wednesday, September 16th, 2026 is produced by Jeff McKay. I'm John Trout. This is Westwood One.
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7: Clear skies and 67 degrees at 529. Good morning, I'm Chris Lawrence in the Jarrett Construction Studios of 580 WCHS. AccuWeather today, hot and humid with a mix of sun and clouds and a high today about 92. 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That's a free public K-5 charter school where they offer small classes, free transportation, free before and after care, enrichment activities, and more. 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State Transportation Secretary Todd Rumbaugh says, in a summer dominated by flooding in West Virginia, the DOH core maintenance efforts have suffered. Rumbaugh telling lawmakers Tuesday at the Capitol, he's directed staff to begin focusing again on one of those areas in the weeks ahead.
11: Back off a little bit on the mowing. So you may see a little bit of tall grass out there in some areas. I've told them to keep the areas where sight distance is needed mowed down, but to back off the mowing and concentrate more on doing ditching.
7: Rumbaugh also telling lawmakers Tuesday about some additional warnings that motorists will see on the sections of elevated interstate in Charleston in recent wrecks. Rumbaugh had a discussion with Kanawha County Delegate Dana Farrell.
12: Would there be any of the flashing lights like you see on the Turnpike or at Mink Shoals or such?
11: I'm not sure if it's going to be the flashing lights. I know there will be the 50-mile-an-hour warning type yellow signs.
7: Rumbaugh says there are also some skid-resistant pavement that's going to be put down in those areas. Kanawha County Sheriff's deputies are on the hunt of a driver of a flatbed truck who failed to stop after hitting a vehicle Tuesday morning on I-64 between Cross Lanes and Institute. The hit and run happened in the eastbound lane near Institute. The driver of the car did suffer some minor injuries. The hit and run happened about 7:15 in the morning. A lot of work going to be happening today. It's the 21st annual United Way of Central West Virginia Day of Caring. Volunteers are going to be helping nonprofits with those various projects. Geno's is closing up shop on the west side, but Tudor's is going to grow. Store officials confirmed Tuesday that the Geno's Pizza and Spaghetti House on Lee Street West is permanently closing, while at the same time an expansion announcement has been made for the Tudor's Biscuit World on Lee Street in the weeks ahead. Marquee Cinemas is out at Pullman Square in Huntington, but another theater chain is moving in. Icon Cinemas has announced it'll take over that space on October 1st and is planning a complete entertainment venue makeover for the entire Pullman Square. State Higher Ed Policy Commission continues its STEM speakers series tonight in Charleston when West Virginia State University Cybersecurity Innovation Center Director Dr. Ali Al-Sayanati speaks. The event is from 6 until 8 this evening at Taylor Books in downtown Charleston. Tonight on 580 WCHS, it's the High School Sports Line from 7 to 9. AccuWeather today, hot and humid with sun and clouds and a high today of 92. Tonight, cloudy, fog late and humid, low 69, warm and humid tomorrow with a high of 89. I'm Chris Lawrence, 580 WCHS, the voice of Charleston.
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0: This is America in the Morning from Westwood One. Coming up this half hour,
13: the FBI's chief is defending the loosening of some bureau hiring requirements. Sagar Meghani, Washington.
14: Republican Congressman Thomas Massey introduces articles of impeachment against Defense Secretary Pete Hegseth. I'm John Stolness in Washington.
0: A television news helicopter crashes in Los Angeles.
15: Outrage surrounding comments on social media made by a Texas candidate running for state office. I'm Clayton Neville.
16: Families of the 67 victims killed in last year's D.C. midair collision are urging Congress to improve safety measures. I'm Julie Walker.
17: Ed Sheeran's concert tour is in jeopardy after the Macklemore row. I'm Kevin Carr.
0: Back after these messages.
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6: Now, 5 till, you're with America in the Morning. Both singers Macklemore and Ed Sheeran are facing blowback over Macklemore's pro-Palestinian comments at a recent event. Entertainment reporter Kevin Carr says the Sheeran concert tour is now in jeopardy.
7: Ed Sheeran's North and South America arena tour has become a flashpoint for international politics. It began on September 5th when rapper Macklemore made pro-Palestinian comments during his opening performance in New Jersey.
8: One of the reasons why I wanted to come on this tour was because I wanted to stand up here on stages and stadiums across America and say two words that are very near and dear to my heart, free Palestine.
7: Macklemore said his problem is with Israel, not with Jewish people.
8: To all of my Jewish brothers and sisters, criticism of Israel, criticism of apartheid, being against genocide in no way is a criticism of you.
7: Earlier this summer, the rapper made similar comments on stage, which he posted on Instagram.
9: None of us are free until everyone else is free.
7: On Monday, the promoter announced that Macklemore would no longer be part of the tour. Multiple stadium owners, most vocally billionaire Robert Kraft, who owns the New England Patriots and Gillette Stadium, told promoters they would not allow Macklemore to perform in their venues. In a surprise rebuke on Tuesday, replacement artist Aaron Rowe, the Irish folk band Bioga, the Danish band Lucas Graham, and singer Phineas all dropped out of the tour in solidarity with Macklemore. Sheeran is now attempting damage control, blaming the ousting of Macklemore solely on the promoters. I'm Kevin Carr.
6: In Los Angeles, a decision has been made by the district attorney in processing the son of the late actor and director Rob Reiner. Details from correspondent Ed Donahue.
10: We did speak with Nick Reiner's siblings. They made their views very clear. We took their views into consideration in ultimately deciding not to seek the death penalty.
11: Prosecutors in California say they won't pursue the death penalty for Rob Reiner's son, Nick, in the killing of his parents.
10: That means that the maximum sentence that Mr. Reiner will be looking at is life without the possibility of parole.
11: Los Angeles District Attorney Nathan Hochman says it was a careful and thorough review.
10: Where we look at the aggravating factors as well as the mitigating factors. Where we have spoken to the victim's family, we have spoken to prosecutors, law enforcement, and I've worked with the most senior people in the district attorney's office.
11: Rob and Michelle Reiner were stabbed to death in their Los Angeles home late last year. A grand jury said Nick Reiner was lying in wait before killing them. He has not entered a plea. I'm Ed Donahue.
6: That's our show for today, Wednesday, September 16th, 2026. America in the Morning is produced by Jeff McKay. I'm John Trout. This is Westwood One.
12: With a check of your headlines, I'm Chris Lawrence. State Transportation Secretary Todd Rumbaugh tells lawmakers bids have gone out to install high-friction surfaces on and before the Eugene Carter Bridge that carries I-64 over the Kanawha River here in Charleston. That bridge is due to get a big makeover starting in January, and a lot of the work being done ahead of that on the approaches on each end of the bridge. State Treasurer Larry Pack has given back to his alma mater in support of education in the region.

0: said at a news conference yesterday, to every new mom who has struggled with mental health before, during, or after pregnancy, or administration sees you, she's asking the state legislature to approve more than $2 billion for the program. Sherry Preston, ABC News.
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5: Here's the Metro News AccuWeather forecast. Today will be hot and humid with a mix of sun and clouds, reaching a high of 92. Tonight, expect mostly cloudy skies with late fog and humid conditions dropping to a low of 69. Tomorrow will be very warm and humid with intervals of bright sunshine, but there's a chance of an afternoon and evening thunderstorm, reaching a high of 89. On Friday, anticipate some sunshine in the morning, then turning cloudy with a chance of a thunderstorm. It will not be as warm, but the humidity will linger with a high of 81. The voice of Charleston, 580 WCHS.
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7: It is Wednesday, September 16th, 2026, and this is the Morning News, a service of Metro News, the voice of West Virginia. I'm Chris Lawrence, and it's 6:06. Let's find out what's happening across West Virginia this morning with an update from the Metro News Anchor Desk. Coal-fired power plants aren't going anywhere.
8: Representatives from First Energy and Appalachian Power told the Joint Standing Committee on Energy and Public Works they plan to keep coal-fired power generation going through 2040 and beyond if possible. Sammy Gray with Appalachian Power says the expected demand requires the facilities to remain open.
9: For our customer base and the growing energy need, we'll think we need in our service territory in West Virginia, we're going to need everything we can get, particularly baseload coal, fire power, and natural gas.
8: Up to 30% of maintenance costs are paid for by the federal government in the form of grants not passed on to ratepayers. Mike Nolting for WVMetroNews.com.
7: The U.S. EPA this week announcing plans to roll back Obama and Biden-era restrictions on greenhouse gases from coal-fired and gas-fired power plants. That removal comes as great news for West Virginia, according to State Attorney General J.B. McCuskey.
10: This is going to be framed by the sort of lunatic greenos as an extreme step. And it is just simply not that. This is taking us back to an era of rational energy policy.
7: The coal and gas industry representatives also hailed the decision. Wheeling City Council has approved a binding memorandum of understanding between the city and Silicon Foundry LLC. The agreement focused on the company's data center project, but sets a cap of 90 megawatts on its power usage, disallowing them from becoming a high-impact data center. Now, residents who addressed the city council on Tuesday night were displeased and said that the agreement failed to address quality of life and environmental concerns, which they had raised before the council. State revenue officials say West Virginia's tax numbers are stable, but worry about results changing going forward because of recent trends. State Revenue Secretary Eric Nelson said collections are looking good in the fiscal year so far.
11: August continued a steady revenue collections versus not only estimates but prior year. We were up 8% over estimate and just a little right around 13% over prior year. Pretty pleased with that.
7: Deputy Revenue Secretary Peter Shirley said severance tax collections are down, with a dip attributed to natural gas.
12: Production continues to increase in West Virginia, but there's been a pretty substantial price drop over the past year, and that is what has softened our severance tax collections.
7: Shirley also reports that West Virginia will receive significant economic impacts with construction jobs when data centers start their work. Harrison County schools are still in a financial deficit. The school system was taken over by the state in July after reports that the district was spending $16 million of its reserves. Harrison County Schools Treasurer Whitney Kynes said the latest numbers during gave the latest numbers during Tuesday's board meeting.
1: In the general fund, no surprise, we've been talking about this for months. We finished the deficit in the red for the general fund of about $5.4 million. That's directly related to the additional personnel we covered throughout the year and the reduction in other revenues, reduction in state aid, and those kinds of things.
7: And she says the school system has a fund balance of $15.8 million, which is 13% of annual expenditures. She says state and federal recommendations are to have that number be nearly 17% of annual expenditures. The state recently appointed a new superintendent in the county, Sheena Van Meter, from Hardy County, to replace the retiring Harrison County School Chief Dora Studler. There is a regional effort to bring aerospace work to West Virginia and the surrounding region. West Virginia Chamber of Commerce President Steve Roberts says they're joining with the Ohio and Pennsylvania Chambers of Commerce to create a space initiative. He says West Virginia has a strong aeronautics industry.
3: Much of it is located in north central West Virginia. We also have the energy that any space initiative needs. West Virginia is the fourth largest energy producing state in the nation when we put it all together, fifth largest natural gas producing state. We're the second largest coal producing state.
7: Robert says cities in that three-state region have many resources that could be appealing to the industry.
3: Can we produce those things in a region that includes cities like Pittsburgh, Cleveland, Wheeling, Morgantown? Obviously, when you start naming those places, I think the audience can clearly hear that that brings a lot of brain power and people power into the conversation.
7: The three chambers of commerce are meeting in October to highlight the space initiative. U.S. Senator Shelley Moore Capito again standing in support of the bipartisan Protect College Sports Act. She participated in a rally for the bill's passage Monday, that bill that would put federal regulations on college athletics, as well as provide an antitrust exemption, is expected to come up for a vote in the next week. State Treasurer Larry Pack and wife Lisa have donated what amounts to $1.8 million to Pack's alma mater, WVU Tech.
13: So we just wanted to do our part to see if we could help with about 52 students over the next few years, and we're open that other people will jump on. We already understand there are some people that are going to jump on and add to the what they're calling the Golden Scholars Program here at West Virginia Tech.
7: The Pack's donation will fund 52 scholarships over the next 7 years at Tech. And finally, West Virginia State Parks will be cutting the ribbon today on a new campground at Cass Scenic Railroad State Park. The Slabtown Campground offers 100 campsites, camp store, bathhouse, and laundry, located near the Greenbrier River and the Greenbrier River Trail. Now, there are also accommodations for equestrian campers. The campsites can accommodate full hookups for RVs from April through October. Primitive and fully contained camping is available from November through March. Well, coming up in our backgrounder, we'll hear more about that rollback in the EPA's greenhouse gas emission regulations. And then Daniel Woods will have a check on sports. It's all still ahead.
5: Here's the Metro News AccuWeather forecast. Today will be hot and humid with a mix of sun and clouds reaching a high of 92. Tonight, expect mostly cloudy skies with late fog and humid conditions dropping to a low of 69. Tomorrow will be very warm and humid with periods of bright sunshine, but watch out for an afternoon and evening thunderstorm. The high temperature will be 89. The voice of Charleston, 580 WCHS.
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7: Coming up, we'll get an update on sports with Daniel Woods, but first in our backgrounder, West Virginia Coal Association President Chris Hamilton is applauding a decision by the Trump administration's EPA rolling back some clean air requirements that were put into place under the Biden administration. Hamilton said during an appearance Tuesday on Metro News Midday that electric utilities have done a lot to reduce coal emissions.
26: I mean, these utilities have spent literally billions of dollars over the past 25, 30 years. While they've increased the amount of coal they've actually consumed, they have spent billions of dollars of cleaning up that emission stream. And by and large, you know, the prior rules before we got into this this mode of wanting to transition completely away from coal-fired generation, you know, for the most part, these rules have been goal-oriented, and they've allotted the proper technological advancements that were commercially available and tested to be employed and put on these plants, just like the scrubbers, which have removed 90% of all airborne constituents. So we can return to a rational, sensible energy policy that requires and insists upon a sensible approach.
27: We're talking with Chris Hamilton with the West Virginia Coal Association. Chris, what happens if another administration comes in and then gives whiplash and, you know, turns it the other direction?
26: Well, we'll have to deal with that at the time. We're not really worried about that today, although this administration's cognizant of that, reality, or because we've seen that go back and forth already, and they're trying to put some backstops in place that would prevent that with their current initiative. So, and it's a little too soon to, you know, describe those or talk about them in any detail, but they are concerned about that, and that's why the underlying endangerment finding was challenged and repealed as well. Just to make sure that the building blocks that provide the foundation for some of these initiatives has been altered as well.
7: West Virginia Coal Association President Chris Hamilton. Now to the sports desk. Daniel Woods is in with the update. Morning, Daniel.
14: Good morning, Chris. The West Virginia football team faces its biggest test of the season on Saturday with number 25 Virginia waiting in Charlotte, North Carolina. Head coach Rich Rodriguez says his defense will have to be better to handle a tough Cavalier team.
0: We've got to clean up some of the mistakes. There was, I don't want to say simple bust that we had, but there were some things that we've got to get corrected in a hurry, and our defensive coaches have a good plan, and our guys are really conscientious. So you get away with them against UT Martin, you're not going to get away with it against Virginia.
14: WVU's new-look offensive line remains a topic of conversation now for good reasons. Rodriguez believes that group is rounding into form.
0: They've played pretty well. For the most part, it's a hard-working group. I thought before the season that we might have a chance. You always want to have at least eight that we consider starters, a backup guard, backup center, backup tackle. But we thought we had 10, maybe 11 guys we'd feel comfortable with. And then after two games, I think we're getting closer to having 10, 11 guys that we feel comfortable with at any time during the game to play.
14: WVU and Virginia kick off Saturday at 7:30. The Marshall football team aims to build on its first win of the season this Saturday at Missouri State. Head coach Tony Gibson says they can build on the narrow victory against Middle Tennessee State.
2: It's a great atmosphere in here. Fans stayed in it. And we probably could have done a really good job of closing that thing out earlier. Going back and watching the film, a lot of missed opportunities. The fumbled snap into the end zone, giving them extra 7 points there. But what I really liked was the fight of our guys and next man up.
14: Gibson is excited by what he's seen since Saturday's win and hopes this can be a turning point early in the season.
2: That game's over with. Moving on to Missouri State. It was the best Tuesday practice we've had this year. And, you know, we've only had three, but today was really, really, really good. The best one that we've had up to date. So you're excited about that. Kids are ready to play.
14: Marshall and Missouri State kick off Saturday at 6:30. The West Virginia women's basketball team will open the 2026-27 season against a Mountain East Conference opponent. WVU announced a season-opening exhibition against Frostburg State for October 29th in Morgantown. And with 3 weeks complete in high school football, the first edition of the WVSSAC's playoff ratings is here. You can find the ratings for all four classes at WVMetroNews.com. 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
7: State Transportation Secretary Todd Rumbaugh updates lawmakers on the safety of the elevated interstates around town. Good morning. I'm Chris Lawrence in the Jarrett Construction Studios of 580 WCHS. The news brought to you this morning by Mary Phelan Leadership Academy, a free public K-5 charter school that offers small classes, free transportation, free before and after care, enrichment activities, and more. 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Four men from Beckley were killed when their truck plunged off that elevated interstate in Charleston in recent weeks. It went over the retaining wall on the side.

0: State Transportation Secretary Todd Rumbaugh told lawmakers at their interim committee meetings on Tuesday that work, including applying no-skid surfaces to the pavement and more safety markings, is coming.
1: They're looking at the signing and adding, they will be adding additional pavement markings and the pavement marking delineation out there and barrier delineation, which means they'll be adding more reflectors on the barrier, so you'll see the outside of those barriers as you're going around those curves too.
0: Rumbaugh says the DOH is exploring whether it can raise the height of the outer walls because the elevated areas were not originally built to hold that extra weight. State Treasurer Larry Pack is a graduate of West Virginia Tech and is now giving back to his alma mater, which is now known as WVU Tech in Beckley. That announcement Tuesday.
2: Lisa and I are going to fund 52 scholarships over the next 7 years to allow Southern West Virginia students to come to West Virginia Tech, and after they get their degree and leave, to leave without any debt. So we're very blessed to be able to do that.
0: Pack is a graduate of Tech, and he has a degree in accounting. Gino's Pizza and Spaghetti House is closing its doors along Lee Street on Charleston's west side. Owners say the current economic conditions, a sustained decline in sales, and the rising cost of doing business are all blamed for the closing. Gino's and Tudor's Biscuit World are owned by the same company. However, the Tudor's is not closing on the west side. In fact, company officials say they will soon share an announcement in the next few weeks about an expansion of that Lee Street Tudor's Biscuit World. A Putnam County man faces two counts of burglary after state police say they caught him in the act. 50-year-old Christopher Baldwin of Hometown faces the charges. Troopers say the theft was taking place at a residence in Red House along Route 62 on Monday. A St. Albans man faces a minimum of 10 years in prison after he pleaded guilty Tuesday to a federal drug charge. 46-year-old Jerry Lee Camp admitted to possession with intent to distribute 50 grams or more of meth and a quantity of fentanyl. You're starting the day with the morning news here on the Voice of Charleston, 580 WCHS.
3: Now let's check in on traffic from the 580 WCHS studio.
4: Good morning. Here's your traffic update. In Kanawha County, a vehicle crash on US 60 at 239. In Kanawha County, a vehicle crash on I-77 North at mile marker 102, right around Westmoreland Road. In Fayette County, a vehicle crash on County Route 1 over 4, 1650 Gatewood Road in Fayetteville, and a pothole in the roadway on I-77 North at mile marker 97 at Kanawha Boulevard. I'm Chapel in the WCHS Network Traffic Studio.
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0: Morning news time is 6:27. I'm Chris Lawrence.
1: And I'm Daniel Woods.
0: Federal Reserve expected to raise interest rates today for the first time in 3 years. The Fed's reacting to rising inflation driven by higher fuel costs pushed up by the war with Iran. Now, the price of diesel at a record $6.30 a gallon on average, according to GasBuddy.com. Tom Closa, the chief oil analyst for Gulf Oil at Closa Advisors, explains how more expensive diesel fuel is going to lead to higher prices at the grocery store.
2: You know, if you're in agriculture and we use a lot of diesel for agriculture, you're not going to leave the crops in the field. You're going to go pay the price, whether it's $6 or $7, to harvest the crops.
0: That is Tom Closa.
3: Amid growing calls to slow down the pace of AI development, one of the leading voices in that effort is speaking out.
4: Anthropic CEO Dario Amodei, speaking at Dreamforce, an annual conference put on by tech firm Salesforce, reiterating his plan to create a set of safety standards for the development of AI.
5: Then let's organize the rest of the industry and say, what can we do to set standards for everyone? What can we do to make everyone's standards better?
4: Amodei is calling on his industry to slow the pace of AI development, not to stop it. OpenAI CEO Sam Altman and others in the AI sphere have signaled their support for that idea. Mike Dubusky, ABC News.
0: Capitol Hill taking on college sports. The Senate advanced the Protect College Sports Act on Tuesday, sending it to the House for a final vote. ABC's Sophie Flay on what's in that bill.
6: The Protect College Sports Act would make several changes, including setting compensation rules around players' name, image, and likeness payments, giving athletes 5 years of eligibility, generally allowing one transfer, and providing protections for scholarships and health care. The bill would also grant the NCAA immunity from federal antitrust lawsuits when enforcing its rules. Critics argue that would give schools and the NCAA more control and could limit athletes' bargaining power and earning potential.
0: U.S. Senator Shelley Moore Capito is a strong supporter of the measure.
3: If generosity can be measured by tips, then the most generous Americans live in the Ohio River Valley, according to ABC's Jim Ryan.
7: The company called Toast has found that people dining out in Ohio, Indiana, Kentucky, and West Virginia all tip, on average, more than 20%. The stingiest tippers are in California and Washington State, where gratuities average a little over 17%. The best state for waitstaff, according to Toast, is Delaware, where tips left on credit card receipts average 21.4% of the bill.
3: That's ABC's Jim Ryan.
0: It's 6:29 on the morning news.
8: This is the Metro News High School Football Report. 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
9: The Flying Eagles of Robert C. Byrd are off to a flying start in 2026, having jumped out to a 3-0 start, including an impressive win last Friday night over previously unbeaten Kaiser. 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
9: The Flying Eagles of Robert C. Byrd opened the season with a 29-6 win over Lewis County, followed up by a 26-21 victory over rival Fairmont Senior, and then last Friday night defeated a very good Kaiser team 42-14. Now at 3-0, we ask fourth-year head coach Austin Scott what he sees in this year's team.
11: Just see a team that's coming together. You know, big emphasis this week was trying to run the football. We didn't really do a good job of that first 2 weeks. But, you know, a team that has a lot of experience. We've got guys that have played a lot of football, and I think we're just putting it together and, you know, growing and getting better every day.
9: Certainly one thing the coach and all the staff has been excited about this year for the Robert C. Byrd Flying Eagles has been the play of quarterback Isaiah Heflin.
11: Yeah, he's had a great start. You know, we've been able to put more things in our offense, and he's a little bit more comfortable year two with us, just passing and running the football and just understanding really just the scheme. He does a really good job. You know, he's a dual threat guy. He's been playing defense for us. So, you know, we're pretty excited about him and his growth.
9: Coming up this Friday night, Robert C. Byrd will be playing their third straight game at home as they welcome in the Class Quad A Knights of Preston. Kick from Robert C. Byrd Stadium is set for 7:00.
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0: 6:32 on the morning news. Don't forget tonight, Fred, Dave, and Joe Percato will all be on the air with Metro News High School Sports Line that comes your way on the network from 7 until 9 this evening. So be sure and check that out on many of these same Metro News stations. Taking a look at the weather around the state this morning. Clear in Wheeling, 68 degrees to start the day. Morgantown clear in 61. Sutton's clear, 59. Beckley clear in 61. Charleston partly cloudy in 64. And Martinsburg clear skies in 56 at 6:32.
1: Here's the Metro News AccuWeather forecast. Today will be hot and humid with a mix of sun and clouds reaching a high of 92. Tonight, expect mostly cloudy skies with late fog and humid conditions dropping to a low of 69. Tomorrow will be very warm and humid with periods of bright sunshine, but watch out for an afternoon and evening thunderstorm. The high temperature will be 89. The voice of Charleston, 580 WCHS.
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8: 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The Gully River rafting season's underway, and the history of how it got started was like anything. Somebody with a nutty idea managed to turn some heads. Dave Arnold, now retired from the former Class 6 River Runners, was among them.
9: We just started running it. The first people to run it were right after the dam was built. The dam was originally christened by Lyndon Johnson. He came in by a helicopter with the governor, and they cut the ribbon, and there were a couple crazy people out there getting ready to run boats, and they ran them, and they were talked about them, and then next thing, a bunch of people like us came along and started running the river with rafts. They were originally using Army Air Corps life rafts and life preservers, I mean, their equipment was really unbelievable. Fast forward, a bunch of people came in, started kayaking it and rafting it, and then we figured out we could charge money for it, and it was, you know, a lot more fun than cutting lawns. And you know, we started a river company with a $50 a month lease and a 1956 Safeway trailer stuck in the woods.
8: We'll have more tomorrow. I'm Chris Lawrence with Outdoors Today on Metro News, the voice of West Virginia. 6:39 on the morning news. Let's go to the sports desk now and get an update with Daniel Woods. Daniel, good morning.
10: Morning, Chris. The West Virginia football team meets its toughest opponent yet this week, with Virginia up next for the Mountaineers. Head coach Rich Rodriguez says his team needs to be locked in for an important week of practice.
11: We have to be different in how the intensity is and how we go about doing it, regardless of who we play. But the reality is our players know when it's a challenge. You know when you're playing a top 25 team and you're an underdog and it's in a different environment. I hope it gets them excited, because you know everybody always should play and coach with the thought that they have something to prove.
10: West Virginia and Virginia kickoff Saturday at 7:30. The Marshall football team looks to make it two wins in a row with a road trip to Missouri State this weekend. Head coach Tony Gibson says the vibes are high after holding on to beat Middle Tennessee State.
12: It's amazing what a win would do for you. And our guys are ready to go, and we still have a couple days to prepare, obviously, before we get on that plane. But I love where they're at right now. From a mental standpoint, you know, we had a physical practice today, so it was really good to see.
10: Marshall and Missouri State kick off Saturday at 6:30. The West Virginia women's basketball team opens the upcoming season against a Mountain East Conference opponent. WVU announced a season-opening exhibition against Frostburg State for October 29th in Morgantown as Mark Kellogg kicks off his fourth season leading the Mountaineers. The West Virginia men's basketball team plays two of its three exhibitions against MEC teams, hosting Wheeling and traveling to Glenville State. With 3 weeks down in high school football, the first edition of the WVSSAC's playoff ratings is here. Undefeated teams hold the top spot in each class, with University leading Class Quad A, Robert C. Byrd in AAA, Frankfort in AA, and Wahama in Single A. You can find the full ratings for all four classes at WVMetroNews.com. The Protect College Sports Act is past its first roadblock, with senators voting 74-24 to halt debate on the topic and clear the way for a vote. Texas Senator Ted Cruz, one of the bill's co-authors, said Monday he expects the bill to come to a vote. And West Virginia Senator Shelley Moore Capito appeared at a rally in favor of the bill's passage this week. The PCSA would put federal regulations on college sports, including issues like revenue sharing, conference membership, and transfers. The Milwaukee Brewers are division champions for the fourth consecutive year, clinching the National League Central with a 5-1 win over Pittsburgh and a Chicago Cubs loss against Atlanta. The Brewers have a two-game lead on the Los Angeles Dodgers for the number one seed in the NL playoffs. Morning news time is 6:42.
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10: 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I'm Daniel Woods. 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One of the biggest games in the Kanawha Valley all year is on 580 WCHS this Friday night for the WCHS Game of the Week. 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The Herbert Hoover Huskies are back in action as well, taking on a Quad A opponent, a battle of unbeatens, as Herbert Hoover plays host to Beckley Woodrow Wilson. Coverage begins on 96.1 KWS Friday night at 7 o'clock. The High School Sports Line is back tonight, getting you ready for week four in high school football. That's on 580 WCHS following the conclusion of the CityNet Statewide Sports Line. The show gets started at 7:06. 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
16: In a summer dominated by flooding in West Virginia, the DOH core maintenance efforts have suffered. Good morning, I'm Chris Lawrence in the Jarrett Construction Studios of 580 WCHS, and you're listening to the Morning News. 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It's a free public K-5 charter school where they offer small classes, free transportation, free before and after care, enrichment activities, and more. Go to plawv.org. State Transportation Secretary Todd Rumbaugh tells lawmakers that he's directed his staff to begin focusing again on one of the areas in the weeks ahead.
17: Back off a little bit on the mowing. So you may see a little bit of tall grass out there in some areas. I've told them to keep the areas where sight distance is needed mowed down, but to back off the mowing and concentrate more on doing ditching.
16: Rumbaugh also telling lawmakers Tuesday about some additional warnings that motorists will see on the sections of elevated interstate in Charleston. After recent wrecks, Rumbaugh had a discussion with Kanawha County Delegate Dana Farrell.
18: Would there be any of the flashing lights like you see on the Turnpike or at Mink Shoals or such?
17: I'm not sure if it's going to be the flashing lights. I know there will be the 50-mile-an-hour warning type yellow signs.
16: Rumbaugh says there's also some skid-resistant pavement that's coming to that area of the interstate. Kanawha County deputies are on the hunt of a driver of a flatbed truck who failed to stop after striking a vehicle Tuesday morning on I-64 between Cross Lanes and Institute. That hit and run happened in the eastbound lanes near Institute. The driver of the car did suffer some minor injuries. The hit and run occurred about 7:15 in the morning. A lot of work going to be getting done today. Today is the 21st annual United Ways of Central West Virginia Day of Caring. Volunteers are going to be helping out nonprofits with their projects. Geno's is closing shop on the west side, but Tudor's is growing. Store officials confirmed on Tuesday that the Geno's Pizza and Spaghetti House on Lee Street West is permanently shutting down, while at the same time they plan an expansion announcement in the weeks ahead for the Tudors on Lee Street. That'll be coming in a few weeks. Marquee Cinemas is out at Pullman Square in Huntington. However, another theater chain is moving in. Icon Cinemas announcing that they're taking over that space on October 1st, and the entire Pullman Square will be transformed into a new entertainment venue. Higher Ed Policy Commission continues its STEM speaker series tonight in Charleston when West Virginia State University Cybersecurity Innovation Center Director Dr. Ali Al-Sayanayad speaks. The event is set for 6 until 8 this evening at Taylor Books in downtown Charleston. And tonight on 580 WCHS from 7 to 9, hear the high school sports line. You're starting the day with the morning news on 580 WCHS.
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20: Good morning. Here's your traffic update. In Jackson County, a vehicle crash on West Virginia 2, Point Pleasant Road and Ripley Road. In Kanawha County, a vehicle crash on I-77 North at mile marker 102 around Westmoreland Road. In Kanawha County, a pothole in the roadway on I-77 North at mile marker 97 at Kanawha Boulevard. And bridge deck repairs on I-79 South at mile marker 15, right before Clendenin. I'm Chapel in the WCHS Network Traffic Studio.
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0: Morning news time is 6:48. I'm Daniel Woods.
1: And I'm Chris Lawrence.
0: West Virginia State Police say a focus on recruiting is starting to pay off. First Sergeant Scott Allen is the agency's first ever recruiting coordinator. He addressed lawmakers during interims on Tuesday and said a change in the approach has helped.
2: We've always gotten a large volume of applicants, but they just sat there, and when testing come along, whoever showed up is who tested and who we hire. I've made it a point to reach out to every person and be more military style with my recruiting, if that makes any sense.
0: Allen noted one of the most successful recruiting tools has been advertising on social media.
1: State revenue officials describe stable performance for West Virginia's tax base, but they express concern about the possibility of future downturns. Revenue Secretary Eric Nelson told lawmakers on Tuesday the economy has been very active in recent months in the area of consumer sales tax. However, the energy market has been softening, largely because of a drop in natural gas.

0: gas prices.
1: State Attorney General J.B. McCuskey said this week's announced rollback of greenhouse gas regulations by the U.S. EPA is a huge boost to West Virginia.
2: We need to start making great decisions, and we need to start rebuilding that infrastructure, and it's going to start right here in West Virginia. And I think, you know, for a myriad of reasons, that's why I'm so bullish on this state's future, is that we are at the heart of what is going to be, I think, a true revolution in the way that we generate power and the perception that people have about carbon fuels.
1: Leaders of the West Virginia Coal Association and the West Virginia Gas and Oil Association hailed the move to remove greenhouse gas restrictions from the Clean Air Act.
0: West Virginia's major power providers say they're going to be needing all forms of electrical generation in the years ahead. Officials at Appalachian Power and First Energy were before lawmakers during their interim committee meetings on Tuesday at the state capitol. Sammy Gray heads government affairs for Appalachian Power and said coal-fired plants are here to stay, and their upkeep is coming from the feds and not ratepayers' pockets.
3: We received $87.7 million in grants that do not have to be paid back, so 34% of those projects will be paid by the federal government that will not go back to ratepayers' bills.
0: Abby Real is the senior advisor for government and external affairs at First Energy. She says they're required to determine just how long those generation facilities can go.
4: We have spent over $500 million over the last 5 years, so about $100 million each year for those past 5 years. So that is to maintain the plants in a safe, reliable way.
0: Those repairs and improvements across the system include the Fort Martin Power Station and the Harrison Power Station, both coal-fired facilities.
1: Appalachian Power has been recognized for its essential restoration work following one of the region's most recent winter storms. The company is the recipient of the Edison Electric Institute's Emergency Recovery Award. That recognizes the company's work for restoring power to 57 counties across the service territory during Winter Storm Fern, January 24th through the 27th. Heavy wet snow, sleet, and ice, along with dangerously cold conditions, caused more than 76,000 outages and damaged 44 miles of distribution line, 185 poles, and 91 transformers.
0: Healthcare officials are excited about the future in West Virginia as rural health grants continue to be rolled out. Governor Patrick Morrissey has already announced 4 grants through the Rural Health Transformation Program, including last week's news that a $2.4 million grant is going to expand the Ascend West Virginia program. Ascend's Danny Twilley says Ascend Healthcare will benefit everyone.
5: This isn't just for doctors and nurses. This is for radiology techs. This is for if you're a licensed social worker and you're working in the healthcare environment. We know that school nurses are really important. We can serve all of those types of positions.
0: State Health Secretary Dr. Arvind Singh told lawmakers that 6 more grant awards are going to be announced soon. The 4 grants announced so far have been good choices.
6: What is even more important is what these organizations and awards represent. They're real projects moving forward, real services being delivered, and real investments reaching West Virginia.
0: Ascend West Virginia launched in 2021, funded by Marshall President Brad Smith and his wife Elise, aimed at bringing more people to live and work in the Mountain State.
1: State Treasurer Larry Pack and his wife are supporting West Virginia Tech. The Packs are funding 52 scholarships over the next 7 years for Southern West Virginians to attend the school. Pack is a Tech alum and says he has a fond place in his heart for the school.
7: It's all related to, you know, where I went to school many years ago, the education I got, the direction, the mentoring that I got at West Virginia Tech. And it's something we've been talking with Dr. Stewart, really goes with Dr. Gee, and now Dr. Benson's over the last couple of years, of just how can we help students in Southern West Virginia? How can we help students in the coal field to get that college education?
1: Pack says he hopes more donors will help as well.
0: It's 6:53. 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
8: Here's the Metro News AccuWeather forecast. Today will be hot and humid with a mix of sun and clouds reaching a high of 92. Tonight, expect mostly cloudy skies with late fog and humid conditions dropping to a low of 69. Tomorrow will be very warm and humid with periods of bright sunshine, but watch out for an afternoon and evening thunderstorm. The high temperature will be 89. The voice of Charleston 580 WCHS.
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5: Good morning. Here's your traffic update. In Jackson County, a vehicle crash on West Virginia 2, Point Pleasant Road and Ripley Road. In Kanawha County, a vehicle crash on I-77 North at mile marker 102 around Westmoreland Road. In Kanawha County, a pothole in the roadway on I-77 North at mile marker 97 at Kanawha Boulevard. And bridge deck repairs on I-79 South at mile marker 15, right before Clendenin. I'm Chapel in the WCHS Network Traffic Studio.
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6: The evolution of the WVU offense through two games. We'll talk about that in a moment.
7: Timeout.
8: All right. Remember, we're a team that plays together. Listen, the winning will take care of itself. We just have to get everyone involved.
9: In interscholastic sports, we celebrate what makes every one of us unique. 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
6: Mountaineer quarterback Michael Hawkins is third in the country among quarterbacks in rushing yardage. He had a 71-yard touchdown last week against UT Martin. He has 199 yards on the ground in two games. Hawkins threw for 155 and two scores last week. He has 287 yards, three scores in the first 2 weeks of the season. Troy transfer DJ Epps is the leading receiver for the Mountaineers so far. He had his first TD grab in the UT Martin game on a pass from Hawkins.
10: He's a great guy. He's a great player. You know, we've just been building that chemistry ever since we got here in January, and I think it just continued to grow each and every day and practice on and off the field. So I think practice plays a big part, but obviously it's a little different in the game, but I think both of those together, I think it helps us both out.
6: The Mountaineers didn't need to throw it much at all last week and didn't. Hawkins was just 5 for 7. Backup Scotty Fox, Jaron Hewley, Max Brown, and Max Anderson combined for just 5 additional pass attempts. And Epp says there was much more for the receivers to work on.
10: I mean, as a receiver, you got to be able to block. So, I mean, if we're running the ball, you got to be able to stick your nose in the dirt and go block for your teammates. And ultimately, the ball will come to you. So I just look at it like that.
6: Epps was one of 8 players to catch a pass for WVU in that win over UT Martin. Kedrick Triplett and Cyrus Traw were among reserves who got their first receptions of the season.
10: Yeah, I think it gives you definitely a little confidence. You know, you get a good feeling of being in the game and getting actual game reps, because I mean it is a little different than practice, but it does help and it goes a long way for sure.
6: The Mountaineers have been quite conservative through the first two games. That's expected to change against Virginia. With the Golden Blue Report, I'm Kyle Wiggs, Metro News Sports.
11: 6:59 on the morning news. Coming up in the next hour, we'll get today's entertainment report. Also, TJ Meadows has today's commentary. And we'll hear from State Transportation Secretary Todd Rumbaugh talking about core maintenance on the state's highways and reprioritizing after a summer of flooding. Those stories and more, plus all the day's news, sports, and weather coming up. For Daniel Woods, I'm Chris Lawrence, and you're listening to Metro News, the voice of West Virginia.
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1: Here's the Metro News AccuWeather forecast. Today will be hot and humid with a mix of sun and clouds, reaching a high of 92. Tonight, expect mostly cloudy skies with late fog and humid conditions dropping to a low of 69. Tomorrow will be very warm and humid with intervals of bright sunshine, but there's a chance of an afternoon and evening thunderstorm reaching a high of 89. On Friday, anticipate some sunshine in the morning, then turning cloudy with a chance of a thunderstorm. It will not be as warm, but the humidity will linger with a high of 81. The voice of Charleston, 580 WCHS.
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3: It is Wednesday, September 16th, 2026, and this is The Morning News, a service of Metro News, the voice of West Virginia. I'm Chris Lawrence, and it's 7:06. Let's take a look at what's happening across the state at the Metro News Anchor Desk. U.S. Senator Shelley Moore Capito stands in support of the Protect College Sports Act. She was part of a rally in favor of the bill's passage Monday. The measure would put federal regulations on college athletics while providing an antitrust exemption to the NCAA. Capito says she witnessed the value of college sports in herself and her daughter.
4: I saw not just athletic ability, but perseverance, leadership, future leaders, family leaders, community leaders, all of them, their connections to sports and the experience that they've been able to have at their universities and colleges across the state is irreplaceable.
3: It's expected to come up for a final vote next week in the House, having now passed the Senate. WVU and Marshall's administrations are both behind the measure. Chambers of Commerce in West Virginia, Ohio, and Pennsylvania are teaming up to try a regional approach to marketing of the aerospace industry. West Virginia Chamber President Steve Roberts says it's about highlighting the region's resources.
5: We're going to be able to talk about all the things that are connected to taking us into space and keeping us in space. What metals do we need? What technology do we need? What rare earths do we need? What kind of fuel do we need?
3: The groups will meet in October to further discuss those highlights. The distinction with this space initiative is that the region provides machinery more so than launch pads. Members of the energy industry say they're confident about the future of power plants in West Virginia. Appalachian Power's Sammy Gray says they're planning to maintain their generation capacity for as long as they can.
6: We understand there's rate pressures, and we're committed to keeping our coal plants open and going as long as we can, 2040 and hopefully well beyond. With all the energy that we think we're going to need for our customer base and the growing energy need we'll need in our service territory in West Virginia.
3: Gray says they're using grant money in an effort to keep ratepayers' bills low.
6: We received $87.7 million in grants that do not have to be paid back. So 34% of those projects will be paid by the federal government that will not go back to ratepayers' bills.
3: Those comments being made during the interim committee meetings at the Capitol on Tuesday. State Health Secretary Dr. Arvind Singh tells lawmakers the Morrissey administration will continue to make announcements in the weeks ahead concerning programs being awarded money from the Rural Health Transformation Program. Singh says only a handful of awards have been announced so far.
7: As implementation continues, we anticipate, as I mentioned last month, making awards to approximately 150 awardees across the program.
3: And one of those grant awards is for $2.4 million to the Ascend Healthcare Program. West Virginia State Police say that having a staff member specifically focused on recruitment is paying off. State Police Recruiting Coordinator First Sergeant Scott Allen says they're getting more and more applications.
8: 473 for the previous two classes we enlisted this year, plus 300 now for the class that we are currently testing for.
3: And Allen says their best recruiting tool has been social media.
8: Number one tool has been social media. We go to a lot of events. I see the jails at a lot of the recruiting events, but we get more back from just putting a post that we were at this event on social media than we do being there.
3: State police have also trimmed the State Police Academy training time from 30 to 22 weeks. Transportation Secretary Todd Rumbaugh says construction crews are hard at work at the Carter Bridge in Charleston. The state's busiest bridge carries 100,000 vehicles a day. Now, there have been some safety concerns about the elevated interstate as it goes into the capital city after several deadly crashes this summer. four Raleigh County men died when their car went off the interstate. Rumbaugh says more signage is coming to increase safety.
9: I know there will be the 50-mile-an-hour warning type yellow signs that will be put up out there. There's already 50-mile-an-hour warning on the I-64 up on the large sign, but some of those are getting old and worn, so we're looking at, we have a signing contract out to replace signing through the area, so we're hoping that they can get to those and get them refreshed.
3: Rumbaugh says there could be other safety changes to the bridge, such as raising the barrier wall.
9: We're in the process of getting a contract together to review those to see if we can put larger barrier wall on there, if they will handle that loading, along with other safety features that we may consider.
3: And he says it all depends on whether the old bridge can handle the weight of 42-inch barriers rather than a 32-inch one. More from Rumbaugh coming up in our backgrounder. A Kanawha Valley native and current state financial leader is giving back to his alma mater.
10: State Treasurer Larry Pack and his wife Lisa are funding 52 scholarships at West Virginia Tech over the next 7 years. Those scholarships through West Virginia Tech's new Golden Scholar program give opportunities for high-performing Southern West Virginia students. Pack says the scholarships make sure that students leave Tech without debt. As a Tech alum, Pack says his time on campus fostered his love for accounting and shaped his career path.
11: It's given back a place that gave me a lot and gave me an opportunity, so we want to do the same for students.
10: A McDowell County student is the first recipient of a scholarship through the program. Pack says that student is going to study construction management. I'm Jack Carlson, WVMetroNews.com.
3: And businessman and former state delegate Ken Reed has announced he'll be a write-in candidate for the 15th District Senate seat. That seat represents Hampshire, Morgan, and part of Berkeley County. Reed said his campaign is to give voters a choice who were denied that chance to vote in the Republican primary. He said it's also about giving the district's constituents a voice on issues like infrastructure and property rights. It's 7:11 on the morning news.
1: Here's the Metro News AccuWeather forecast. Today will be hot and humid with a mix of sun and clouds reaching a high of 92. Tonight, expect mostly cloudy skies with late fog and humid conditions dropping to a low of 69. Tomorrow will be very warm and humid with periods of bright sunshine, but watch out for an afternoon and evening thunderstorm. The high temperature will be 89. The voice of Charleston, 580 WCHS.
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17: This is the Bloomberg Money Minute. The Federal Reserve is serving up the main event for Wall Street this afternoon. Traders are pricing in a more than 90% chance the central bank will deliver its first interest rate increase in 3 years. It could set the Fed on a collision course with President Trump, who has called for a cut instead. Stock futures are seeing modest gains ahead of this key decision. Meantime, the cost of shipping U.S. crude to Asia has surged to a fresh record. It costs close to $45 million to hire a very large crude carrier to take 2 million barrels of oil from the Gulf Coast to China. Before the war, the cost was about $18 million. And Walmart's getting ready to sell Medicare Advantage plans to seniors. The retail giant is teaming up with Scan Health Plan, betting they can use Walmart data to push down healthcare costs. If they receive regulatory clearance, the plan would be sold in the upcoming enrollment period, which starts October 15th. Coverage would begin January 1st. Courtney Donahoe, Bloomberg Radio.
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3: On the morning news, still ahead, we get an update on sports with Daniel Woods. Right down our backgrounder, Transportation Secretary Todd Rumbaugh says the DOH has four core maintenance categories. Those include mowing, ditching, patching, and stabilization. He told lawmakers on Tuesday that DOH has fallen behind in those areas this summer because of the floods. And he says they're now trying to play catch-up.
21: Some of these, as you note, are a little behind. We've had a lot of flooding this year all over the state, all summer. And continue to have flooding. So that is taking us away from our core plan. We have to pull folks off when flooding happens because that's our directive now. We're going to fix the flooded areas as fast as possible, get roads open, get people back to normal travel as quick as we can. So when we do that, it makes a lot of our core plan fall behind. One of the things that's behind on here, as you see, is ditching. And because of that, I've directed our state highway engineer, Jake Bumgardner, sitting back there, to back off a little bit on the mowing. So you may see a little bit of tall grass out there in some areas. I've told him to keep the areas where sight distance is needed mowed down, but to back off the mowing and concentrate more on doing ditching. I want the ditches clear. We need them to drain. We need to get our ditches and pipes flowing as good as we can. Now, granted, we don't want to put oversize in, but we need to get our systems working so we can keep our roads open as well as possible.
3: Rumbaugh also telling lawmakers the DOH will get $15 million from FEMA in connection with damage from the July floods and tornadoes. 7:17 on the morning news. Back to the sports desk for another update. Here's Daniel Woods. Daniel, good morning.
22: Good morning, Chris. The West Virginia football team goes outside Morgantown for the first time this week as the Mountaineers face number 25 Virginia in Charlotte, North Carolina. Head coach Rich Rodriguez says his team needs to execute on the important downs to pull out a victory.
23: Because they do not give up a lot of big plays. They're going to make you earn every bit of what you do, like I said earlier. So we'll be in third down situations, and we got to be highly productive if we want a chance to win this game.
22: WVU and Virginia both want to establish the run to get the offense going. Rodriguez says there are some differences in style, but the base concepts are the same.
23: There are some similarities in that they want to start off with a big physical offensive line coming downhill, and if you don't stop them running the ball, they'll keep running the ball. You know, that's kind of a general philosophy that a lot of teams will base it on, and we're kind of the same way. If we can run the ball, we'll just run the ball. But, you know, we know this game's going to be a little bit different challenge in doing that.
22: WVU and Virginia kick off Saturday at 7:30. The Marshall football team goes to Missouri State, hoping to climb over 500 for the first time this season. Head coach Tony Gibson says his team proved it can finish games after holding on to beat Middle Tennessee State.
24: Our guys are ready, and I think that got the crowd juiced up right there. We came out. I think they missed the field goal. We went down, scored, got a takeaway. Yeah, so it was big. It was a great job of finishing. And again, a year ago, we struggled with that. Every drill that we've done from January until now is all about finishing. possession, and it was great to finish a game that way.
22: Marshall wants a measure of revenge after losing to Missouri State in Huntington last year. Gibson says his team needs to limit mistakes to pick up its first road win of the season.
24: The one thing that we cannot do is go beat ourselves. So I'm looking forward to it. The kids I know are looking forward to getting back out there and playing, and you know, we have to continue to work hard this week to get it done.
22: Marshall and Missouri State kick off Saturday at 6:30. 3 weeks of high school football are complete, and the first edition of the WVSSAC's playoff ratings are here. Undefeated teams have the number one spot in each class: University in Quad A, Robert C. Byrd in Triple A, Frankfort in Double A, and Wahama in Single A. Find the full ratings for all four classes.

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0: With your WCHS Sports Update, good morning. I'm Daniel Woods. The Cincinnati Reds drop back-to-back games to the Los Angeles Dodgers, this time shut out behind a dominant performance on the mound from Yoshinobu Yamamoto. He picks up his 14th win of the season, holding the Reds to just one hit over seven scoreless innings. With seven strikeouts on the other side, Rhett Lauder takes the loss, his 11th of the season, allowing three runs over five innings on five hits and a pair of walks. With four strikeouts at the plate, Cincinnati limited to just three hits in the game, two of which came from Ellie De La Cruz, including his 29th double of the season. The only other hit came from third baseman Juan Brito. Cincinnati looks to avoid a possible sweep coming up tonight, 6:40 the first pitch, as the Dodgers remain at Great American Ballpark. You can hear that game on 106.7 FM, 1490 AM, ESPN, WSWW. The High School Sports Line is on WCHS starting at 7:06. With sports, I'm Daniel Woods.
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6: Hundreds of volunteers to fan out across the valley today for the United Way of Central West Virginia's 21st annual Day of Caring. Good morning. I'm Chris Lawrence in the Jarrett Construction Studios of 580 WCHS. And this is the morning news brought to you this morning by Mary Phelan Leadership Academy, a free public K-5 charter school offering small classes, free transportation, free before and after care, enrichment activities, and more. 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Volunteers going to be helping out a lot of local nonprofits with a variety of projects as part of the annual Day of Caring. 15 teams that make up 228 members of the Vandalia Health Charleston Area Medical Center workforce are going to be among those participating today. Those CAMC volunteers will be at places like Camp Virgil Tate, the Kanawha Charleston Humane Association, and West Virginia Health Right. West Virginia State Police are seeing a new focus on recruitment starting to pay off. First Sergeant Scott Allen is the first trooper whose main job is recruiting. Allen told lawmakers Tuesday that social media has been a big asset in that.
7: Number one tool has been social media. We go to a lot of events. I see the jails at a lot of the recruiting events, but we get more back from just putting a post that we were at this event on social media than we do being there.
6: Lawmakers won't be back in Charleston for their interim meetings until the first week of December. State Health Secretary Dr. Arvind Singh telling lawmakers the Morrissey administration will continue to make announcements in the weeks ahead concerning programs being awarded money from the Rural Health Transformation Program. Singh says only a handful of awards have been announced so far.
8: As implementation continues, we anticipate, as I mentioned last month, making awards to approximately 150 awardees across the program.
6: One of those grant awards is for $2.4 million for the Ascend Healthcare Program. The Ascend Charleston Program is a year old, and there's a celebration scheduled for this afternoon at Capital Market. City of Charleston and the Charleston Area Alliance will celebrate the numbers. More than 100 new residents have moved into the Kanawha Valley under the Ascend program during its first year. Some of those new residents are going to be on hand this afternoon beginning at 12:30. There's also going to be an announcement about a new partnership with the Kanawha Valley Foundation. State Chambers of Commerce in West Virginia, Ohio, and Pennsylvania are going to go together on a space initiative building on aerospace efforts taking place

0: in the three states. West Virginia Chamber of Commerce President Steve Roberts talks about the initiative in a story we have this morning at WVMetroNews.com. Coming up tonight on 580 WCHS, the Metro News High School Sports Line from 7 until 9. You're starting the day with the morning news on 580 WCHS, the voice of Charleston.
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2: Good morning. Here's your traffic update. There's a vehicle crash on I-64 East at mile marker 51. That's past Institute. In Jackson County, a vehicle crash on West Virginia 2, Point Pleasant Road and Ripley Road. A pothole in the roadway on I-77 North at mile marker 97 at Canal Boulevard. And congestion and delays on I-64 East at mile marker 58 at Virginia Street. I'm Chapel in the WCHS Network Traffic Studio.
3: It's Dave Allman coming up with the next show. Millie Snyder and friends will stop by. Also, Trey Jones from West Virginia State is here. Your calls and texts, too, all coming up right here on the Voice of Charleston, WCHS.
0: News time is 7:26. I'm Chris Lawrence.
4: I'm Daniel Woods.
0: More Silicon Valley executives calling for safer AI development. Three were in the same room Tuesday.
5: Anthropic's Dario Amodé, NVIDIA's Jensen Huang, and OpenAI's Sam Altman speaking at a tech conference days after Amodé called on the industry to hit the brakes out of concern that AI poses a looming existential threat to humanity.
6: Let's invest more in safety.
5: The CEO of the most valuable company on Earth, whose chips power the industry, saying this.
7: We don't need any new laws. We don't need any new regulations.
5: Huang rejecting the idea that speed and safety are a trade-off.
0: That's ABC's Karen Hua reporting.
4: We all know where gas prices are, but if you're heating your home with heating oil, you may be in for some sticker shock as well.
8: Crude awakening for oil heat customers. Expect sticker shock when the first autumn bill arrives. A longtime energy analyst tells ABC News we'll be paying well over $2 a gallon above last year to fuel the furnace. Diesel futures hit a record on Tuesday, and diesel at the pump is also the highest ever. AAA putting it at $6.28 a gallon, $2.50 over last year. Truckers say every dollar more adds $400 to a tank. Wayne Cabot, ABC News.
0: Federal judge reaffirmed Tuesday the only way President Trump's name can be added to the Kennedy Center is an act of Congress. A short time later, the board overseeing the famed Performing Arts Institute in Washington voted to shut down for renovations. And President Trump dropped the hammer and put a halt to the renovation.
9: Democratic Congresswoman Joyce Beatty, a non-voting member of the board, said every decision about the Kennedy Center's future was tied to naming it after Trump.
10: Every time there's an issue that comes up, it has been connected. We will consider to do this, but, or unless, it has Donald Trump's name on the building.
9: The president himself declared the closing will take place immediately, adding that if the courts don't allow his name to go up, the reconstruction and the renovation of the Kennedy Center will not take place.
0: That's Jonathan Carl reporting.
4: The person who won a $1 billion Powerball jackpot last month in Illinois has come forward.
11: The winner, whose name we don't know because they want to remain anonymous, told the lottery they initially didn't believe they'd won, so they called a family member to confirm it. Even after claiming the prize, which the winner took in a lump sum, they said they're still processing all the emotions, everything from disbelief to shock to overwhelming elation. The ticket was sold in the western Illinois city of Quincy on August 12th. Sherry Preston, ABC News.
0: It's another blow to American drivers. Data shows car ownership costs are on the rise, putting additional financial pressure on families along with those high fuel costs.
12: A new AAA study finds the average annual cost to own and operate a new car, these are 2024 numbers, are just $12,900 a year. But that is about $1,072 a month, and it's up more $100 than the year before. With insurance, maintenance, and fuel all costing you more, electric vehicles do continue to offer significantly lower fueling costs as expected.
0: ABC's Sam Champion.
4: Coming up in the entertainment report.
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4: Ed Sheeran's tour is in a major mess thanks to Macklemore, but Kenny Chesney's ready to hit the road again. That's coming up at 7:55.
13: Get carried away, carry on.
0: 7:29 now on the morning news, taking a look at the West Virginia lottery numbers from, was that Tuesday night? So that means we had Mega Millions last night, but nobody got the jackpot. So it rises to $244 million. Numbers in Mega Millions last night were 27, 36, 43, 57, 58, and the Mega Ball was 16. The Cash 25 number on Tuesday, 1, 8, 11, 16, 19, and 22. Daily 4 Tuesday, 7, 1, 1, 0. The Daily 3 was 0, 3, 3. And the Millionaire for Life numbers, 5, 6, 14, 36, 38. And the Millionaire Ball was 3. 7:30 on the morning news, TJ Meadows has commentary. That's straight ahead.
14: Here's the Metro News AccuWeather forecast. Today will be hot and humid with a mix of sun and clouds reaching a high of 92. Tonight, expect mostly cloudy skies with late fog and humid conditions dropping to a low of 69. Tomorrow will be very warm and humid with periods of bright sunshine, but watch out for an afternoon and evening thunderstorm. The high temperature will be 89. The voice of Charleston, 580 WCHS.
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0: It's 7:34 on the morning news. Good morning. I'm Chris Lawrence. Time for today's commentary delivered by Metro News Talkline co-host TJ Meadows.
1: Chris, a legislative interim meeting this week dropped a bombshell statistic. In Kanawha County, 48 of 123 recent homeschool notices involved students with histories of chronic absenteeism. That should stop a train of oxen in its tracks. What happens to chronically absent students when you remove even the basic accountability of taking a daily roll? Will some thrive in homeschool? Absolutely. Homeschooling can provide tremendous opportunities. I know homeschool parents personally who give their children educational experiences a public school could never match. But are we supposed to believe all 48 chronically absent students will suddenly become the antithesis of chronically absent? That seems naive. And absenteeism matters. One study found students who missed 10 or more days graduated at a rate of just 64% compared with 86% overall. Their dropout rate was more than twice as high. So asking questions here isn't an attack on homeschooling. It's recognizing a warning sign. We should protect the educational freedom of responsible parents. We shouldn't presume homeschooling is inferior. And we shouldn't create unnecessary government barriers for families responsibly educating their children at home. But neither should homeschooling become a safety valve, allowing a bad parent to escape the public school system's most basic expectation, that a child actually attends school. Because freedoms can be abused. Some people will use the legal status of homeschooling as cover for intentions having little to do with education, perhaps even concealing neglect or abuse. That's undoubtedly a tiny minority of homeschool families, but those children matter too. We live in a broken world. Children fall through the cracks every day, sometimes perpetuating generations of poverty and failure. Protecting those children isn't an attack on educational freedom. It's common sense. And maybe that's where we find common ground on issues like Rayleigh's Law. Protect the freedoms of responsible parents while refusing to turn a blind eye when the warning signs tell us a vulnerable child may be in trouble. Chris?
0: Thank you, TJ. And TJ's back this morning at 10:06 with Metro News Talk Line. Plus, you can read his commentary. It's posted at WVMetroNews.com. 7:37 in the morning news. Back to the sports desk now with an update. Here's Daniel Woods. Daniel, good morning.
2: Good morning, Chris. The West Virginia football team faces its biggest test of the season this Saturday against number 25 Virginia in Charlotte, North Carolina. Head coach Rich Rodriguez says his defense needs to step up to handle a tough Cavalier team.
3: We've got to clean up some of the mistakes. There was, I don't want to say simple bust that we had, but there were some things that we've got to get corrected in a hurry, and our defensive coaches have a good plan, and our guys are really conscientious. So you get away with them against UT Martin, you're not going to get away with it against Virginia.
2: There's more talk about WVU's new-look offensive line, but now for good reasons. Rodriguez believes that group's rounding into form.
3: They've played pretty well for the most part. It's a hard-working group. I thought before the season that we might have a chance. You always want to have at least eight that we consider starters, a backup guard, backup center, backup tackle, but we thought we had 10, maybe 11 guys we'd feel comfortable with. And then after two games, I think we're getting closer to having 10, 11 guys that we feel comfortable with at any time during a game to play.
2: WVU and Virginia kick off Saturday at 7:30. The Marshall football team aims to build on its first win of the season this Saturday at Missouri State. Head coach Tony Gibson says they can stack on top of a narrow victory against Middle Tennessee State.
5: It's a great atmosphere in here. Fans stayed in it. And we probably could have done a really good job of closing that thing out earlier. Going back and watching the film, a lot of missed opportunities. The fumbled snap into the end zone, giving them extra 7 points there. But what I really liked was the fight of our guys and next man up.
2: Gibson is excited by what he's seen since Saturday's win and hopes this can be a turning point early in the season.
5: That game's over with. Moving on to Missouri State. It was the best Tuesday practice we've had this year. And, you know, we've only had three, but today was really, really, really good. The best one that we've had up to date. So, you're excited about that. Kids are ready to play.
2: Marshall and Missouri State kick off Saturday at 6:30. The West Virginia women's basketball team will open the 2026-27 season against an opponent from the Mountain East Conference. WVU announced a season-opening exhibition against Frostburg State for October 29th in Morgantown as Mark Kellogg kicks off his fourth season leading the Mountaineers. The West Virginia men's basketball team plays two of its three exhibitions against MEC teams, hosting Wheeling and traveling to Glenville State. With 3 weeks complete in high school football, the first edition of the WVSSAC's ratings for playoff seeding is here. Undefeated teams hold the top spot in each class, with University leading Quad A, Robert C. Byrd on top of Triple A, Frankfort in the lead in Double A, and Wahama at the top of Single A. You can find the full rankings for all four classes at WVMetroNews.com. The Protect College Sports Act has passed its first roadblock, with senators voting 74-24 to halt debate on the topic and clear the way for a vote soon. Texas Senator Ted Cruz, one of the bill's co-authors, said Monday he expects the bill to come to a vote this week. And West Virginia Senator Shelley Moore Capito appeared at a rally in favor of the bill's passage on Monday. The PCSA would put federal regulations on college sports, including on issues like revenue sharing, conference membership, and transfers, as well as give the NCAA an antitrust exemption from the federal government. In Major League Baseball, the Milwaukee Brewers are division champions for a fourth consecutive year, clinching the National League Central with a 5-1 win over Pittsburgh and a Chicago Cubs loss against Atlanta. The Brewers and Los Angeles Dodgers are the top two teams in the running for the top seed in the National League playoffs with 11 games to go. Milwaukee leads LA by 2 games for the best record in the NL. And another team poised for the postseason is moving forward without one of its top arms. The Philadelphia Phillies placed all-star lefty Jesus Luzardo on the injured list with shoulder inflammation this week. Philadelphia holds sole possession of the National League's second wildcard spot, and Luzardo is eligible to return from the IL on the final day of the regular season. The Phillies trailed the Cubs by half a game for the number one wildcard spot. Morning news time is 7:41.
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2: With your WCHS Sports Update, good morning. I'm Daniel Woods. The Cincinnati Reds drop back-to-back games to the Los Angeles Dodgers, this time shut out behind a dominant performance on the mound from Yoshinobu Yamamoto. He picks up his 14th win of the season, holding the Reds to just one hit over seven scoreless innings. With seven strikeouts on the other side, Rhett Lauder takes the loss, his 11th of the season, allowing 3 runs over 5 innings on 5 hits and a pair of walks. With 4 strikeouts at the plate, Cincinnati limited to just 3 hits in the game, 2 of which came from Ellie De La Cruz, including his 29th double of the season. The only other hit came from third baseman Juan Brito. Cincinnati looks to avoid a possible sweep coming up tonight, 6:40 the first pitch, as the Dodgers remain at Great American Ballpark. You can hear that game on 106.7 FM, 1490 AM, ESPN, WSWW. The High School Sports Line is on WCHS starting at 7:06. With sports, I'm Daniel Woods.
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0: State Transportation Secretary Todd Rumbaugh updates lawmakers on the safety of the elevated interstates around town. Good morning. I'm Chris Lawrence in the Jarrett Construction Studios of 580 WCHS. The news brought to you this morning by Mary Phelan Leadership Academy, a free public K-5 charter school that offers small classes, free transportation, free before and after care, enrichment activities, and more. 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Four men from Beckley were killed when their truck plunged off that elevated interstate in Charleston in recent weeks. It went over the retaining wall on the side. State Transportation Secretary Todd Rumbaugh told lawmakers at their interim committee meetings on Tuesday that work, including applying no-skid surfaces to the pavement and more safety markings, is coming.
4: They're looking at the signing and adding, they will be adding additional pavement markings and the pavement marking delineation out there and barrier delineation, which means they'll be adding more reflectors on the barrier, so you'll see the outside of those barriers as you're going around those curves, too.
0: Rumbaugh says the DOH is exploring whether it can raise the height of the outer walls because the elevated areas were not originally built to hold that extra weight. State Treasurer Larry Pack is a graduate of West Virginia Tech and is now giving back to his alma mater, which is now known as WVU Tech in Beckley. That announcement Tuesday.
12: Lisa and I are going to fund 52 scholarships over the next 7 years to allow Southern West Virginia students to come to West Virginia Tech and after they get their degree and leave, to leave without any debt. So we're very blessed to be able to do that.
0: Pack is a graduate of Tech and he has a degree in accounting. Gino's Pizza and Spaghetti House is closing its doors along Lee Street on Charleston's west side. Owners say the current economic conditions, a sustained decline in sales, and the rising cost of doing business are all blamed for the closing. Gino's and Tudor's Biscuit World are owned by the same company. However, the Tudor's is not closing on the west side. In fact, company officials say they will soon share an announcement in the next few weeks about an expansion of that Lee Street Tudor's Biscuit World. A Putnam County man faces two counts of burglary after state police say they caught him in the act. 50-year-old Christopher Baldwin of Hometown faces the charges. Troopers say the theft was taking place at a residence in Red House along Route 62 on Monday. A St. Albans man faces a minimum of 10 years in prison after he pleaded guilty Tuesday to a federal drug charge. 46-year-old Jerry Lee Camp admitted to possession with intent to distribute 50 grams or more of meth and a quantity of fentanyl. You're starting the day with the morning news here on The Voice of Charleston, 580 WCHS.
13: Now let's check in on traffic from the 580 WCHS studio.
14: Good morning. Here's your traffic update. In Fayette County, a vehicle crash on US 60, Midland Trail and Persimmon Road. Congestion and delays on I-64 East at mile marker 58 at Virginia Street. A vehicle crash on I-64 East at mile marker 51 past Institute. And in Jackson County, a vehicle crash on West Virginia 2, Point Pleasant Road and Ripley Road. Drive safely. I'm Chapel in the WCHS Network Traffic Studio.
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0: Morning news time is 7:47. I'm Daniel Woods.
1: And I'm Chris Lawrence.
0: Coal-fired power plants aren't going anywhere.
2: Representatives from First Energy and Appalachian Power told the Joint Standing Committee on Energy and Public Works they plan to keep coal-fired power generation going through 2040 and beyond if possible. Sammy Gray with Appalachian Power says the expected demand requires the facilities to remain open.
3: For our customer base and the growing energy need we need in our service territory in West Virginia, we're going to need everything we can get, particularly baseload coal, fire power, and natural gas.
2: Up to 30% of maintenance costs are paid for by the federal government in the form of grants not passed on to ratepayers. Mike Nolting for WVMetroNews.com.
1: Federal EPA this week announcing plans to roll back Obama and Biden-era restrictions on greenhouse gas emissions for coal and gas-fired power plants. That removal comes as great news for West Virginia, according to State Attorney General J.B. McCuskey.
4: This is going to be framed by the sort of lunatic greenos as an extreme step, and it is just simply not that. This is taking us back to an era of rational energy policy.
1: The coal and gas industry representatives also hailed the decision.
0: Wheeling City Council has approved a binding memorandum of understanding between the city and Silicon Foundry LLC. The agreement focuses on the company's data center project in the city, but sets a cap of 90 megawatts on its power use and disallowed it from becoming a high-impact data center. Residents addressing the City Council Tuesday night were displeased and said the agreement failed to address quality of life and environmental concerns that they have raised.
1: State revenue officials say West Virginia's tax numbers are stable, but worry about results changing going forward because of recent trends. Revenue Secretary Eric Nelson says collections are looking good so far in the fiscal year.
5: August continued a steady revenue collections versus not only estimates, but prior year. We were up 8% over estimate and just a little, right around 13% over prior year. Pretty pleased with that.

0: Deputy Revenue Secretary Peter Shirley says severance tax collections are down, though, with a dip attributed to natural gas.
1: Production continues to increase in West Virginia, but there's been a pretty substantial price drop over the past year, and that is what has softened our severance tax collections.
0: Shirley also reports that West Virginia will receive significant economic impact with construction jobs when data centers start their work.
2: Harrison County Schools still faces a financial deficit. The school system was taken over by the state in July after reports the district was spending $16 million of its reserves. Harrison County Schools Treasurer Whitney Kynes gave the latest numbers during Tuesday's board meeting.
3: In the general fund, no surprise, we've been talking about this for months, we finished the deficit in the red for the general fund of about $5.4 million. That's directly related to the additional personnel we covered throughout the year and the reduction in other revenues, reduction in state aid, and those kinds of things.
2: She says the school system has a fund balance of $15.8 million, which is 13% of annual expenditures. She says state and federal recommendations to have that number be nearly 17% of annual expenditures. The state recently appointed a new superintendent for the district, Sheena Vanmeter from Hardy County, replacing the retiring Harrison County School Chief Doris Stutler.
0: There's a regional effort to bring aerospace work to West Virginia and the surrounding region. West Virginia Chamber of Commerce President Steve Roberts says they're joining with the Ohio and Pennsylvania chambers to create a space initiative. And he says West Virginia has a strong aeronautics industry.
4: Much of it is located in north central West Virginia. We also have the energy that any space initiative needs. West Virginia is the fourth largest energy producing state in the nation when we put it all together. Fifth largest natural gas producing state. We're the second largest coal producing state.
0: Roberts says cities in this three-state region have a lot of resources that could be appealing to the aerospace industry.
4: Can we produce those things in a region that includes cities like Pittsburgh, Cleveland, Wheeling, Morgantown? Obviously, when you start naming those places, I think the audience can clearly hear that that brings a lot of brain power and people power into the conversation.
0: And those three chambers have a meeting scheduled in October to highlight the space initiative.
2: Senator Shelley Moore Capito once again stands in support of the bipartisan Protect College Sports Act after participating in a rally for the bill's passage Monday. That bill would put federal regulations on college athletics and provide an antitrust exemption to the NCAA. And in a vote on Tuesday, senators are moving forward with that bill and ending debate, a vote expected in the next week.
0: 7:52, this is the morning news.
5: Here's the Metro News AccuWeather forecast. Today will be hot and humid with a mix of sun and clouds reaching a high of 92. Tonight, expect mostly cloudy skies with late fog and humid conditions dropping to a low of 69. Tomorrow will be very warm and humid with periods of bright sunshine, but watch out for an afternoon and evening thunderstorm. The high temperature will be 89. The voice of Charleston, 580 WCHS.
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2: Good morning. Here's your traffic update. In Fayette County, a vehicle crash on US 60, Midland Trail and Persimmon Road. Congestion and delays on I-64 East at mile marker 58 at Virginia Street. A vehicle crash on I-64 East at mile marker 51 past Institute. And in Jackson County, a vehicle crash on West Virginia 2, Point Pleasant Road and Ripley Road. Drive safely. I'm Chapel in the WCHS Network Traffic Studio.
3: With your Metro News Entertainment Report, I'm Chris Lawrence. More acts are leaving Ed Sheeran's global tour after he booted fellow artist Macklemore over remarks the rapper made during a performance.
4: Macklemore was dropped after he performed a pro-Palestinian song while showing images of Gaza and shouting, "Free Palestine."
5: Free Palestine!
4: That prompted other venues to threaten to cancel Sheeran's future concerts unless Macklemore was pulled from the tour. New England Patriots owner Robert Kraft confirms he banned Macklemore from Gillette Stadium, citing a broader history of anti-Semitic rhetoric and imagery. Macklemore rejects that, saying anti-Semitism is real, but that the accusation is being weaponized to silence criticism of Israel.
3: That's ABC's Hannah Batah. Kenny Chesney getting a new stadium tour going.
6: Kenny Chesney is headed back out on the road after spending the last 2 years heading up his Las Vegas residency Anthosphere. The country superstar will launch his original Vibe Room Tour 2027, April 24th in Tampa, Florida. Joining Chesney are Eric Church and nine-time Grammy winner Sheryl Crow, alongside newcomer Graylin James, known as a writer on songs by Jordan Davis, Morgan Wallen, and more. The tour will make stops in Chicago, Atlanta, Pittsburgh, Detroit, and Nashville before wrapping up at Foxborough, Massachusetts, Gillette Stadium, August 28th. Michelle Polino, Fox News.
3: Good news for fans of Annie.
7: The sun will come out in 2027. Annie is returning to Broadway for the hit musical's 50th anniversary. The revival will be directed by Tony Award winner Sam Pinkleton and is set to open next fall.
3: That is Wayne Cabot. Sydney Sweeney continues turning heads in her ad for sports prediction market Novig, but female athletes are pushing back.
8: She appears nearly nude, using footballs, basketballs, and other sports gear to cover her body while promoting the platform. The campaign drawing sharp criticism from some female athletes who say it sexualizes women in sports and undercuts the years they've put in to be recognized for their athletic ability. Former UCLA gymnast Gracie Kramer is among those who are posting video montages of themselves with captions slamming Sweeney. Novig CEO said it was Sweeney who drove the visuals and messaging for the campaign. He also said the company is, quote, hugely supportive of women's sports, and he suggested they already expected this type of pushback. CB Cotton, Fox News.
3: And celebrating a birthday today, Flo Rida turning 47. So we'll let him close us out. I'm Chris Lawrence on Metro News, the voice of West Virginia. Let me talk to you. Come on.
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10: From ABC News, I'm Sherry Preston. Tragedy in Los Angeles. Three people killed in a bus crash, then three more killed when a news chopper covering that story went down. ABC's Trevor Ault is in L.A. with more on the local NBC affiliate who lost two journalists.
11: KNBC confirmed its news chopper had gone down.
12: We've been telling you that we've been piecing it together here. We knew it was a news chopper. We knew we'd lost contact with our people out there. And we've just received the confirmation that, in fact, News Chopper 4 went down just before 7 o'clock tonight in Chatsworth.
11: Hey, NBC.

0: is identifying those on board as Angel City Air reporter Ileana Marino and experienced pilot George Marcineau.
1: A third person on the ground was also killed when the helicopter crashed. The Federal Reserve is expected to raise interest rates for the first time in 3 years later today when its September meeting comes to a close. On Wall Street, here's ABC Chief Business Correspondent Rebecca Jarvis.
2: President Trump has been pressuring the Federal Reserve for years to lower interest rates. Now the president's appointment, Kevin Warsh, is at the helm of the Fed. He and his team will have to make this pivotal decision today, and the markets are anticipating an interest rate hike. That would make borrowing more expensive, but it would hopefully put pressure on many of those consumer prices.
1: One thing consumers are paying a lot more for is gasoline. Gas Buddy says it's averaging $4.26 a gallon. Diesel now at a record high $6.30 a gallon. You know who uses diesel? All those semi drivers you see on the highway.
3: If you had one of these big transport trucks that passed you on the road on February 28th, it was hauling about $30,000 worth of fuel. Tomorrow, that same truck is hauling about $50,000. So that's pretty considerable inflation.
1: Oil analyst Tom Closa. Amid the U.S.-Canada trade war, the European Union is proposing making Canada the EU's first associate member. This is ABC News.
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1: Something called the Protect College Sports Act has passed the House and is now headed to the Senate. ABC's Sophie Flay.
5: The reforms come amid legal challenges over the rules governing college athletics. The Protect College Sports Act would make several changes, including setting compensation rules around players' name, image, and likeness payments, giving athletes 5 years of eligibility, generally allowing one transfer, and providing protections for scholarships and health care.
1: To regulate or not to regulate artificial intelligence, Meta chief Mark Zuckerberg is the latest saying he supports independent evaluations in AI development, but others say the guardrails are premature. ABC's Luz Pena has more on a conference held in Silicon Valley on Tuesday.
6: Interviewing Anthropic's CEO Dario Amodei, who has been increasingly vocal about the speed of AI.
7: What's your biggest shock about where we are right now?
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6: Jensen took a strong stance, saying there was no need for new laws to regulate AI.
1: Dozens of new features are launching on Meta's platforms, including Instagram and Facebook, but to get them, you're going to have to pay. The company introducing a subscription program called Meta One, which will include more access to AI. Prices start at $3 a month. Sherry Preston, ABC News.
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14: Here's the Metro News AccuWeather forecast. Today will be hot and humid with a mix of sun and clouds, reaching a high of 92. Tonight, expect mostly cloudy skies with late fog and humid conditions dropping to a low of 69. Tomorrow will be very warm and humid with intervals of bright sunshine, but there's a chance of an afternoon and evening thunderstorm reaching a high of 89. On Friday, anticipate some sunshine in the morning, then turning cloudy with a chance of a thunderstorm. It will not be as warm, but the humidity will linger with a high of 81. The voice of Charleston, 580 WCHS.
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16: It is Wednesday, September 16th, 2026, and this is the Morning News, a service of Metro News, the voice of West Virginia. I'm Chris Lawrence, and it's 8:06. Let's take a look at what's happening across West Virginia this morning at the Metro News anchor desk. Charleston police report one of their cruisers was hit in an I-77 North work zone early this morning. The officer taken to a Charleston hospital for evaluation as a precaution and is expected to make a full recovery. Those in the passenger vehicle refused transport to the hospital. The interstate was closed for a period of time after the crash, but has since reopened. The wreck remains under investigation and happened about 10 after 5 this morning. West Virginia State Police say a focus on recruiting is starting to pay off. First Sergeant Scott Allen is the agency's first ever recruiting coordinator. He addressed lawmakers during interims on Tuesday and said a change in that approach has helped.
17: We've always gotten a large volume of applicants, but they just sat there, and when testing come along, whoever showed up is who tests and who we hire. I've made it a point to reach out to every person and be more military style with my recruiting, if that makes any sense.
16: Allen noted one of the most successful recruiting tools for them has been advertising on social media. State revenue officials describe stable performances for the West Virginia tax base, but they are expressing concern about aspects of future performance. Revenue Secretary Eric Nelson told lawmakers on Tuesday the state's economy has been active in the area of consumer sales, but the energy market has been softening, largely because of lower prices for natural gas. State Attorney General J.B. McCuskey says this week's announced rollback of greenhouse gas emission regulations by the U.S. EPA is a huge boost to West Virginia.
18: We need to start making great decisions, and we need to start rebuilding that infrastructure, and it's going to start right here in West Virginia. And I think, you know, for a myriad of reasons, that's why I'm so bullish on this state's future, is that we are at the heart of what is going to be, I think, a true revolution in the way that we generate power and the perception that people have about carbon fuels.
16: Leaders of the West Virginia Coal Association and the West Virginia Gas and Oil Association also hailed the move to remove greenhouse gas restrictions from the Clean Air Act. West Virginia's major power providers say they're going to need all forms of electricity generation in the years to come. Officials at Appalachian Power and First Energy were before lawmakers during their interim committee meetings on Tuesday at the Capitol. Sammy Gray is the head of government affairs for Appalachian Power and says coal-fired power plants are here to stay, and the upkeep is coming from the feds and will not impact ratepayer pockets.
19: We received $87.7 million in grants that do not have to be paid back, so 34% of those projects will be paid by the federal government that will not go back to ratepayers' bills.
16: Abby Reel is senior advisor for government and external affairs at First Energy and says they are required to determine how long generation facilities can go.
20: We have spent over $500 million over the last 5 years, so about $100 million each year for those past 5 years. So that is to maintain the plants in a safe, reliable way.
16: Those repairs and improvements across their system, including the Fort Martin Power Station and the Harrison Power Station, both of which are coal-fired. Appalachian Power has been recognized for its essential restoration work following one of the region's most recent winter storms. The company is the recipient of the Edison Electric Institute's Emergency Recovery Award. An award recognizes the company's work to restore power to 57 counties across their service territory during Winter Storm Fern from January 24th through the 27th of this year. Heavy wet snow, sleet, and ice, along with dangerously cold conditions, caused more than 76,000 outages and damage to 44 miles of distribution line, 185 poles, and 91 transformers. Healthcare officials are excited for the future in West Virginia as rural health grants continue to be rolled out. Governor Patrick Morrissey has already announced 4 grants through the Rural Health Transformation Program, including last week's news that a $2.4 million grant had been extended to Ascend West Virginia. Ascend's Danny Twilley says that Ascend Healthcare will benefit everybody.
0: This isn't just for doctors and nurses. This is for radiology techs. This is for if you're a licensed social worker and you're working in the healthcare environment. We know that school nurses are really important. We can serve all of those types of positions.
16: State Health Secretary Dr. Arvind Singh told lawmakers that six more grant awards will be announced soon. Four of them have been announced so far, and he says they've been good choices.
21: What is even more important is what these organizations and awards

0: represent. There are real projects moving forward, real services being delivered, and real investments reaching West Virginians.
1: Ascend West Virginia, launched in 2021, funded by Marshall President Brad Smith and his wife Elise, aimed at bringing people to live and work in the Mountain State. State Treasurer Larry Pack and his wife are supporting West Virginia Tech. The PACs are funding 52 scholarships over the next 7 years for the Southern West Virginians to attend WVU Tech. Now, Pack is a Tech alum, and he says he has a fond place in his heart for the school.
2: It's all related to, you know, where I went to school many years ago, the education I got, the direction, the mentoring that I got at West Virginia Tech. And it's something we've been talking with Dr. Stewart, it really goes with Dr. Gee, and now Dr. Benson's over the last couple of years, of just how can we help students in Southern West Virginia, how can we help students in the coal field to get that college education.
1: Pack says a McDowell County student is the first scholarship recipient through the program.
2: He's a young student who was going to go to get his certification in HVAC, and again, there's nothing wrong with that because he didn't believe that his mom could afford to send him to college, and he didn't want his mom having to pay those bills, you know, after the fact. When he was told that he could get a scholarship, get a free ride to West Virginia Tech, all of a sudden he's changed his career plans. He's going to study construction management.
1: And Pack says he's hoping more donors will step in and help out. It's 8:12 on the morning news. Coming up in our backgrounder, we'll get to the perspective of Coal Association President Chris Hamilton on that move by the EPA this week to roll back those restrictions on greenhouse gas emissions on coal-fired power plants. That'll be coming up in our backgrounder. And then Daniel Woods will have sports. It's all still ahead.
3: Here's the Metro News AccuWeather forecast. Today will be hot and humid with a mix of sun and clouds reaching a high of 92. Tonight, expect mostly cloudy skies with late fog and humid conditions dropping to a low of 69. Tomorrow will be very warm and humid with periods of bright sunshine, but watch out for an afternoon and evening thunderstorm. The high temperature will be 89. The voice of Charleston, 580 WCHS.

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2: Since 1914, Greer Limestone and Asphalt have been laying the groundwork for America's roads, buildings, and bridges. What started as a single limestone mine near Morgantown, West Virginia, has grown into the state's largest producer of limestone aggregates. But Greer doesn't stop at rock. Greer's Morgantown and Clarksburg asphalt plants produce top-tier paving mixes for driveways to major highways, crafted to meet federal standards. At Greer Limestone and Greer Asphalt, we've been improving lives for more than a century.
3: This is the Bloomberg Money Minute. Another setback for home buyers. Mortgage rates have climbed to the highest level in more than a year. According to the Mortgage Bankers Association, the rate on a 30-year fixed loan is now at 6.97%. Rates had dipped to their lowest level since 2022 in February, just before the start of the Iran war. Since then, they've moved significantly higher, in part because rising energy prices are stoking inflation concerns. Speaking of that, the Federal Reserve is expected to raise interest rates for the first time since 2023 in an effort to tamp down inflation. Stock futures are seeing gains this morning ahead of the central bank's key decision. And student loan debt is taking a bigger bite out of retirement savings. A study from the Employee Benefit Research Institute finds student loans leave 401k savers of all ages behind peers without such debt. The gap is the biggest for those in their 40s, where balances are about 45% lower than peers without debt. Courtney Donahoe, Bloomberg Radio.
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7: Yes!
6: Sorry about that. 8:16 on the morning news, and coming up, Daniel Woods have a check on sports. West Virginia Coal Association President Chris Hamilton applauding the decision by the Trump administration's EPA to roll back some clean air requirements that were put into place during the Biden administration. Hamilton said during an appearance Tuesday on Metro News Midday that electric utilities have done a lot to reduce the coal emissions.
8: I mean, these utilities have spent literally billions of dollars over the past 25, 30 years. While they've increased the amount of coal they've actually consumed, they have spent billions of dollars of cleaning up that emission stream. And by and large, you know, the prior rules before we got into this this mode of wanting to transition completely away from coal-fired generation. You know, for the most part, these rules have been goal-oriented, and they've allotted the proper technological advancements that were commercially available and tested to be employed and put on these plants, just like the scrubbers, which have removed 90% of all airborne constituents. So. We can return to a rational, sensible energy policy that requires and insists upon a sensible approach.
9: We're talking with Chris Hamilton with the West Virginia Coal Association. Chris, what happens if another administration comes in and then gives whiplash and, you know, turns it the other direction?
8: Well, we'll have to deal with that at the time. We're not really worried about that today, although this administration's cognizant of that, reality, or because we've seen that go back and forth already, and they're trying to put some backstops in place that would prevent that with their current initiative. So, and it's a little too soon to, you know, describe those or talk about them in any detail, but they are concerned about that, and that's why the underlying endangerment finding was challenged and repealed as well. Just to make sure that the building blocks that provide the foundation for some of these initiatives has been altered as well.
6: West Virginia Coal Association President Chris Hamilton. 8:18 on the morning news. Now let's get another sports update. Here is Daniel Woods. Daniel, good morning.
10: Good morning, Chris. The West Virginia football team meets its toughest opponent yet this week with Virginia up next for the Mountaineers. Head coach Rich Rodriguez says his team needs to stay locked in during an important week of practice.
11: We have to be different in how the intensity is and how we go about doing it, regardless of who we play. But the reality is our players know when it's a challenge. You know when you're playing a top 25 team and you're an underdog and it's in a different environment. I hope it gets them excited because, you know, everybody always should play and coach with the thought that they have something to prove.
10: The Mountaineer defense is looking for answers after an up-and-down start through two games, and Rodriguez believes getting off the field on third down has to be a priority.
11: If you get 5 or 6 three and outs, then obviously your offense gets that back out there quicker and make them play, you know, that much faster on defense. So, you know, we've got a pretty extensive third down packages. I think we can play a lot better on third down, and we will need to going forward.
10: WVU and Virginia kick off Saturday at 7:30. The Marshall football team looks to make it 2 wins in a row after a road trip to Missouri State on Saturday. Marshall hopes to have quarterback Carlos Del Rio Wilson back after he left Saturday's game with a first-half injury, and head coach Tony Gibson says he's confident in all of his signal callers after Khalil Wilkins and Zion Turner saw action in the win against Middle Tennessee State.
12: It's great to have that room like that. Those guys, again, there's no jealousy in there. They just keep working, and you know, Coach Smith's doing a good job with those guys, keeping them ready.
10: Marshall and Missouri State kick off Saturday at 6:30. The West Virginia women's basketball team will open 2026 with a game against a Mountain East Conference opponent. WVU's preseason exhibition will come against Frostburg State October 29th in Morgantown for Mark Kellogg's fourth season at the helm of the Mountaineers. And with 3 weeks complete in high school football, the first edition of the WVSSAC's playoff ratings are here. Undefeated teams hold the top spot in each class. You can find the full ratings for all four classes at WVMetroNews.com. Morning news time is 8:21.
7: 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Now let's check in on traffic from the 580 WCHS studio.
13: Good morning. Here's your traffic update. In Fayette County, a vehicle crash on US 60, Midland Trail and Persimmon Road. Congestion and delays on I-64 East at mile marker 58 at Virginia Street. A vehicle crash on I-64 East at mile marker 51 past Institute. And in Jackson County, a vehicle crash on West Virginia 2, Point Pleasant Road and Ripley Road. Drive safely. I'm Chapel in the WCHS Network Traffic Studio.
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0: And a very pleasant good morning to you. You are listening to Your Voice of Charleston 580 WCHS. Thanks so much for tuning in on what is, so far anyway, a very beautiful Wednesday morning. Thanks for tuning in. I'd like to welcome you into the program. This is Ask the Expert, and in studio with us this morning, Brett Hoshin is here. He is the owner of Foster Foundation Repair, taking your phone calls, your text messages, and talking about various projects that Brett can help you out with. And he's in studio with us again this morning. How are you doing this morning?
1: Doing well. Very busy. It's as we're trying to wrap things up before it gets the weather turns and we're stuck inside for the rest of the, of the year.
0: That's the way it is with your industry, right? Yeah. You have to really plan those out with indoor-outdoor jobs and different things along those lines.
1: Yeah, we do both inside and outside, but we try to keep all our bigger excavations for the drier seasons. It just makes the project for everyone go better. It'll go quicker, so it helps us out. It also, we're out of the in and out much quicker for the clients, so they're not dealing with our, sometimes we have to build a temporary bridge or something for them to get in their house. So certainly we try to keep those till it's drier.
0: 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You can call us this morning, though, if you have any questions for Brett. You can give us a call at 304-345-5858. 304-345-5858 is our number here. 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It's in the name. Do basements, foundation repair, things along those lines is kind of what you specialize in, of course. And Brett is an engineer, so always giving that perspective to the projects that he takes on. But one of the things that Brett thought we can kind of open up the show with this morning is talking about some maybe unique properties or circumstances that he's come across recently. Maybe that will jar something in the listener's mind, an issue that you're trying to address or something that's been waiting there. And you can call as a surrogate for someone as well. If you have a loved one that's been having some problems, maybe you can stand in for them or whatever that might be. You're welcome to give us a call this morning as well, 304-345-5858. 304-345-5858. So that's one of the things with the type of work that you do. I'm sure that you see in everybody's house. I mean, houses are like fingerprints, right? Even if you're in a subdivision where most of the houses look kind of the same, they're all different in some way, shape, or form.
1: They are, yes, they are very different. But what is unique or typically similar, I guess, is the soil that they that they were built on. And also a lot of neighborhoods were built by one or very few builders. My neighborhood, the neighborhood I live in Winfield, I think there were three primary builders in there, but we're all blessed. We live in Crystal Springs, so we've got springs. So there's we all kind of deal with the same problems. It's common. I used to work for a gentleman named Sam Wood. I'm sure a lot of people remember that name. He's still around and doing well. But he used to tell me it goes by the street, which is very common. You know, foundation problems go by the street. A lot of streets suffer from the same, the houses on the same street suffer from the same problems because you're on the same hillside dealing with the same conditions, whether it's water or unstable soil. So, when I was brainstorming about what we could talk about today, I thought about three properties I've been to in the last week or two that were a little unique. All kind of different scenarios. One of the properties I've been involved with.

0: with for probably 2 to 3 years, maybe. I don't know that we've ever actually done any work other than maybe a very small crack seal job on it, but we've been involved with the owner in that one. But the first one was a house I went to yesterday, and it's a unique situation just because of where it's located. It's down in Culloden, and I was the second contractor to come in and take a look at it and provide an estimate. The owner told me there was somebody else coming later that afternoon, and that's common, and I pretty well expect that most clients are going to have multiple contractors give an estimate. And but typically what they are, I don't want to say typically, but sometimes what that comes with is three very different scopes of work. And as I sat down to talk with this gentleman about what I was seeing and my approach, I kind of suggested, I suspect my recommendations are very different than what he had already received. And he confirmed that was the case. So again, this house is in Culloden. It is in the Old Taze Valley River Basin, so we have very unique challenges along that line. If anybody's sitting in front of their computer, pull up a topographic map and zoom in on the Taze Valley area, and you'll notice a very distinct what looks like a river basin that flowed from the Kanawha River at the St. Albans Bridge pretty well to Huntington. It is a very distinct depressed area. That's where we get the name Taze Valley. Taze Valley River was an ancient river millions of years ago. But in that basin, we have very unique conditions. We have fairly flat ground, so it's been very good for building. There was a housing boom in the 90s, which is actually when I moved into the state. My family moved into the state, was in the 90s during that housing boom. And we live in the Winfield area, which is very close to that basin, but it is not within the basin. But anyways, there's a lot of very expansive clay soil in that area, and basically what happens with that, and I talk about this a lot, and I know that, but when it dries out during a drought, the soil shrinks. Typically, the house moves with it, drops down, and then we get the soil rehydrates. We get to saturated soil conditions, and oftentimes the soil will swell and bring the house right back to where it once was. In this case, it was evident to me that there was some deferred maintenance. It looks like it was probably an estate, and there's vines overgrowing and things of that nature. But this house actually looked to me like it had been going up and down through drought, saturation periods of times, cyclical, seasonal movement for so long that it had actually started to what I call walk. So there had been some lateral movement of this where it had actually kind of moved laterally. So it didn't just settle, but it had moved laterally. But the biggest problem at this particular house is there were cracks, pretty substantial cracks in the brick veneer and in the garage floor, the driveway. There were large separations between sections of slab of the driveway where things had moved over the years. But the biggest issue, even outside of the cracks, there was definitely measurable settlement. I think I measured up to 2.5 inches at the largest variance from the high point to the low point in the foundation. But the biggest concern here was the water. The water was the source of the issue. There, in the crawl space, there were some damp conditions around the perimeter. Nothing crazy. There wasn't 2 inches of standing water. But it was clear to me that this house regularly was getting wet during rain events, and that was causing the soil to swell, and then it would dry and it would shrink. So, oftentimes in a situation like this, and I'm not privy to what the other contractor's scope of work was, but the no-brainer is it's got foundation cracks, so we need to underpin it. We need to stabilize it to prevent it from ever moving again, which to me is, in this case, I would not necessarily agree with it, because first off, you have to address the water. If you don't address the water, the risk of, if we stabilize a portion of the foundation, if you don't address the water, the rest of the house has the potential to continue moving. And the idea is when we stabilize a house with, say, a helical pier, we drive that helical pier down to soil much deeper than what is at the surface, should be unaffected by the seasonal changes in the moisture content of the soil. And we take that down either into very dense, deep soil, or in some cases down to bedrock, which is solid. And so wherever we put these helical piers, the foundation will not move or will move very minimally to the extent that it's unnoticeable. Whereas the rest of the foundation that was not underpinned will continue to move seasonally with the soil. And I've seen this plenty of times where a contractor will be chasing the cracks. So they'll stabilize a corner of the foundation, and then 5 years later they've got to come in and stabilize the next 20 feet because that's where the cracks are now showing. And it's because you have a section of the foundation that is on soil, which will expand and contract, next to a portion of the foundation that is on a deep, rigid foundation. So that's a common condition. So in this case, what I recommended to the owner, which is – it's a unique situation because he's trying to sell the house. He's trying to get this in a position where he can sell it. So in my opinion, the most appropriate steps on a property like this are not a – there's no immediate quick fix. It's to address the water. There are certainly areas of the foundation we could stabilize with underpinning, but address the water to dry the soil out to make it more consistent, the moisture content more consistent, so we're not having those large swings. We're reducing the amount that the shrink and swell potential is by managing the water, and then monitor it for a period of time to determine if helical piers, if foundation stabilization is actually needed, and also if it is needed, where it is needed, because I could point to any point, any location on this house, I could point and justify you could stabilize this portion of the house. So the idea would be to pinpoint an area where active movement would be occurring versus, in this case, throwing a dart at the problem and probably being back in 5 years and continuing throwing darts at it.
1: And this is something, like you mentioned, that this home buyer was looking to sell their property. I mean, obviously there would be lender issues and so forth too if there were foundation problems discovered and different things along those lines. But I mean, the bottom line is that you need for this thing. I mean, if you're talking about real estate or whatever, you can't have a situation where you're back in 5 years or 7 years or whatever it might be. You really need a longer term solution than that.
0: No, it's not good for anybody. It's not good for me, the contractor. It's not good for the person who's trying to sell the house today. Or the buyer, because now you're looking at the potential where there could be potential litigation because a house was fixed and bought and the liability is transferred, and that always turns into a messy situation. So again, in this case, my recommendation is going to, and I haven't even worked the estimate up. I was there yesterday afternoon, but I'm going to be recommending to this individual that we excavate and waterproof the foundation, install a new foundation drainage system. Replace all the downspout drains with new in-ground drains, which is part of what we do when we do a waterproofing system, and then recontour the ground. There's an area where the ground is depressed and directing water to the foundation. So essentially, my first step in this case is going to be addressing water and water alone, with maybe some localized foundation underpinning where the most severe movement is to try to bring that back up to where closer to where the rest of the house is.
1: And I find it interesting when you talk about recontouring a yard. What usually goes into something like that? Is that something, do you have to like bring soil in and actually look at reshaping how the yard navigates with water and everything? Is that what you're looking to do, is to divert some of the water?
0: It can include bringing dirt in. Normally it's not. I mean, normally it's just reshaping it to create what is called a drainage swale, which is just... It's a drainage ditch. It's a very shallow ditch. If it's done correctly and well, it doesn't look like a ditch. It just looks like a drainage feature. Sometimes it requires a French drain, basically a trench with gravel and pipe in it to collect and divert the water away from the foundation. So in a situation like this where we're digging it out, we're going to have a lot of excess soil. So sometimes we use the spoils of an excavation to regrade other areas of the property rather than hauling it off, which helps the property. It helps the cost of the project be reduced too. If we can leave it on site in a beneficial way, it helps to reduce the cost of the project.
1: And all of these are great tips that Brett has given here this morning and unique situations that he's come across. And I know that real estate is a major investment for folks that are out there. And when you run into any of these, any problems that are in a house, of course, it's going to cause some alarm. But foundation issues and things like that, that's like one of the top things. You know, I mean, that's, you can't get around it. You can't generally you can't finance around it unless there's major considerations that are put into play for something along those lines. So it's important to get these things fixed. And it's also important whether you're a buyer or a seller that you protect yourself with these things. You want to make sure that you have them evaluated correctly and then ultimately fixed correctly if you're going to make that investment, whichever way, whichever direction you are on that.
0: Yeah, in my previous

0: my previous work before I started doing the actual foundation repair, my income was based on doing inspections, whether it was a home inspection or a large part of that was structural inspections in situations where an appraiser would go out to place a value on the property and they might notice a crack. And oftentimes that gets conveyed to the lender, and then that's when I would get involved or another engineer would get involved to evaluate and provide an opinion as to whether it is a problem or not. And if so, if it is a problem, what needed to be done to correct the issue.
1: I had a last time, this was years ago, but the last time I financed my house, and like we've talked on the show before, I have a little experience in the mortgage side of the industry. And the last time I refinanced my house, an appraiser came out to do an appraisal of my house and everything. And I have a small crack that's ran down my, it's been there for 20 years. It hasn't moved. It looks exactly the same. We've talked about it before, and you told me it probably wasn't that big of a deal. Whether it is or not, I don't know. I'm not looking to sell now. But anyway, he was doing it, looking around the house and everything, and he came across this crack and mentioned it. And then he like sort of winked to me and said, well, I won't tell anybody about this, and then kind of moved on. And I was thinking to myself, I was like, number one, I don't think there's anything to tell. So, I mean, you're not doing me any favors, and I don't really appreciate the insinuation that we now have something between us and I owe you for something. And number two, if you were doing your job, you would definitely tell somebody. Yeah. You know, that just, I'd been in the industry when it was at its worst, and that gave me a little bit of a skeeve, to be honest with you, because that shouldn't be the way that you approach a problem like that.
0: Well, I agree, especially if it turns out to be a problem, let's address it sooner rather than later, because
1: right.
0: if it is a problem, oftentimes we can do something much less aggressive early on than if we wait a lot longer. And another thing is, not all cracks are the end of the world. I mean, a crack is developed because there is some form of stress, and that is evidence of a dissipation of that stress. Sometimes there's a house, and another one from yesterday was just the lintel, which is essentially a steel beam that spans across a door or some sort of opening. This happened to be a garage door, and the lintel was undersized and it sagged and it allowed the brick to crack, and that'll probably never move again. And that's not the end of the world. Another common crack that develops is around a window from those same lintels rusting. So not all cracks are quote structural. Sometimes they need to be addressed. Some of them need to be addressed so they don't continue. But not all cracks are settlement cracks that need to be fixed. And that's something that if you have me out, we're gonna have that conversation. If it is not an issue that needs to be addressed, and that's one of my other properties I want to discuss here eventually is when repairs aren't needed, because sometimes they're not.
1: It's one of my favorite things that we talk about on this show, primarily because so often in any environment where you're contracting a service, if somebody comes out to your house, they're going to find something that they need to do. You know, it's like, even if there's not anything they necessarily need to do, they're going to find something to charge you for. I mean, you know, it might be something that ultimately, yeah, sure, this might be something great to do, and it's going to help 30 years down the road or whatever it might be. But sometimes there's not something, it's propositioned in such a way where the homeowner might feel like they have to do it, or it's something that's immediate. And that's one of the things I like about what you do, is that you're upfront with all of the options that you give folks, including when nothing's needed at all.
0: Yep.
1: That's actually a good place to leave off at. Why don't we talk about that when we come back? Let's take our break. We'll come back and we'll talk a little bit about that. What if nothing is needed? You might be in a situation where you need some help, but you want to make sure, if you are concerned about your property and doing all the right things, that when you have somebody come out, that they're giving you an honest assessment of what's going on. We're going to talk about that a little bit when we come back. You're welcome to give us a phone call and participate in the conversation. Our number this morning is 304-345-5858. 345-5858. You can also text 304-935-5008. 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Brett Hodgson is here. He's the owner of Foster Foundation Repair. I'm Dale Cooper. 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
6: Good morning. Here's your traffic update. A disabled vehicle on I-64 East at mile marker 54 at McCorkle Avenue. A road washed out on County Route 46 at 2000 Rutledge Road. In Fayette County, a vehicle crash on US 60, Midland Trail, and Persimmons Road. Congestion and delays on I-64 East at mile marker 58 at Virginia Street. And a pothole in the roadway on I-77 North at mile marker 97 at Canal Boulevard. I'm Chapel in the WCHS Network Traffic Studio.
1: It is 19 minutes now until the top of the hour. You're listening to the Voice of Charleston 580 WCHS. I'm Dale Cooper. Thanks for tuning in on this beautiful Wednesday morning so far. Brett Hoshin is with me this morning. He's the owner for Foster Foundation Repair. You're welcome to give us a call this morning if you have any questions about issues around your home, whether it do with your basement, foundation, water treatment. We don't want to necessarily call it prevention, because we know that, that there's not necessarily anything as far as completely getting rid of your water. But you can give us a call this morning if you have any questions about work you need done around your property, some questions you might have, anything that Brett talks about this morning that triggers a question. Give us a call, 304-345-5858, 304-345-5858. Before the break, we teased a little bit, you know, you have concerns about your home, you want to do your due diligence and do the right things, make sure that not only that the property is good for you, but if you're going to sell it in the future, whatever it might be, that everything's taken care of. So you contact professionals to come out to take a look at what you think might be a little bit of a problem. And that's where things might be different depending on who you contract, because sometimes legitimately there's not anything that you have to recommend, or not a major project that you have to recommend.
0: Yeah, so I have two examples of that. I'll start with the quick and dirty one, the short one. House over on Noyes Avenue in Canal City. Young lady, first time home buyer, doesn't have much experience with houses. She's already was telling me the story. She's already had issues, whether HVAC or water heater. She's had multiple issues already. But recently she's had a little bit of water come in her basement. It's a unique house. I've got experience in this area. My wife lived across the street, two houses down, and I feel like this is, I didn't go through the whole house, but based on the basement, it appears to be a sister house to the house my wife, when she was my girlfriend, when we first met, that she lived in. So interesting, weird topic. But anyways, a little bit of water seeps in into the basement above a basement window. So over your head, kind of location where water's coming in, two basement windows. The house has half of the house is a basement, half the house is a crawl space. And my understanding, I was the second contractor that was out. The original contractor came up with some large scope of work that included installing an interior foundation drain in the basement, encapsulating the crawl space. I think she said it came out to around $30,000 in total. Well, an interior basement drain is the intent of that system is to collect and manage and remove groundwater that seeps into a basement. Now, this is a basement and the water was coming in over my head. So I'm not focused on groundwater at this point in time. So after she shows me all the things that she has to show me, I walk outside to try to identify where this water might be coming in. Now, this is a typical Canal City house. It's a multi-width brick building. So it's essentially it's a masonry building all the way from the foundation up to the roof. And at some point in time, somebody had some windows replaced, and in the way these windows were replaced, it relies on caulk, which is common in an older home. It relies on caulk to prevent water infiltration. And there were some gaps around both windows, main floor windows, which were directly stacked above the basement windows. So my recommendation to her was to caulk her windows. And that's outside of, I mean, certainly we can operate a caulk gun, but that's not what we're in the business doing. That's more appropriate for like a handyman service, a neighbor.
1: I mean, watch a YouTube video in that case. I mean, you could probably figure it out.
0: Yeah, and actually for a first-time home buyer, that's probably a great opportunity to teach yourself something.
1: Yeah, that is true, yeah.
0: But anyways, this was a situation where, she had a contractor come out and propose some massive repair, intrusive repair that requires contractors coming up and down her basement stairs through her kitchen. It's a huge intrusive repair. Sometimes it's warranted.
1: Don't get me wrong.
0: And we do it when it's warranted. But it's just a situation where the repairs they were proposing to her weren't even addressing the problem she was having. Hopefully one day she follows up with me and tells me she caulked her window and she's never had a leak again. But I feel pretty strongly that's all it's going to take.
1: Regardless of what your professional service is, it's something else. And you hear about this quite a bit. I mean, we talked a little bit off air about the types of services that was being recommended to her. And some of this stuff has nothing at all to do with what her initial problem was. Like, it's one thing if you go in and say, here's the problem. By the way, here's some things that I recommend for you that could help you in the long run. Completely optional. However, here's the benefits for you. So then you can make a sales pitch. And there's nothing wrong with a sales pitch. Tell people the benefit of the service. If it's something they'll benefit from, they can make a decision if it's something on the optional level, if they want to upgrade to or not. But trying to, like, insinuate that upgrade is needed for the relatively simple repair, man, there's an ethical boundary there sometimes.
0: Yeah, and one thing people have to understand in this industry is the individuals coming out, most of the individuals coming out are working on a heavy commission-based income strategy. So it is in their best interest to sell you something. And yes, I am technically in that position too. But you know, the more jobs we do, the more income I would have. But that's not my goal. I mean, everybody's goal is to make income, obviously, but that's not my primary goal. My primary goal is to do the fix that is the most appropriate, or whatever fits the budget that meets the goals of the individual we're working with. So
1: I think it's well said, and it's the way that we like to address it here on the program. So if you have any questions along those lines, once again, if you have something that you'd like to have addressed or get just a neutral opinion on, you're welcome to give us a call. Or, of course, you can give Brett a call afterwards. I know a lot of times folks, even when it comes to do with real estate or something along those lines, they don't love necessarily talking on the air. So we'll make sure you have the number for Foster Foundation Repair here in just a moment. But I think you said you had three properties you wanted to talk about. We had one more that we wanted to touch on, right?
0: Yeah. So there's one more. This is a property in Nitro that we've been involved with for various years. We've done very little work there. I think the only project we've ever done there was they were having a little bit of leakage through a vertical crack, and we went in and did an epoxy seal on that crack. I think it was like $1,100 repair. But I've been out there probably four or five times. But ultimately what we've done, I mean, this house has a very large foundation, and when I say large, I mean tall, much taller than most houses, which makes it much heavier than your average foundation. And there's evidence of settlement around the perimeter of the building, not so much in the middle where the house is lighter, but where the tall, heavy foundation is located. So the basement floor kind of there's a slope from the foundation to where a crack is developed around the perimeter of the basement. And it's a result of the perimeter wall settling, the interior basement floor slab not settling where there's lighter loads. So there's clearly been settlement. And settlement is something that occurs in pretty much all buildings. It's something that is designed for by engineers on all buildings, whether it's a high-rise building or a bridge. They're trying to limit how much something will settle. So anyways, this house is settled. That's not unusual. So the owner was concerned, rightfully so, that there was an issue. So what I discussed with him is essentially we either do nothing or we underpin the entire house, which is just an unreasonable amount of money. So he went with the reasonable approach, and we've been monitoring this. So roughly, I think it was about 2 years ago, we established benchmarks on this foundation. I did this, but what I did is I went out and with a laser level, set up a laser level all around the exterior perimeter walls, and established marks on the foundation that are on the brick veneer that I can go back and reference at a later date. I also did this on the inside. On the inside, it was in unfinished portion of the basement where I just took a Sharpie and made a little mark on the foundation or a support column or whatever it might have been. So essentially day one, I've set arbitrary marks on the foundation that don't really have a whole lot of meaning. But what I've been able to do is go back over time with my laser level, set up my laser level exactly on one of those marks and compare the difference in elevation of all the marks that I've established. And in this case, with I think there's somewhere between 50 and 75 benchmarks on this this house that I have set. There is only one that has that is off from when I originally set it, and I would suspect that was more of an error in me setting it than movement, because you don't get one that moves and the rest stay put. So this is a situation where the house settled probably very early on after construction. It's not a very old home. I'm guessing it's around 10, give or take 2 years. So it probably settled very shortly after the house was built, and which is common. And, you know, the first 2 to 4 years is when you're going to get your primary consolidation of your soil that supports the foundation. And then it seems to have generally stabilized. There's one area where we may end up having to underpin it. There's been some additional separation of a crack, very minor, that occurred since we put these benchmarks in, or actually it occurred before, right? That's why we put the benchmarks in, is because of this additional separation. So at some point we may end up doing some work, but the good news is we're going to be able to very accurately pinpoint where the work needs to be done and do no more, no less than needs to be done in this situation. And the monitoring, I do charge for that. It's not a very expensive process. The most expensive part is the initial setup, where I'm actually having to set these the marks on the foundation. I think I was at the property for, my total time investment was around 2 hours on this last visit. By the time I drove there, did all my measurements, had the discussion with the client, and then got back to the shop. So it was about a 2 hour total time investment for the client. So it's not very expensive, and it's a very accurate way to monitor a foundation. In the event there's a crack, and you're looking to sell a house in 5 years, maybe we can establish that it's not moving, and it allows you to transfer the property without having to do any repairs. With some confidence, with me having some confidence that, you know, I'm not passing the buck down the road to the next poor soul.
1: What a fantastic peace of mind, though, if you have the foresight to do something like that, or to contact somebody that has that recommendation, to be able to have that level of exact tracking. I mean, that's not sort of the Rorschach test that sometimes it can be when it comes to looking at stuff like that. Has it moved? Is it moving any? Does it seem different from what it was last time? Whatever it might be, you're talking about exact measurements that can really alleviate a home seller, a home buyer's, or just a homeowner, whatever it might be, alleviate some of their concerns or confirm a problem. Yeah. I mean, which could also happen. But either way, that's an exact way to do that, and you're not really throwing darts at a dartboard.
0: Yeah, and in this case, all of my measurements, with the exception of the one, were zero movement. That I'd say that's pretty rare. Normally, normally we're going to see some seasonal variation, some up and down. There's a house in St. Albans I remember would go up and down an inch every year, and we eventually fixed it. We established it was going to continue moving. The owner wanted to fix it and be done with it, but yeah, I mean, typically you're going to, so, you know, sometimes people will install crack monitors and they get concerned when the crack monitor shows there's been movement. And my recommendation is let's wait till the next season and see if it closes or if it progresses. If it continues moving in that same direction, then we probably ought to consider doing something to stabilize.
1: I had a text message from the 304-393 that I've been trying to kind of condense here a little bit because it's a long story. And I think they were really just looking for a comment more than anything else. It looks like that some time ago, they were having some problems with their basement, had it evaluated, and their family was also having some what they thought were allergy problems at the time. And I guess ultimately through all of this, they discovered there was a significant mold and mildew in their basement. And they just wanted a PSA reminder that the air that's in your crawl space and in your basement is oftentimes the air that you're breathing within your house. And if that has remained untreated and if you have problems there, it could cause problems for your family.
0: That is very true. The people that know who write books and things of that nature claim that 40% of the air you breathe in your home comes from your crawl space, if you have a crawl space. So yes, very much so through stack effect, which is the fact that hot air rises. As air rises up to your ceiling, eventually it's going to somehow find a way into your attic. It has to make up air, and typically that comes from your crawl space. Oftentimes also you have your HVAC system is in either your basement or your crawl space, which includes a return vent system, which is under negative pressure. And the likelihood that that's 100% sealed or the system is 100% balanced is very unlikely. So oftentimes that's going to create negative pressure, pulling air from either the crawl space or the basement or an undesirable

0: There are companies, Pinnacle's one that does mold testing. There's some home inspectors that do it. I'd probably lean towards more a mold mitigation contractor that's got licensed individuals through national industry stuff than, but yeah, I mean, there's definitely ways to test it, air samples and physical samples.
1: Just got another text over. This is from the same person, but it's actually a good follow-up question. Can you discuss at-home mold testing and waterproofing options? And we've talked about waterproofing, I know, a little bit before on home options. Because you can go to the hardware store and get all kinds of stuff that claims to help waterproof your basement.
0: Yeah, so at-home mold testing, I've seen these Petri dish-looking things that you set out. I think they're designed to breed mold more than anything. I don't know of any great at-home, you know, at-home mold sampling. When I used to do it, I had an air pump that would pull air through a cylinder, and then I'd send that off to a lab, and they would evaluate it. Mold testing is not that expensive. There's people locally that do that, so I would certainly suggest that's probably your best approach, is somebody like that, an environmental company, a water mitigation contractor, like fire, water, one of those that come in after,
1: right,
0: a fire damage or something like that.
1: Like after you have those types of things, like flooding or fire damage,
0: yeah,
1: the people that come in.
0: A lot of those people have that capability or contacts. I think A-Star and Aztec, both of them, I believe, do mold testing. Don't quote me on that one, but those are companies that if you reach out to me, I can pass their contact on that we use professionally as well, those two companies. What was the other?
1: It was the
0: at-home waterproofing.
1: Yeah, the waterproofing from the hardware store out.
0: Yeah, I mean, basically the best you're going to do is typically like a Kills, a coating on the inside face of the wall, and that's more or less going to slow the penetration down for a period of time. To waterproof the foundation, it needs to be done from the exterior. You have to prevent the water from penetrating the wall, and that can only be done from the outside. From the inside, you can do water management systems, which will collect and convey water to a drain system that is either discharging outside via gravity or into a sump basin where it's pumped back out. So, I mean, interior drains is a very labor-intensive process. Exterior waterproofing is extremely labor-intensive. So, I mean, that certainly can be done by a homeowner, but it is going to take some time.
1: And the bottom line is, this is something when you're talking about the foundation of your home and water, which is the great enemy to your home for the most part, you want to make sure you have it done right. I mean,
0: yeah,
1: that's the main thing for that.
0: Absolutely. And the one risk, there's one little risk with interior drains that have to be done. You have to have somebody that knows what they're looking at to make sure they're not, it's a monolithic foundation. That's one thing we have to look at to make sure it's not an issue with.
1: That's great information, as always, with Brett Hoschen. What a great educational show, as it always is, with Brett when it comes in from Foster Foundation Repair. 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
3: From ABC News, I'm Sherry Preston. Shoppers were out last month. Despite higher prices for just about everything, people were eating out and clicking on their carts during the month of August. Here's ABC's Jim Ryan.
4: Retail food and service sales last month approached $774 billion, a 1.2% surge from the month before, and eclipsing economists' expectations. The number rose 6% between August of 2025 and last month. The Federal Reserve is likely to consider the numbers as it decides whether to raise interest rates as a way to cool inflation.
3: And the Fed will be making that decision this afternoon. An interest rate hike is widely anticipated, says ABC Chief Business Correspondent Rebecca Jarvis here in New York.
5: You don't have to be here on Wall Street to feel the impact of these rising prices. Americans this morning are paying a national average of $4.36 for a gallon of gasoline. Diesel prices are at record highs. It is the Fed's job to help keep inflation in check, which is why today's decision on interest rates is pivotal.
3: President Trump has long pushed the Federal Reserve to reduce interest rates as a way of boosting the economy. Two oil tankers bound for the U.S. were recently hit by

0: cyber attacks, prompting American officials to send teams to sea to examine the ships. Here's ABC Chief Justice Correspondent Pierre Thomas.
1: According to the FBI and Coast Guard, when the U.S. officials boarded the ships in the Gulf of Mexico, they discovered that computer networks of both had been compromised. Authorities are investigating the possibility that Iran was behind the attack or another actor seeking to exploit the ongoing conflict between Iran and the U.S.
0: The NTSB on the scene of a double crash in Los Angeles.
2: 210, Roger, can you go by the smoke and just verify what that is exactly?
0: Live ATC after a bus collided with an SUV in the San Fernando Valley, killing two. Then a news chopper with two on board went down. The third person on the ground was killed, as were the two on board the chopper. The chopper was working for the NBC affiliate. This is ABC News.
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5: 71 degrees in the capital city at 9:03. I'm Jeff Jenkins in the 580 WCHS radio newsroom. Metro News AccuWeather forecast: hot, steamy today with a high of 92. More on AccuWeather coming up. Charleston Police Department reports one of its cruisers struck in the I-77 work zone this morning, northbound near the Westmoreland exit. That cruiser rear-ended in the work zone by a driver this morning. Now, the officer was taken to a Charleston hospital for treatment, but just as a precaution, expected to make a full recovery there. Those in the passenger vehicle refused transport to the hospital. City police say the interstate was closed for a little bit, but has since reopened. That collision happened in the work zone at about 5:11 this morning. State Transportation Secretary Todd Rumbaugh telling state lawmakers Tuesday there will be some additional warnings that motorists will see on the sections of elevated interstates in Charleston after recent wrecks. Rumbaugh had a discussion with Kanawha County Delegate Dana Farrell.
6: Would there be any of the flashing lights like you see on the Turnpike or at Mink Shoals or such?
7: I'm not sure if it's going to be the flashing lights. I know there will be the 50-mile-an-hour warning type yellow signs.
5: Rumbaugh says there's also some skid-resistant pavement coming to that area. A lot of work's going to be getting done today here in the Kanawha Valley. Today is the 21st annual United Way of Central West Virginia's Day of Caring. Volunteers will be helping nonprofits with projects, and that work is beginning this hour. Geno's closing up on Charleston's west side, but Tudor's is growing. Store officials confirming Tuesday that Geno's Pizza and Spaghetti House on Lee Street is permanently closing, while at the same time an expansion announcement for the Tudor's Biscuit World on Lee Street will be coming in a couple of weeks. It's 9:05, and this is 580 WCHS, and the news is brought to you by Mary Phelan Leadership Academy, a free public K-5 charter school, offering small classes, free transportation, and more. 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
5: Metro News AccuWeather forecast: hot, sticky today, high 92, mostly cloudy, fog late tonight. Continued humid, low 69, very warm, humid tomorrow, mixture of clouds and sun, afternoon, evening thunderstorm possible with a high of 89. It's 71 degrees. 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
9: This is Bloomberg Money Minute. All eyes are on the Federal Reserve, which is expected to raise interest rates later today. More than 90% of traders expect a quarter point hike. Last month, Chair Kevin Warsh emphasized that he's focused on bringing inflation down. The decision will be out at 2 p.m. Eastern time. Stock futures are seeing gains. Meantime, the American shopper is still spending. Retail sales jumped 1.2% in August, topping Wall Street expectations. The report shows consumers are powering through elevated energy prices and persistent inflation. Back-to-school shopping was likely a big driver last month, with folks snapping up clothing and electronics. And Knicks star Jalen Brunson is launching a brand advisory firm with his family. They're launching 33rd Management Group, which will run his off-court business and represent other clients across pro sports, business, and philanthropy. The firm will take on as many clients as it can manage and are already in the process of bringing a few on board. Courtney Donahoe, Bloomberg Radio.
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13: And a good Wednesday morning to you, and welcome to the show. Senior producer Ryan Nicholson is in charge of things this morning. 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Tony has his Made in the USA Trunk Show happening tomorrow. Reps from Allen Edmonds, Oxford Clothes, Rochester Tailor Clothing, Lynn Belts, and more will be there. 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Wednesday edition of the show, Metro News meteorologist Brian Hughes says simply sunny and hot today with a high below 90s, but it's going to feel warmer than that. Clear and warm overnight tonight, low around 70. The heat and humidity continue through the weekend, pretty much scattered storms throughout the weekend. Highs tomorrow below 90s, mid-80s Friday, upper 80s Saturday and Sunday. You can download the Metro News television app for Brian and his team of meteorologists and follow along on social media as well. Coming up, a celebration later today in Charleston to celebrate the Ascend West Virginia program. Over 100 new residents are here because of the program. We'll talk to officials about that. Plus, Trey Jones from West Virginia State will stop by. And your calls and texts, too. Guarantee Bank Hotline, 304-345-5858. Tony Vitaylor, text 304-935-5008. Welcome to the show now, our good friend Millie Snyder. And she's got friends with her. She's got an entourage today. Fred Albert, Carmella Crawford are with me in the Jared Construction Studio as well. Fred, of course, former head of the American Federation for Teachers before retiring. Carmella, I think you're new here, so... So welcome aboard to you. Thanks for being here. Millie, why have you brought these folks to my studio today?
14: They followed me.
13: Okay. All right.
14: Well, of course, to share with you that both of my guests are also active participants on the Mediterranean Mindset Program. And Carla, your name is Carmella, has benefited from eating the Mediterranean lifestyle because she is someone who has Parkinson's.
13: Okay.
14: And Parkinson's does best when it is nourished by eating the Mediterranean lifestyle, which simply means fresh, clean foods.
13: Mm-hmm.
14: And we have learned through the testing process that when you eat healthy foods, you can control some of the advancing stages of Parkinson's, but I think it's best that Carmella talk about
13: it. I agree.
14: That.
13: All right, Carmella, what made you decide to want to pursue the Mediterranean lifestyle as far as the eating goes?
15: Well, when I first was diagnosed, I looked for a support group in Charleston, which I found, and exercise is the only thing that will actually slow the progression down. Mm-hmm. So I started taking Rocksteady boxing classes.
13: And, oh, really?
15: Yes, I love it. That's really great to hit those bags.

0: get out a lot of aggression that way,
1: yes.
0: right?
1: Yes. But then I thought I needed to find out how I should be eating or what types of food would help benefit me with the Parkinson's. So everywhere I looked online, I kept finding the Mediterranean diet. And that's, I knew Millie from years past, and that's when I called her up. I knew she was doing the Mediterranean diet, and I decided that's for me.
0: And Fran?
2: Well, as Millie said, we follow her, and I have followed Millie for many years. I used to be a participant in the Weight Watchers program, and of course, Millie Snyder is well known in this area for her many years with Weight Watchers, but she also owned the Shape Shop, mm-hmm. and I was a frequent flyer there. I had lunch there many days, and Millie and I got into conversation one day about the Mediterranean lifestyle, and it intrigued me, so I said, yeah, I think I'm going to give that a try, and that was about 3 years ago. So I've done this now for 3 years, and it has helped me. Not that I want to lose a lot of weight. I mean, that's fine. But that's not my primary reason. I just want to eat healthy food. I want to be healthier. And I have a testimony here, actually, from my brother. He was very ill in the hospital a couple of years ago, my younger brother. And we've been talking back and forth about the Mediterranean lifestyle. So he sent me this text the other day. I think it's very timely. He says, I maintain a Mediterranean lifestyle. It makes a huge difference. He gave me his weight. He says, I have more energy than an 18-year-old. I'm agile, ride my Harley. I have good cognitive health. I work at least 10 hours a day, and I might say he's 70 years old. It's what we are supposed to eat. Everything else has a level of toxicity that will age a person prematurely. So I think he says it best in his little text mm-hmm. to me.
3: What are some of the favorite things on your menu? Because I know you're a foodie, because I follow you on social media, and you post some almost many pictures of food as I do. But what is it that you most enjoy as far as the actual foods go?
2: I enjoy not having to weigh or measure or worry about calories, for one mm-hmm. thing. Mm-hmm. But some of the... I love vegetables. I mean, and there's... So there are so many vegetables to cook and eat. I grow, of course, some of my own vegetables in my raised beds, and I can use those throughout the summer. Salmon is probably my favorite meal. I had that last night, and I posted a picture, by the way. I cooked that in the air fryer mm-hmm. and was quite proud of myself. I had salmon and a sweet potato with a little bit of olive oil on top and some steamed broccoli, and I was very, very satisfied.
4: Carmel. Should have invited us to dinner.
3: Yeah, really.
2: Should have.
3: I mean, the pictures are nice, dude, but come on. All right, Carmela, what are some of your favorite things?
1: Well, I'd have to agree. Vegetables, you can have any kind, and I love them roasted. Mm-hmm. I will roast mine in the oven. And I, too, like salmon and fish, but fruits. I love being able to have all the fruits that I want.
3: Millie, I know you hear stories like this all the time, and I appreciate you bringing these folks, very well-respected members of the community, in here to kind of talk about, you know, their experience, because you and I talk about it every month, but it's nice to hear some, and Fred, appreciate the testimony from your brother there, but you hear these stories all the time, Millie.
4: Yes, and hearing these stories and actually seeing how people have done with it is not only gratifying to me, but it is more so gratifying in their own individual lives. Yes, I was certainly proud to be the representative, the franchisee for Weight Watchers. But when that part of my life was over, I couldn't do anything in the industry for 3 years. And I missed my group, and I missed being not in charge, but the person who kind of guided people. And I said to a friend of mine who was a nutritionist, I said, I just want to get back to it. She says, Millie, before you do anything, put yourself on the Mediterranean lifestyle, and then we'll talk. And I bought myself a book. I did it at home for 5 weeks, and I can tell you honestly, I have never looked back. And it is an incredible way to eat. And I have learned more, and I believe Carmela and Fred have already testified to that fact, but I have learned more than I ever learned on Weight Watchers. Weight Watchers offered group support, and that was very important, and it made a big difference, not only in my life, but in thousands of lives across the state. But there's something better about Mediterranean, and Mediterranean is old. Mm-hmm. It's been around for mm-hmm. centuries, and the

0: name of the company that supports it is in Boston, and their name is Old Ways. And they brought it to this country in 1993, and it makes a huge difference in the way you eat food. And I eat better than I've ever eaten.
1: And I think to Fred's point, I mean, it's one thing to lose weight, and everybody, yes, you know, would like to get a certain weight that they'd like to be at. But this is about a whole lot more than losing weight. As Fred said, you know, he wasn't trying to lose weight. He was just trying to appear healthier and to feel healthier. Right. And this is not a weight loss thing necessarily.
0: You can lose weight, but that's not the main driving force. It's to be healthy.
1: All right. And you mentioned that you have Parkinson's. If you don't mind my asking, how long ago was your diagnosis? If you
2: 2 years ago.
1: 2 years ago. Yes. What's daily life? I mean, are you suffer with it? I mean, everybody suffers to a certain extent. Or, I mean, you know, you're moving around. You look pretty healthy, you know, to me. And I've known people that had Parkinson's for, you know, decades and seem to do well. What's your story like, if you don't mind sharing them with
2: us? Well, I was... I can remember sitting in the doctor's office, and he said, "You have Parkinson's." And I just kind of stared at him, because the only ones I knew had been in the late stage of Parkinson's. And he said, "Don't worry." He said, "Yours is the good Parkinson's." I said, "Oh, there's a good
1: Parkinson's." There's a good Parkinson's. Nice to know.
2: But mine is a slow progressing Parkinson's. Yes, there are things that go on. If you look on the outside, some of us have tremors, which I definitely do, but I'm not taking anything right now. I'm trying the exercise and the diet. So other than that, you don't see what's going on inside. Mm-hmm. There are a lot of things that go on inside that people don't realize.
1: Now, there's a walk coming up, a gathering?
2: Yes, to talk about that. We are going to have a walk this Saturday, the 19th, at Oaksfield. Mm-hmm. So it starts at 9 o'clock. If you have not registered, you can come and still register for the walk. It's not going to be timed. It's not a race. We just want to gather together, to be together, and support Parkinson's for the Charleston area.
1: How important is the support aspect of it with this?
2: I'm sorry.
1: How important is the support aspect of it, of getting of talking to people that know what you're going through?
2: It has been a life changer. I mean, being able to go to the classes with people who have Parkinson's, to be able to talk to them about, you know, what they're going through or what you're going through. We share any information we find that's coming out that's new for Parkinson's patients. And just the laughter and the social part of it is a wonderful. I couldn't ask for a better group.
1: And that kind of goes back to what you're always saying, Millie, about the classes that you have, the support system that you have with the Mediterranean lifestyle.
0: Yes. And support is actually something that's very, very difficult to identify, because it covers so many different aspects of our daily life. And when you know that there's a group where other people are dealing in part and to other extremes with what you are facing, you feel better about yourself. And group support for so many different maladies makes a huge difference.
1: Where can people learn more about the walk on Saturdays? Their Facebook page or website or anything?
2: It's the Charleston Parkinson's Support Group.
1: Okay. All right.
2: That's what they would
1: learn. So there's information on there about about the event on Saturday.
2: Yes.
1: All right. Millie, remind people about your classes.
0: Our class is at the American Job Core Center. It's on Leon Sullivan Way. It's very easy to find. It's the building that has four columns in the front, ample parking, and you enter through the front door, and then they'll share where our meeting is. We meet in the huddle room at the American Job Core Center Thursday morning at 9:30. You're welcome to come. Small fees apply, and it's just great to have as many people as possible learn the Mediterranean way of life.
1: All right, got a text here for you, Millie.
0: Okay.
1: It says, have you considered meeting with the heads of our local hospitals to possibly work out a menu or tutorial for their cooks in their kitchens to have a Mediterranean diet in the hospitals for their patients?
0: I'm so glad you said that, because I am in early discussions with West Virginia WVU. That's one of the things that we're going to be embracing. So the more people that we can reach, the better we're going to be. And as Carmela said, we did a TV program a few weeks ago. She said, you know, you should go on the Mediterranean lifestyle, even though you don't have Parkinson's. Go mm-hmm. on it yes. for good health,
1: right.
0: not because you have a specific problem.
2: Because right. it's good for all kinds of conditions.
1: Yeah, it is. And a lot of preventative maintenance, yes. too, like they talk about on a car. You know, it's Fred, it's always a pleasure to see you, my friend. How's Thank retirement
3: you.
1: Treating
3: Thank
1: you?
3: Thank you, Dave. Well,
1: I
3: you
1: mean,
3: know,
1: you're busy, I know. But
3: I'd like to be back in the classroom, to be honest with you. But
1: Are you insane?
3: I must be, but I miss it. I miss teaching. I miss the students.
1: Well, you were a fantastic teacher. I mean, anytime when I used to have you on the show, we'd get texts here from people. He was my so-and-so teacher. And what did you teach? You taught math.
3: I taught sixth grade math.
1: Sixth grade math.
3: In middle school. Yes.
1: Okay. All right. And you should go back.
3: Oh, well.
0: Did you teach algebra?
3: I taught algebra early.
0: Because I needed you in the ninth grade.
1: Yeah. Yeah.
3: Geometry was my favorite
1: subject. Oh, yeah. That you are insane. You know, all right. Brett Albert, I appreciate you being here. Thank Millie you, Snyder, Dave. Always a pleasure. Carmela, nice to meet you. Nice Good luck with everything. You. The walk is at Oaks Field on Saturday. So
2: right,
1: 9 a.m. 9 a.m. Appreciate you all being here. Thanks a lot.
2: Thank you, Dave.
1: 922, the Dave Allen Show on 580 Live, brought to you in part by Pinnacle Consultants, helping to identify environmental concerns, asbestos, lead, mold, indoor quality issues in buildings all across the state, providing inspections, testing, and accredited lab services you can trust. 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

0: 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Ryan Nicholson is our producer today. Welcome to the show now. Trey Jones, West Virginia State Vice President for University Advancement. Good morning, sir. Welcome to the show.
1: Good morning. How are you doing today?
0: Doing fine. You got to follow up Millie Snyder and that crew. That's a tough row to hoe.
1: Yeah, she came out and she said, "Don't be fooled by this cane." I said, "Okay, watch out now."
0: She told me this off the air. Next month she'll be 84 years old.
1: Oh, that's a blessing.
0: And she is still going strong. Yes. And she could still whip both of us. I'm just letting you know.
1: She said, "Don't be fooled." So, hey, I stepped out of the way real quickly.
0: Way to do it, buddy. All right, so you have an event coming up Thursday on campus. It's wrapping up the State of Tomorrow Capital campaign. Explain to us what this campaign was all about.
1: Absolutely. So thank you for having us on the show today and always for your support of West Virginia State University. And really for the State of Tomorrow Capital campaign, this was a vision that President Cage had for us to come out and position West Virginia State University for long-term success. And we knew that having a capital campaign and having a fundraising initiative that will excite the community, uplift our mission, and then extend into the future will allow us to have longevity and continue to have education here at West Virginia State University. So what we done was we did a feasibility study. We figured out how many donors could give, their capacity, and then we went to a stretch. So back in early 2023, we did this feasibility study, and we figured out that, hey, let's go for a $25 million capital campaign over 5 years. Now, this is the second capital campaign ever in the school's history. The school's been here for 135 years, and this is the second capital campaign ever. First capital campaign was successful, raised a little over $18 million, and now we were in this endeavor and said, hey, let's raise $25 million. And one of those things is three components, is elevate, strengthen, and sustain. We want to elevate programs, continue to increase our scholarships for creating opportunities for our students, support our faculty. We wanted to strengthen our facilities, and that was one of them is the School of Agriculture that we're bringing online, the Purdy School of Agriculture, and then also to sustain. We can't have a capital campaign unless we fully feel like we can sustain the institution. Mm-hmm. And that is one of the things that we went and embarked upon, and we had a great, great success in this capital campaign. And in the capital campaign, it was, again, I said it was 5 years. We were able to complete and surpass our goal of $25 million in a little over 2.5 years.
0: That's amazing.
1: So I'm sitting here today. We were probably at the three-year mark where we can finally celebrate and get everyone on campus. And we were able to raise a little over $26 million in 2.5 years. And I just want to say appreciate all our donors, the community members that believed in the mission of West Virginia State University, believed in our students, in their future, but then always collectively believing in this region, in this area. Because if we impact the students of now, they will be leaders of tomorrow. So I feel like this was a teamwork, and we had great leadership. We had Tom Haywood and Mr. Ed Gonch as our capital campaign mm-hmm. co-chairs, and many members of the community on our campaign executive committee. And who says no to Tom Haywood and Ed Gonch?
0: Nobody.
1: Not many people, I know. Everyone knows those two. Mm-hmm. So that was a very big win for the institution. And we look forward to deploying those funds and seeing that impact across our campus for years to come.
0: Talk about, were you surprised? I mean, I know you set out with a goal and you knew you're going to achieve this, but were you surprised by the short amount of time or shorter amount of time that it took to achieve where you wanted to be?
1: Well, Dave, I'll tell you this. When we went through this campaign feasibility study and we had a national well-known campaign consultant in CCS fundraising, they're known to help bigger institutions and middle-sized institutions. So it was one of those that we really felt that we had the right direction of having those consultants. And they really believed in our small institution, vision and where we were going. So they really took us underneath their wings. And when they initially told us the feasibility number, I believe it was $20 million, right? And President Cage being President Cage, he always want to go a little higher. Mm-hmm. And we had a meeting and President Cage said, well, why won't we go for $25 million? I looked at President Cage. He looked at me. I said, you don't know that database. Mm-hmm. and really he said, hey, let's shoot for the stars. And then when we continue to meet with our donors, share our vision, share our story, connect, you know, their passion with our purpose to create possibilities. That's when we figured out, hey, we can really do this. And when we saw that we had our highest fundraising year ever back in FY25, we're raising over a little over $11.6 million. That's when it really sparked and said, hey, we can get this done. And we was laser focused on that. And we always knew it wasn't about the dollar amount. It's about the impact. Mm-hmm. It's about the impact of supporting our students, supporting our faculty, and ultimately supporting this community for years to come.
0: What is it about this institution and with its long history that makes people want to give back? Because, you know, some institutions, man, I mean, people, they graduate, they get their paper, and they're done. They may go to a football game, but that's about it.
1: Yeah.
0: What is it about West Virginia State, though, that makes these people that have gone on to success want to give back?
1: Absolutely. So what I would say to that, one of our slogans is, it starts at State. And that's where people really believe and truly have trust that their journey in life and the way that their life was changed started on the campus of West Virginia State University. And us being a small institution, we are focused on our community. We're close-knit, and we give opportunity, right? We are one that your non-traditional student, individual that may be an adult, that's working full-time, have kids, still can come and have an education here at West Virginia State University. It means a lot to this valley. And if you can walk around in your state gear and you get stopped multiple times a day and said, hey, I'm a graduate of West Virginia State University. Actually, as I was coming in here, Mr. Albert, who was just up here, he said, I graduated from West Virginia State University. So that's where people really feel like, hey, if it wasn't for West Virginia State University, where would I be? And that's really trusting and telling our story, which our communications and marketing team has done a tremendous job with telling our story. And we was able to, you know, coattail on that and get it out there and really get our donors, you know, rejuvenated and excited to give again. Because, again, this was the largest fundraising initiative in the school's history.
0: And now you're going to celebrate.
1: So now we're going to celebrate.
0: Let's talk about this celebration you've got planned.
1: Well, the celebration that we have planned, again, it goes back to connecting with our community, right? And the vision that I had was, hey, how do we connect back with our community and let them know that we appreciate them trusting and believing in West Virginia State University? And this is the future of West Virginia State University. And as you see, our campaign name was the State of Tomorrow. So one of the things that I wanted to do is connect with our alums. And one of our alums is Mr. Todd Hutchison, who used to work here, I've heard. After talking to him several times. His DJ name is DJ Agwright, and I was communicating with
0: great
1: him.
0: Great guy and a legend.
1: I mean, he
0: really is.
1: He's legendary. So I connected with him, and I shared my vision with him. I said, hey, I really want you to come back on campus, you know, and show your talent, show your skill. And this is an alum that's not too far removed from West Virginia State University. Mm-hmm. And how does this reach back to our current students? You know, students now, they love music. They love, you know, spending time and celebrating music. So that was one of the things that I wanted to do, bring to campus. And one of the things that I really looked at is he's a, you know, tour DJ for a Grammy nominated hip hop artist in Petey Pablo. And a lot of people know Petey Pablo and his songs. So I wanted to incorporate that and get him to campus. And that was the easiest way to do it, right? Bringing in your alum as his DJ.
0: He is his DJ. He goes on the road, goes all over the world with Petey Pablo.
1: Yes. So, you know, Petey Pablo has some good hits, and we know this is going to be during the day. But another thing that I wanted to add to that piece is giving a platform for our students. So one of our students, Mr. Jadius Thomas, will be performing on the same stage and opening up for Mr. Campan. Campan is a great individual here in the community that does a lot for our students, more especially our student athletes. He's a barber by trade and a talented artist. He cuts a lot of our students' hairs. And I wanted him to come in and showcase his talent outside of just cutting hair, right? Yeah, so that our students will be able to see that. So that was tying everything together to really have a successful celebration that will happen tomorrow on our campus from 11 to 2 p.m. Mm-hmm. 11 a.m. to 2 p.m. tomorrow. And we're looking forward to celebrating us completing this capital campaign, with our campus community and with the community that comes out and celebrate with us.
0: It's going to be a great event. Again, it starts at 11 o'clock tomorrow on the campus of West Virginia State University, and it's open to the public. I mean, people can come out, they can enjoy the music or just fellowship a little bit, almost like a reunion.
1: Absolutely, and that's what we want to do because we are the university that helps this community, and we want to continue to support this community in everything that we can do.
0: Is there a place maybe on your social media or website that people can learn more about it?
1: So our social media is putting out a lot of posts about the lineup for tomorrow from 11 a.m. to 2 p.m. And then also they have put out a post of our food vendors that will be out there as well. And we are really excited to just celebrate this momentum and then this historic moment in the history of West Virginia State University.
0: Again, it's all happening tomorrow. Starts at 11 o'clock. Trey Jones, West Virginia State Vice President for University Advancement. I'll give you like the last 30 seconds or so just to thank the people that contributed to this Capitol campaign.
1: Absolutely. Absolutely. From, you know, as we said before, if it wasn't for our alums, our friends, our supporters, and our donors, we would not be where we are celebrating 135 years of this institution. And more importantly, we also are celebrating succeeding a capital campaign that was a 5-year capital campaign in 2.5 years. So thank you to every donor that believed in our vision, that supported West Virginia State University. But always remember, we are helping to achieve the goals and dreams of our students that are on our campus. Thank you so much.
0: Trey Jones, Vice President for University Advancement, West Virginia State. Appreciate you being here, man.
1: Thank you. Thank you for the opportunity.
0: Absolutely. 24 minutes away from 10. Back after this on The Voice of Charleston, WCHS.
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0: 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We talked on the show in the past and on midday as well about the Ascend West Virginia program. It's a program designed by Marshall President Brad Smith and his wife Elise to get people to try to move here to West Virginia. Big happenings today at Capital Market as there's going to be a one-year celebration of the program. Mara Boggs is here from the Charleston area line. Insights. How you doing, Mara?
8: Good. Thank you for having us this morning.
0: Dr. Michelle Foster of the Greater Kanawha Valley Foundation.
9: How are you doing, Dave?
0: I'm doing fine, thank you. And Dr. Danny Twilley of the Brad and Elise Smith Outdoor Economic Development Collaborative. Did I get your title right?
10: You got it right.
9: It's a
10: big
9: title.
10: It is. It really is.
0: Yeah. Well, we don't have any time for anything else now, so thanks for coming in. Dr. Twilley, I want to start with you. Talk about this program. Why was it so important for President Brad Smith and his wife, Elise, to begin this program?
10: Yeah, so I think they will talk about it, and they saw some fundamental shifts in terms of, especially accelerated by COVID, around rural is kind of the new urban. They recognize that with the advancements of technology, people now have a choice more than ever of where they can live, work, and play. And why not incentivize and support them in doing that in West Virginia? And in doing so, a couple things happen. One of those is we get to address one of the biggest challenges our state is facing, and that's population loss. So how can we bring people in to help address that? And when you bring people in and you can connect them to each other to create community, you help them engage in their community, and you give them a sense of purpose, and then connect them to something we all love as West Virginia, the outdoors, you can have this sticking power, this retention, and they can become friends, they can start businesses, start nonprofits, and they can help make us all better.
0: And the whole idea was is to try to get people to come here to West Virginia. Yeah. And as people, I think, discovered, Mara, you can speak to this, or Dr. Foster, either one, during COVID, I think people learned that they can work from a variety of different places as long as they've got Wi-Fi. We're working on that, but it's a lot better than it used to be. But they also, especially with younger people, they have a sense of wanting the outdoors mm-hmm. aspect of it. And a lot of them realize that West Virginia gives you a little bit of everything because, you know, you have four seasons. We'll start there. That makes Brian Hughes happy. We have four seasons. Okay, there's that. But you have access to other cities if you want to go to Pittsburgh, Charlotte, Lexington. It's not that far away. But to come here and live and be able to enjoy the great outdoors, work remotely, I mean, they found West Virginia was kind of a win-win.
8: That's right. And that is exactly why Ascend has a 96.2% retention rate of all residents who move here. It's because it creates that sense of community. And from the perspective of the Alliance, the Ascend program has allowed us to modernize our approach to economic and community development. It allows us to leverage our community to attract people to address our most pressing challenge, which is population loss, which gives us more buyers, more shoppers, more residents, more home buyers, everything that we need to really have true economic development.
0: What have been some of the stories for anybody here of the people that have moved here that have come in for this program? Give us a couple of statements from people. Do you have anybody that said, "Hey, I love this because of this," or whatever?
10: Yeah, I mean, I think we could fill up the whole show with just some of the remarkable people that have come. I mean, we've had people come and start their own businesses. One of my favorite stories is we have had a couple come from L.A. And they
0: now, when we say L.A., I'm
10: Los Angeles.
0: Not Logan area.
10: Logan area. Good point.
0: Where I'm from, L.A. means something yeah. different. So this is the actual Los Angeles.
10: The actual Los Angeles. Okay. And they were able to actually purchase a home, and they said they never would have been able to do that in Los Angeles. And so we have people that have been able to purchase their first home. 40% of our participants purchase a house, and that means there's a commitment. We've had people say they've always wanted to kind of live on like a farm, and they've been able to do that. We've had people renovate houses. We've had people build their dream houses. And so for me, I think, you know, that's part of the American dream. That's part of it, is being able to purchase and live in a community of your choice. And I think that's what we're getting over and over again from these Ascend members.
0: And we, you know, have a tendency to say in West Virginia, and I think this is probably true of anywhere, people just say, wow, things are so expensive. Try buying a home in Los Angeles right now. Yeah. I mean, West Virginia we're way down as far as the cost of living and things of that nature. Mara, you know that.
8: Oh, and you'll hear from Giovanna Kiana today if you come to our event, and she'll tell you why Ascend is the instant coffee for West Virginia.
0: And that's the event is going to be at Capital Market.
8: That's right. And thanks to Dr. Foster, we have a very large announcement in people and communities.
0: Now,
8: today.
0: Dr. Foster, we're not going to give it away here. We want people to come out there. But
9: yes.
0: But I got a little inside information here. It is a major announcement that's going to happen today at Capital Market at 12:30.
9: It's a major announcement. The Greater Kanawha Valley Foundation exists because there are so many generous people in our community now, and have been, you know, for the 60 plus years that we've been in existence. So because of the generosity of our donors, we are able to be a partner, a major partner in this effort, because our foundation is about investing in initiatives where the people and places we serve have the opportunity to thrive. And we believe this is a perfect initiative that we figured out how to get this these dollars together to be a major partner in this effort.
0: When I first, when the announcement first came out about this Ascend West Virginia program, it was met, you know, with some skepticism, as new things are from time to time. But I think everybody's pretty much on board with this, Doctor.
10: Yeah, you know, and I actually appreciated the skepticism because it made us better, right?
0: Sure, yeah.
10: It made us tell our story more, and it made us work for it. And that's okay. That's actually an all right thing. But really, you know, with partnerships, I think is at the center of everything we've done with this program, and we're going to be able to celebrate a major one today. But we also, you know, most recently, we partnered with the state of West Virginia and the Ascend Heroes program and the West Virginia National Guard to help bring veterans to the state of West Virginia, and when serving those who served us. And that's a very important part. And then last week, you know, we were able to partner with the state and the Secretary of Health and announce the Rural Health Transformation, or Ascend Healthcare. And so we know that there's critical shortages in our medical providers, and how can we use this model to attract and retain healthcare providers in the state of West Virginia?
0: And Mara, that's something you know a little bit about as far as bringing the veterans in.
8: That's
0: here.
8: Right.
0: They're a very important
8: that's
0: thing.
8: Right. Yeah, absolutely. And veterans, you know, there's so many benefits to bringing more veterans and their families here, from the leadership they bring, the resources, the networks. And so the Ascend Healthcare, the Ascend Heroes program is so good for our state for so many reasons. Plus, we have one of the largest per capita of veterans in the nation, so we're adding to that.
0: Nobody's given more.
8: That's right.
0: As far as what West Virginia has.
8: And
0: we're always,
8: right.
0: always the first ones to sign up to volunteer, or, you know, whatever. So the event is today at 12:30 at Capital Market, and want to invite everybody to come out. And
8: And if you'd like lunch, come a little early at 11:45. We've got some really special community celebration with some wonderful lunch, too.
0: All right. Well, talk about the lunch. That's of interest to me.
8: It's a taste of Capital Market.
0: I love it.
8: Yeah.
0: I mean, because Capital Market really is a hidden gem. I mean, big shout out to all those folks. We have them on the air here from time to time. And they so many great things that happen at Capital Market. I mean, you hear about something going on in Charleston, chances are it's happening at Capital Market, because they do a little bit of everything. Doctor, what are the final words before we let you go that you want to say going forward for the Ascend West Virginia program?
10: Yeah, if you have interest, if you have a friend, family, please like get it out there. And if you have just want to learn more, reach out to me. I'd be happy to share. And I'd be remiss if I didn't just give a lot of credit to West Virginia University, because Brad and Lee Smith had this vision, and they empowered us to, in order to carry out that vision. And without West Virginia University's support, from the leadership on down, and leaning into our land grant mission, we wouldn't be able to do this work. So always want to celebrate my university and all the great things that it's able to do for the state of West Virginia.
0: And Dr. Foster, I want to give you, I know you're going to be part of the big announcement today, but outside of this, what's going on with your foundation? What are you guys doing otherwise?
9: Oh, our foundation is growing through the generosity of so many donors. We are growing. We are supporting nonprofits like never before, helping them to strengthen their operations, build their capacity, and just expanding our team so that we can continue to provide the best services to our donors that we can.
0: Everything's happening today at Capital Market. Starts at 12:30. 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Appreciate all you guys being here today. Thanks a lot.
8: Thank you, Dave.
10: Appreciate it.
8: Have
10: a great day.
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It is 10 minutes away from 10. The Dave Allen Show on 580 Live, brought to you in part by the Charleston Dirty Bird. 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Coming up later today, Metro News Midday, 13 News, and Tonight Live anchor Amanda Barrett and me, powered by Selenga Law. It's the Day of Giving across the state of West Virginia. We'll talk to the people from the United Way of Central West Virginia about that. It is Wednesday, meaning High School Sports Line gets underway tonight just after 7, kicking off high school football. More on that in a couple of moments. Fred Persinger will be in with a preview. And there are some really, really good games scheduled, specifically here in the Kanawha Valley. As I said, I'll get to that in a bit. Delegate Sean Fluharty is going to stop by. Among other things, of course, they just came off interims in Charleston. We'll talk about that. He has a real problem with what the governor is up to. The governor, is out in wine country in California taking part in some $25,000 a plate dinners. Yes, I said $25,000 a plate. So we'll talk to Delegate Fluharty about that. TJ Meadows will stop by with commentary. I know it's still officially summer. Autumn doesn't even kick in till next Tuesday. But what are the hottest toys this Christmas? We have a story on that coming up, plus this week's wonderful West Virginian and Open Line West Virginia. Metro News Midday, 13 News, and Tonight Live anchor Amanda Barron and me, powered by Selenga Law at Noonday. And speaking of the network, I do want to remind you of the changes that are happening on the Metro News Radio Network. Now, starting next Monday, Metro News Midday will cut back to 2 hours from noon till 2. Hotline will air 2 to 5. Sportsline will expand to 2 hours, 5 to 7. So your lineup here on WCHS will look like this. Of course, American Morning, 5 a.m. Till 6 a.m., the Morning News at 6, and from time to time, and Ask the Expert thrown in there at 8:20, much like we have this morning. This show, 580 Live, remains the same, 9 to 10. Talk Line with Meadows and Wilson, no changes there, 10 till noon. Midday with Amanda and me now from noon till 2. And Hotline will start 1 hour early now and will run 2 to 5. And Metro News Sports Line airs now 5 to 7. And the new lineup will start next Monday. Now, on this show tomorrow, Jason Quintrell from Union Mission is going to stop by along with Tom Minturn of Chick-fil-A. There's some really good stuff going on with Union Mission. It has been announced that the Union Mission has been selected as a Chick-fil-A True Inspiration Award winner and has picked up a $35,000 grant to help those in the community. We'll talk to Jason Quintrell and Tom Minturn about that coming up on tomorrow's show. Let me knock out a couple texts here. Text says, how about Ed Sheeran taking a big old fat L on behalf of Israel and the Patriots owner, massage parlor enthusiast Robert Kraft? However, genocide supporters shouldn't get their panties, well, I guess you could say panties, wadded up over some mediocre musicians quitting a tour over the genocidal policies of Israel because the Trump administration is sending Israel plenty of bombs to keep the genocide going. WWJD dropped bombs on women and kids, of course, says a texter. Text, Dave, West Virginia State University is a blessing. I received my bachelor's degree from WVSU and went on to a highly successful career as an educator and then a pharmaceutical company. It is a great university, says the texter. I would tend to agree with that. I mean, I did not attend West Virginia State. I've been on campus several times, been to several events there. Dr. Cage even gifted me with a really nice, actually two coffee mugs. Although today I didn't really think about it when I had the folks from West Virginia State on, and I'm drinking out of my Marshall mug over here, but I do have my West Virginia State mug. Next time the West Virginia State folks come in, I will do the right thing, and I'll bring out my West Virginia State coffee mug. I invite you to join me every Friday morning, 9:06, for the Adopt Me Please Pet of the Week from the Kanawha Charleston Humane Association, brought to you by Almost Heaven Interiors, family-owned, proudly serving the community for over 50 years. They specialize in custom blinds, shades, shutters, upholstery, and beautifully crafted sewn goods. Homes to hospitals, classrooms to commercial spaces, they do it all. 516 D Street in South Charleston. A couple of quick things in the news. Chris told you earlier there was an accident involving a Charleston police cruiser on 77, happened at mile marker 101 just outside town. Now, the officer, according to a release from the Charleston Police Department, the officer was transported to the hospital and is expected to make a full recovery. The roadway is
open now. And we are losing a restaurant in Charleston while another one expands. Geno's on Lee Street West announcing yesterday that they are closing due to economic conditions, this is their words, economic conditions, sustained decline in sales, and the rising cost of doing business. Now, no other Geno's in the area are going to be impacted. Of course, Geno's and Tudor's are owned by the same people, and it's been announced that the Tudor's over in that part of town is actually going to be expanding. So, less pepperoni, more gravy, apparently. High school football Friday night, our WCHS game of the week is going to be a good one, as South Charleston at 3-0 is going to play, going to host also undefeated GW that game Friday night here on WCHS. Now, over on 96.1 KWS, two more undefeated teams will face off. So basically, Friday night, we got two games involving four undefeated teams on KWS.

as Herbert Hoover will play host to Beckley Woodrow Wilson. Both teams are undefeated. And just to add to the mix, we have college football on 107.3 The Beat coming up Saturday afternoon, 1 o'clock, as West Virginia State will play host to West Virginia Wesleyan.

0: promo guy. I think the only thing that could have made that better is you would have done it in your Dusty Rhodes voice.
1: Oh, you're too kind.
0: Come on, Daddy.
1: You want me to do it right now? I'm not.
0: Now then, TJ Meadows, if you will.
1: Yes. No, I'm not going to do the whole thing. Yes. So how are you doing? You had a little trepidation, sir, yesterday when you joined us on midday about your commentary. Did you, don't have to really, I mean, I read, I actually heard your commentary on the air, read it on the website, wvmetronews.com. Didn't seem to be that bad to me, or did you have something else in mind you didn't go with?
0: No, I mean, I just think, look, there has become this very vocal minority that anytime we want to talk about protecting children, some see it as an attack on homeschoolers, which it is not. It is not. It has everything to do with protecting children. It has nothing to do with homeschooling. I've seen it. I've already gotten some of the messages. You know, here you go again, bashing homeschooling. No.
1: I didn't take it that way at all.
0: Oh, I had notes last night when it hit.
1: Okay.
0: Here you are again, bashing. No. That is not what I am doing. What I'm telling you is we live in a republic, David. And in a republic, we have to surrender some of our freedoms. This isn't a pure democracy. We do that for a civil society. And to promote the general welfare. And that is part and parcel with protecting kids, our most vulnerable. There can be no doubt. There can be no doubt that some kids are being exited out of the school system into situations that are not ideal. Look at Sissonville. Google for yourself. I don't want to steer you one way or the other. Yeah. Google. You can find one in almost every state.
1: Yeah.
0: So it's happening, like it or not.
1: I didn't think it was that bad. And I guess maybe I'm a little bit biased because I actually know you and know your belief system. I did not see it as attacking homeschooling at all.
0: Well, I don't think many did. But again, sometimes a minority is vocal. Mm-hmm. And I, you know, that's fine. As my mentor and friend and the guy that hired me for this job, Hoppy Kirchhoff would say, truth in the gallows, sir.
1: All right. What you got on the show today otherwise?
0: Adam Burkhammer will join us. Lewis County delegate knee deep. One of the folks molding this legislation coming up. We'll talk with him. Eben Brown, Fox News Radio. Patricia Rucker, Jefferson County Senator on Amendment 1. Should we constitutionalize the fact that if you are a foreigner, you can't vote in West Virginia? That's law, but does it need to be in the Constitution? Check in with Nick Preservati. Talk nuclear. Talk PJM. Talk coal. He's the energy czar. And Notre Dame's favorite son, former fullback. I call him the Gipper. He's on at 11:06.
1: All right. I'll see you later today on Metro News Midday. Till then, have fun and love somebody.

0: hour. It says the average pay reaches nearly $24 an hour. You're listening to ABC News.
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3: 10:03 in the capital city. Jeff Jenkins, 580 WCHS Radio Newsroom, 77 degrees, on its way to 92 today. More on AccuWeather coming up. Kanawha County Circuit Judge Mary Claire Akers is this morning reviewing the cases of two men who pleaded guilty in connection with a 2024 shots fired case near Shawnee Sports Complex. Antonio Jacobs and Zion Clark have finished programs at Anthony Center for Youthful Offenders. Akers will decide how the rest of their sentences will be served. A celebration later today at Capital Market for the Ascend Charleston program, the program that provides a financial incentive and other perks in hopes of getting people to move here, has been around for a year. Charleston Area Alliance Executive Director Mara Boggs says the program has brought in 100 new residents.
4: To address our most pressing challenge, which is population loss, which gives us more buyers, more shoppers, more residents, more home buyers, everything that we need to really have true economic development.
3: The celebration of the first year of the program will happen at 12:30 today at Capital Market. There are dozens of groups working around the Kanawha Valley today in the United Way of Central West Virginia's 21st annual Day of Caring. Workers at Inscale in Mason County spending part of their week helping flood victims there. Site manager Jason Bechtel says they've had about 50 workers helping those who have reached out to Grace Baptist Church.
5: Whatever Grace Baptist, kind of their directors there in the church were called and given, those were turned over, and we were out there cleaning up some of the remaining water that was there, hauling away debris.
3: Parts of Mason County were hit hard again last week with high water. No serious injuries after a Charleston police cruiser was rear-ended in a work zone this morning near the Westmoreland exit. The police officer went to the hospital as a precaution. 10:05, this is 580 WCHS.
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3: 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A hot one today. Hot, humid today. Sun and clouds, high 92. Steamy tonight, low 69. Currently in the capital city, it is 77 degrees. It's your severe weather station, 580 WCHS, the voice of Charleston.

0: Metro News Talk Line this morning. We'll talk a little bit of energy in the second hour. There'll be a state constitutional amendment on your ballot in November and more discussion over Raley's Law. This is Metro News Talk Line. We are underway.
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0: 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We appreciate you letting us be part of your day. Also, if you're watching on the Metro News TV app, Facebook Live, and YouTube, we appreciate that as well. David Morgantown, TJ is in Charleston. Producer Ethan is handling the phones this morning, standing by at 800-765-TALK, 800-765-8255. You can text us, 304-TALK-304. Jake Link is our video producer. Coming up this morning, there will be a constitutional amendment on your ballots in November. That is Amendment 1. Jefferson County Senator Patricia Rucker will join us bottom of the hour. We will discuss. Second hour, Nick Preservati will stop by. We'll get back into the latest on energy in West Virginia. And also in the second hour, we'll tell you about a public school conference coming up next week. We'll get you some details on that. Also, AI and the doomers and the gloomers and the optimists and everybody in between. And Congress may fix college sports. We'll get into all that as the show unfolds. Say good morning, TJ Meadows in Charleston. I never thought I would say such a thing, but here we are. Good morning, sir.
5: Good morning. How many people, if we lined up 100 West Virginians, just picked at random, how many of them do you think could tell us there's even an amendment coming up in the general election?
0: 100 picked at random. You know what? I'm feeling optimistic today. Two.
5: Okay. But you make my point. I mean, and honestly, I knew it was there. I hadn't been thinking about it, though. I hadn't been talking about it, maybe like I should have been. So it's just, you know, it's one of those things that it slips people's mind. They're busy, but here it comes. So I'm glad we're getting into it. I think if for no other reason than the education, I think it's important people know it's there.
0: Yep, we'll talk about it coming up at the bottom of the hour. Earlier this week, state lawmakers were in Charleston for interim committee meetings. There was discussion earlier this week about a proposal that would place a hold on removing students from public schools if there is a pending child abuse or neglect investigation. And that bill could get consideration again when we get back to the state capitol in January. It was called Raley's Law last year. It's been introduced every year since 2019. Got through the House last year, and as the session came to a chaotic end over on the Senate side of the capitol on March 14th, 2025, the clock ran out. The bill did not make it to the end. Now lawmakers are discussing a new proposal, a similar proposal, and that was up for discussion during interim committee meetings earlier this week. Part of those discussions was Lewis County Delegate Adam Berkhammer, who joins us on Metro News Talk Line this morning. Adam, good morning.
6: Good morning, guys. I hope you guys are doing well.
0: We're doing pretty good. Let's start here with this conversation with this new bill. It's not called Raley's Law, but it's a version of it. Adam, it seems rather than waiting until, you know, 2 days before the end of the session, there is a real effort by lawmakers to come up with some sort of a consensus here to get this through the finish line this year.
6: Yeah, I think you're spot on there. As you already stated, it got really contentious, really on both sides of the chamber last year around this law. I mean, there's a lot of conversations. There's a lot of complexities with how this would function. And so that's why we've made it a priority, because I think on both sides of the issue, whether we agree with how it gets executed, that there is a need to protect vulnerable kids, and that cases like Raley Browning's, we should be doing everything in our power to prevent them. So made it a priority for our Children and Families Committee. We've been working on some proposed language just to see if we could come to some type of agreement, and thought it was best to kind of get everybody in the room, have a panel discussion with education, with CPS, as well as the homeschool community, and those that support school choice have always been kind of pushing back on that. So get everybody in the room. You know, we had some questions that we were able to lay out, and then we were able to take questions from committee members. So at the end of the day, I'm not sure that we all agreed on anything, but as you said, we're making this a priority to find some path forward.
5: As you talk with folks in the homeschool community, is there anything that they will accept? I know some have, not all, but some in the homeschool community have said this is an attack on homeschooling. Are there any compromises there that you believe that they'll accept that they won't portray as an attack on homeschooling?
6: Well, I will speak as a homeschool parent myself, and I do think that there is compromise to be had, because legitimate homeschoolers are not abusing their kids. They've just chosen a different path to educate. So they want to protect that right. There is a fundamental right that they have, that I believe we have, and the government should give them to choose the education that best fits their child. And I think some of the attempts in prior years started infringing on that right, and started saying, hey, now you've got to start asking the government if you can homeschool your child. So we don't want to go that far, but I think at the end of the day, there is a compromise to be had where homeschoolers are not getting permission from the government, but then on the other side, when there are vulnerable kids and kids are being tortured and abused and some of the things that we have know that have happened, nobody wants that, and we want to come to the table and say, how do we stop that? How do we protect those kids?
0: Delegate Adam Berkhammer joining us here on Metro News Talk Line. So let's get into that. How do we sort out the cases where adults are trying to hide abuse, are trying to pull kids out of public schools for nefarious reasons? How do we weed those out from, like you said, the legitimate parents who just want to choose a different educational path?
6: Well, I think what we have to do is better support CPS, because at the end of the day, that's who is charged with handling these allegations and handling these cases. And we've got to make sure they're properly staffed. We've got to make sure they're vetting the cases properly when they come through the centralized intake system. And then we've also got to educate and train folks that are mandated reporters, or even just citizens reporting, that they're saying the right things when they're calling in. And so that we're triggering those imminent danger investigations, and we're getting CPS out there, we're getting law enforcement involved, and we're protecting kids. Because in a lot of these cases, what we've saw is that, you know, a child doesn't starve to death overnight. So how did we lose a child and fall through the cracks to a point that a child ended up starving to death? Like, that is a major problem. And I don't believe it was just a decision to say I was homeschooling or virtual schooling or anything, that, like, there was a systemic or systematic failure that led to that. Because we have a system in place, Child Protective Services. We have safeguards. We have centralized intake. They should be out protecting these kids. And so I think that's the first point is how do we better support CPS, give them the staff, build interagency cooperation with law enforcement, with our education providers, and say, we want to get somebody out here, protect this child. There's imminent danger here. And when you can narrow that focus to those kids that are in dire need and in true danger, then you truly leave those that are just choosing other education opportunities alone that are doing the right thing.
5: The idea of a clock, Adam, once that notice of intent is made, whether that's 10 days, you tell me what it ought to be. Is that a compromise in that, look, you're not asking to remove your kid. You're just notifying that you're going to do it. And if there is a situation to be uncovered, CPS, the state, whomever, they've got a certain period of time in which to get it done. If they can't get it done in that time, then we're moving on, and then perhaps other CPS investigations would uncover anything. I mean, is that a fair compromise?
6: Well, I think the clock is already built in place through centralized intake, that if an imminent danger screened-in call comes in, they have 72 hours to do that investigation. So right there is the clock that needs to be upheld, that needs to be supported, And we've got to figure out that there, which I would say this is also why we created the critical incident review team that we discussed last interims, and we're somewhat critical of the report, because we want to know, when we're talking about child fatalities, why wasn't that time frame met? Why wasn't that call screened in? So we're trying to learn and support through the centralized intake process and really review those critical incidents where there's fatality or a near fatality. So, you know, what I've done throughout all of this is I feel like there are laws and policies in place, but it just seems like we're not always following them. So I have concern to say if we create another kind of arbitrary, you know, time frame, shot clock, whatever that is,

0: what we're doing now isn't being followed, what ensures that we follow that? So again, I'm trying to back up to the root of the problem, other than just creating another law and putting more burden on our education system, on our principals who they're not CPS. They want to protect kids, and they've made it very clear that they want to protect kids that they know are in danger. So we've got to build that cooperation between the two agencies and ensure we're getting out there and truly meeting those needs when those kids have it.
1: You know, Adam, and we're talking to Lewis County Delegate Adam Berkhammer. Adam, unfortunately, it feels like we're in a situation again where we are trying to legislate common sense, because I'm willing to bet you, dollars to dimes here, that if you went to a teacher, you went to somebody in the school system and asked, hey, are they pulling Jimmy? Is Jimmy Lipper okay? You think they're pulling him out because of, I bet you would get an answer. I bet you would get a very accurate answer. And I know why we got to do it, Adam, but it just feels like we're trying to legislate common sense here. And it's tough to do when you start actually putting, like you said, putting burdens on principals or trying to write into law what the laws actually say. It becomes tricky very quick.
0: It does. And then when you get into the complexity of the law, goes even further, because there's even federal law that somewhat governs some of what we're talking about here in the confidentiality of records. So CPS is not allowed to share confidential information with any other unrelated parties. So now you've got CPS doing this internal investigation of the family, of the allegation, for the child. Well, we've got a concerned educator over here. We have a concerned neighbor. They don't know that investigation is or isn't going on. And so how do we bring all that together? That's the complexity of it when federal regulation says we're not allowed to share confidential information about minor children. So I think there was a lot of questions about that when we talked about it earlier this week, of all of this sounds really good, but then when you kind of start getting to the nuts and bolts of how it works, I agree with you. It's just kind of common sense that if we know that Johnny's being removed and there's already abuse going on, then that should trigger something. We should do that. But how do we get everybody to communicate together and to get them out there in the appropriate time frame seems to be the problem. So, again, I'm just kind of really stuck on supporting CPS, really excited about a new secretary coming in, some positive change hopefully going to be taking place there, so that CPS has the tools and the manpower and the expertise to get out there within those time frames and protect kids.
2: This statistic out of Kanawha County that was shared in the meeting, 48 of 123 recent homeschool notices involve students with histories of chronic absenteeism. That seems concerning to me. What does that say to you?
0: Well, I think there's another issue there. We probably need to look a little bit deeper into that. When you talk to some of the homeschool community, they'll say, hey, I turned in all of my paperwork, and now they're counting my child absent, when it was just a paperwork issue on the notice of intent and all of those things. So I think it's easy to kind of say that big number there. I think there's actually a lot more details in that information and in that data that probably needs to be examined. And we've tried to look a little bit deeper into that of we're asking, again, a lot out of our local school boards. And so now we're asking them, we've seen a rise in homeschooling, to kind of be the overseer of that. And everybody does it a little bit different, and it's kind of an antiquated system with paperwork and snail mail and all of this stuff, and things are getting lost and misplaced when people change positions. So we've got to update that system and figure out a way that we can improve that for the families that are doing that, as well as for the administrators that are taking care of it. And I think when you improve that system, then you're going to be able to kind of drill down on that data to say what is actually going on with this subset of kids here.
1: Hey, Adam, before we let you go, I know it's only September. Are you confident we will get some sort of legislation through the finish line this year?
0: Well, I don't know about that. If you see it, the conversation went so many different ways on Monday. So it showed me we still have a lot of work to do, and we're committed to doing that. We're going to get everybody back to the table. We're going to make sure that we've got something that can functionally work, that that everybody can agree on both sides and see where we go from there. So, as you know, the session can be a little wild, and so I can't predict how confident I am that anything passes. But we're committed to trying to get something done, because at the end of the day, child fatalities shouldn't be something that we should have to be dealing with. We should have every tool, every person, everything in place that are protecting kids.
1: Adam Berkhammer, Lewis County Delegate, will continue to follow as the legislation develops heading into the 27th legislative session. Adam, we appreciate it. Thanks for the time.
0: Thanks, guys.
1: Up next, we'll check in Fox News Radio's Eben Brown, the AI debate dividing Congress, back in a moment.
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7: This is a Bloomberg Money Minute. The market for U.S. Treasury bonds is one of the largest in the world, with as much as $1.2 trillion traded every day. Yields on some bonds are hitting highs due to concerns over inflation, wars, budget deficits, and demographic cliffs. The federal debt surpassing $40 trillion and growing faster than the overall economy is a major ingredient in the bond market's so-called toxic stew, as one economist put it. The Fed vote today, just one reason, it's on edge. Headspace, a meditation and mental health support app, is being acquired by Sword Health, an artificial intelligence startup focused on healthcare. The all-cash deal is valued near $300 million and is expected to close by the beginning of the fourth quarter. Headspace, which was founded in 2010, made a name for itself with guided meditations, and the app's been downloaded more than 100 million times across 200 countries, while more than 20,000 businesses offer Headspace to their employees. Stocks are higher. Matt Piper, Bloomberg Radio.
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1: Let's get to Fox News Radio's Eben Brown. Eben, in Washington, Congress divided over AI. Should we not regulate it? Is anything going to happen anytime soon despite all of the war of words so far?
13: Probably not anytime this week or something like that. But I think at some point, you know, the Congress will try to look to find a way to regulate AI. The problem is that, you know, what's the standard? What's the rubric on how to regulate it? And who's really capable of doing that? You know, all the other industries we have that are regulated federally are, you know, the people who end up as regulators are people who come from the industry, who often are accused of being too permissive of the industry. Or the opposite happens, and then critics of the industry are put in those regulatory positions who become way too restrictive. We see that with everything from the FCC to the FDA to the FAA to the Securities and Exchange Commission to the Nuclear Regulatory Commission. So would the same thing happen with the AI industry if we have federal regulators? The answer is probably yes. But we just don't, we're not really that far along yet. What's interesting to me is that the heads of a bunch of different AI companies, namely the heads of Anthropic and OpenAI, and of course Elon Musk and his xAI, have actually started to advocate for the idea that there should be some kind of regulatory oversight, and B, that the industry itself should pace itself in developing future AI improvements. And interestingly enough, the president of the United States is against all of this. He does not want to slow down the development of American AI because he knows that the Chinese will not slow down at all, that they will continue to develop and possibly outdevelop us if they can get the chance.
2: That tends to be one of the points, I think, that rises to the top. I mean, there is no guarantee that China will do anything. And even if they agree to something, Eben, their record of being a trustworthy counterparty is not the best.
13: No, China means to supplant us in any way they can, whether it's economically, militarily, scientifically, technologically. And so they will do whatever they can to do that. And that means if they see that the U.S. is trying to put some kind of slowdown or damper on AI development, they would use that as their to their advantage. They would not follow that lead and say, yeah, you know, we need to slow this down. We don't know exactly what we're building here. No, they would continue doing what they're doing in an effort to outdo us and eventually supplant us and even subdue us in a way. It would be to China's benefit if we hamstrung ourselves technologically and become dependent on them for technology, either hardware or software.
1: 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Eben, always appreciate it. Thank you.
13: You bet.
1: Coming up, there is a state constitutional amendment on your ballot when you go to the polls in November. Jefferson County Senator Patricia Rucker will join us next. We'll explain what it's all about. That's coming up. This is Talk Line on Metro News, the voice of West Virginia. It's 10:30. 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Find out what's happening all across the great state of West Virginia.
14: West Virginia Metro News, I'm Jeff Jenkins. Harrison County school officials believe there could be permanent damage to some of the floors at Bridgeport High School following August flooding. Supervisor of Transportation and Facilities, Jamie Kosick, says there's a lengthy process ahead to find out.
15: The last thing we're probably going to have to look at, and this is why this project's going to take a while, is the existing floor that was underneath our laminate floor. We're going to have that tested to make sure we know what it is. And our insurance claims representative said that that would be included once they find out exactly what's in that floor.
14: Kosick speaking to Harrison County Board of Education members last night. He says the damage to the football team's weight room is $86,000. A Kanawha Valley native and current state financial leader gives back to his alma mater.
16: State Treasurer Larry Pack and his wife Lisa are funding 52 scholarships at West Virginia Tech over the next 7 years. Those scholarships through West Virginia Tech's new Golden Scholar program give opportunities for high-performing Southern West Virginia students. Pack says the scholarships make sure that students leave Tech without debt. As a Tech alum, Pack says his time on campus fostered his love for accounting and shaped his career path.
17: It's given back a place that gave me a lot and gave me an opportunity, so we want to do the same for students.
16: I'm Jack Carlson, WVMetroNews.com.
14: The U.S. Senate voting Tuesday to move forward with the Protect College Sports Act. 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
18: Come on, Liam, let's go! 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Come on, go for it! Wake up! 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Oh, come on, use your head.
19: Gotta want it.
18: Dominate!
19: There he goes again. 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
20: That's what Liam wants.
19: That's what we all want.
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14: The state police expects to have another class of potential troopers training soon at the State Police Academy. State Police Recruiting Coordinator First Sergeant Scott Allen telling state lawmakers Tuesday he's having no problem getting enough applicants.
22: Number one tool has been social media. We go to a lot of events. I see the jails at a lot of the recruiting events, but we get more back from just putting a post that we were at this event on social media than we do being there.
14: There are currently 571 troopers. From the Metro News Anchor Desk, I'm Jeff Jenkins.

0: 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Phone number 800-765-TALK, 800-765-8255. Don't know if we'll regulate AI. Congress might. Might fix college sports. Boy, never thought I'd say that. ESPN.com reporting Senate voted 74-24 to halt debate and move the measure. That's the Protect College Sports Act. One step closer to a final up or down vote in the Senate. The bill would notably do a few things, but here are some of the highlights. Place into law the 22% cap on revenue colleges are allowed to share with players. That's an amount agreed to in the House settlement that defined the rules over paying players. It's kind of what's going on now. It would add a $27.5 million retention pool for schools to keep current players and move that could bring some of the hard-to-regulate third-party NIL deals back in-house. It would give conferences the option of pooling their TV media rights, a move proponents say could raise between $4 billion and $8 billion in additional revenue. The SEC and the Big Ten disagree. They would not want to participate. That's because they have lucrative TV rights deals. And finally, would restrict players to the one free transfer where they wouldn't have to sit out a year, which would include limiting bidding wars take place in the year-round transfer portal. The bill does have its critics. It does have some big backers, including former Alabama coach Nick Saban, Deion Sanders, current coach at Colorado, along with John Calipari, the basketball coach at Arkansas, and Mark Few at Gonzaga. Senator Capito, of course, a co-sponsor on that bill. We'll see it goes.
1: Huh? It's prime legislation.
0: Oh, this is an easy one.
1: Yeah, but let me tell you what worries me about it. We're past cloture. Knew we would be. I think this thing gets out of the Senate. Meanwhile, before the midterms, what's it do over in the House? And here's my worry. The House is the place where the Christmas treeing really starts, where people start to, it's going to go, so let me put this on it. Let me put that on it. And let's say the House flips. There's going to be a sense of urgency around getting this done before Congress adjourns and a new Congress comes in, and they'll find a way to muck this up.
0: Not Congress, TJ.
1: That's my worry. That is my worry around this.
0: Could never see that happening. For what it's worth, co-sponsor Maria Cantwell, the Democrat from Washington, says she's cautiously optimistic it could get through the House. Okay. Cautiously optimistic, TJ. Cautiously. Bold it, underline it, italicize it. We'll see. But it did get through the cloture vote and looks like it very well could pass the Senate. Maybe within the next week or so. We'll keep an eye on it. Mm-hmm. All right, coming up in November, when you head to the ballot, head to the polls to mark your ballots for the general election, there will be a state constitutional amendment on the ballot. That is known as Amendment 1. What does Amendment 1 do? Well, we'll tell you. Joining us on Metro News Talk Line this morning is Jefferson County Senator Patricia Rucker. Senator Rucker, good morning. Thanks for joining us.
2: Good morning. Thank you for having me.
0: Absolutely. Senate joint resolution passed on the final day of the legislative session this year. It'll appear as Amendment 1 on the ballot. I think it's self-explanatory. It's called the Citizenship Requirement to Vote in West Virginia Elections Amendment. So what would the amendment do?
2: The amendment would codify what we already have in state statute, which is that you must be a U.S. citizen in order to be eligible to vote. To vote in the West Virginia elections.
1: Why isn't that already understood, Senator? Why isn't that already there? I mean, I know it's in law, but take us down the path here. It just seems like I need more explanation. Say more.
2: Yes, I'm happy to give you more explanation. No problem at all. So just to give a brief, just a little history. As you guys know, the West Virginia was created out of Virginia. When they became a state, they adopted almost completely the Virginia Constitution and then just made it West Virginia specific, making it its own. A lot of that language from the Virginia Constitution was from the founding of our country. Virginia is one of the first original colonies. And when they mentioned the word citizen in the Constitution of Virginia, which we adopted in West Virginia, it's referring to the state, a citizen of the state. At that time, at the beginning of our country, as you may know, everyone was immigrants. There was no formal naturalization process or any of that. So when the Western Constitution talks about citizen of the state, it refers to folks who reside in the state within the boundaries of West Virginia, and it doesn't refer to U.S. citizenship at all. So what we wanted to do is clarify in the Constitution that, yes, you must be a U.S. citizen to vote in West Virginia elections. You don't just get to vote if you live within the borders of West Virginia. You must be a U.S. citizen, and that's already our law. And folks are asking, well, if it's already the law, why do we need it in the Constitution? Well, first of all, you want to have the consistency so that it's very clear what we mean and what we're saying. And second of all, it gives us greater authority to enforce it. It gives the county clerks, who are the ones who register voters and have to verify that the voters are eligible to vote, that they do have that right to ask for citizenship papers. So to me, it is common sense. It is a very simple thing to support, and obviously should pass. We want to make certain folks know what it does. I don't want anyone getting confused. It's language that has been added to existing language in the Constitution, and we're not changing anything except the words only U.S. citizens.
0: Patricia Rucker, Jefferson County Senator, joining us here on Metro News Talk Line. Does this make it double illegal, I guess, for a non-U.S. citizen to vote?
2: It doesn't make it double illegal. There are many times that we do codify things that are in the Constitution. We codify those Bill of Rights already in the Constitution by going in writing law to explain how that looks. What we want to do is, this is the reverse. It's in law, and we want to make sure it is in the Constitution, too.
1: Senator, here's what I worry about with this. First off, I think this is common sense. I think this probably passes. I don't think it's that big of a deal. Here is one unintended consequence I would worry about. I was born here. I have a license that says I'm a resident of the state of West Virginia. I happen to have a passport. I typically don't carry my passport or my birth certificate when I go vote. How would I prove that I am a U.S. citizen when I go to vote? Or will I need to under this? Maybe I won't need to. Explain more. You tell me.
2: Of course. So in terms of how we enforce it, that is still up to legislatures to pass law and let Secretary of State, you know, determine what is the best process. Okay, so that hasn't been done. I can't speak to what will happen when we do take that up. But in terms of what we're talking about is, all U.S. citizens obviously have a birth certificate, or sometimes it's, you know, they're born outside the United States, so they have to get a different type of birth certificate. That happens a lot with our military folks, but they have proof that they're U.S. citizens. Where there's questions that come up, as you know, our Department of Motor Vehicles, when you want to get a driver's license,

0: in West Virginia, you must show that you're a citizen of the United States to the Department of Motor Vehicles. They do collect that information. What I foresee probably would happen is that we allow the Department of Motor Vehicles to share the citizenship status of registered voters. And that's it. So there will be no additional steps, probably. And when there's a question, when someone feels, hey, this person might not be legal to vote, you know, they don't live in West Virginia, or I don't think they're U.S. citizens, they can always, and this is current now, you know, basically file with the Secretary of State, hey, we need you to look into this. Sometimes we have had those allegations where folks, they say this person is not voting in the right district. Sometimes they're not, you know, they're voting two times. You basically file a complaint with the Secretary of State, who then has investigatory powers to investigate. And if they find that you're guilty, they can charge you.
1: Patricia Rucker, Jefferson County Senator, joining us here on Metro News Talk Line. Senator Rucker, you yourself from Venezuela came to the United States, went through the naturalization process, became a United States citizen. How does that perspective, or how has that perspective played into you championing this constitutional amendment?
0: Well, thank you for asking that. Yes, as you can imagine, I am very proud that I came to the United States the right way. I went through the process. I filled out the paperwork. I did all the things I was supposed to do, and I earned my right to vote and became a citizen in 2004, actually October 8th. So it's my anniversary is coming up of 2004 in Martinsburg. And it matters to me as someone who did it the right way and paid my dues, swore the oath of allegiance to the United States, that we make certain that those who are voting have the same skin in the game and have the same responsibility and the same have said the oath. I think that is very important. You know, voting is a privilege, and it is something that folks need to understand, like the ability to be able to make your voice heard and set the direction of where your local community and your state and your nation is heading, I think is very important, one of the most important duties that we have.
2: Senator, I want to follow up as part of your train of thought there in the question. We were talking about subsequent laws that may be set as a result of this constitutional amendment to enforce that. When folks are considering, when they're reckoning their decision on whether to vote yes on Amendment 1 or vote no, to be clear, do you foresee if this passes in the upcoming legislative session, do you see bills running that would clarify the process that you talked about? I mean, do you anticipate legislation being ran as a result of this amendment being passed?
0: Yes. Thank you for asking that. Yes. The answer is yes. I do. I foresee that happening. I bet you that there are folks that have already started looking at what other states do, what process they use, because if this passes, that is the next logical step.
1: Do you have anything in mind?
0: I don't. I know that we still have to follow federal law. So whatever we choose to do in terms of the process, we have to respect what is already federally required when it comes to accepting proof of citizenship. So I really want to, I've read it before, but it's been a while. I really want to reread and look at what the federal law says is available ways to prove your citizenship. And that's probably going to be my first step in contemplating what we do next.
1: Jefferson County Senator Patricia Rucker, it is Amendment 1, and it will be on your ballots in November. Senator Rucker, thank you for the time this morning. We appreciate it.
0: Thank you. Have a great day.
1: You as well. Coming up, we'll get to the text line, 304-TALK, 304, second hour. We'll talk energy. Nick Preservati is going to stop by at the top of the second hour. Your text coming up, 304-TALK, 304, or you can give us a call, 800-765-TALK, 800-765-8255. 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
1: 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A couple of texts here. 304-TALK-304. Texter says, have the so-called homeschooled kids, so-called, physically show up for 2 or 3 months progress exam. That would put eyes on the student, says the texter. I have three grandchildren in one household. One of them is being homeschooled. I was not in favor of it, but since he has been in homeschooling, he has been doing much better. It depends on the circumstances of the individual students. 304 Talk 304. Hey, guys, did you see Mitch McConnell's corpse get rolled out of its crypt and into Congress? Who would have thought the Republicans would be wheeling and dealing with a corpse after they ridiculed the Democrats for doing the same with Biden? Both parties do the same thing. They criticize it when it doesn't benefit them. They do it when it benefits them. Okay. I mean, yeah, look, should Mitch McConnell be in the Senate? No. But that's a conversation for another day.
2: And for one that, you know, I think, look, the citizens of Kentucky have to lead that conversation. I'm not saying it's right. I'm not saying it's wrong. But, Dave, I will say this. I mean, part of me admires the guy for the fight. I mean, look, he's sticking in till after the midterms. He wasn't going to give in. He'll be gone soon enough. I don't think he's going to try to stay around, obviously, but he's not. But I kind of admire the gumption, if I'm being honest.
1: Okay, I'll give you that. I wrote about this, 2 weeks ago? There's a point at which a generation needs to, and we'll reach that. You and I just happen to be in the one that's kind of, you know, taking over these positions. But eventually retire. Support the next generation coming up through. And I'm not saying that because Mitch McConnell fell and he had his medical issues. Mitch McConnell's been in Congress longer than I've been around. Period.
2: Yeah. No, I agree. I agree with that. I think you pass the baton, you mentor the next generation, because Will Mayo said, as I've quoted before, and I think it's a brilliant quote, the generation currently, they can't solve necessarily the problems of the next generation. That's for the next generation to solve. I think there's something to that. And I think, look, turnover in leadership is good, if for no other reason than I think it spurs innovation, new thinking, new ideas, a fresh perspective. And I think that's key to growth. So, no, I don't misunderstand. I agree with what you're saying. But McConnell didn't do that. That's on him. And I guess the voters of Kentucky to some extent. Mm-hmm. But again, I do kind of admire the gumption of that gentleman saying, you're not going to get me. You're not going to get me.
1: I'm with you there. I'll give him that as well.
2: Yeah.
1: Texter says, I don't understand why all these legislators think you can't have rules on homeschooling. I know people in North Carolina who homeschool. There are absolutely rules and regulations and curriculum requirements. I guess our people are afraid of the homeschooler lobby. One, it's a misnomer to say there are no rules or regulations. There are plenty of them. Talk to homeschool parents and they will tell you all about them. But secondly, when it comes to this law, and I think Adam Berkhammer did a pretty good job of illustrating, and we're quickly approaching a break here, TJ, it is common sense. We all agree if there's abuse, neglect, there are those things going on, we don't want those kids pulled out of school to hide that. But at the same time, now when you get government involved, when you get the lawyers involved, when you've got to articulate that into law, it becomes a lot trickier than just, we want to make certain that kid is safe. We all want to make certain that kid is safe.
2: Yeah, I don't worry about the 48 kids that want to go homeschooling that have chronic absenteeism in Kanawha County. I don't worry about 46 of them. I worry about the one or two. Mm-hmm. Convince me that the system will catch the one or two. We move on.
1: You know, and that might. All right, we got to take a break. Hold on. I'll hold that thought. I'll hold that thought because we are quickly approaching the top of the hour. Back in a moment to wrap things up for hour number one. This is Talk Line from the Encove Insurance Studios.
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0: Coming up, Nick Preservati will stop by. We'll talk energy. A little bit later on, we'll tell you about a conference coming up for schools, school counselors, teachers, to help them strengthen support services for students within the public school system. That's coming up bottom of the hour. We'll get to your text as well, 304-TALK-304. That is the text line. Phone numbers, 800-765-TALK, 800-765-8255. Let me see. Boy, we're coming right up against the clock. All right, I'll tell you what. I'll save your text. I promise we will get to them. We will. But you'll have to wait at least 6 minutes, maybe a couple of minutes more. Nick Preservati will join us 6 minutes from now. Go get you a cafe latte and a bear claw. 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
3: From ABC News, I'm Sherry Preston. Federal investigators are on the scene of Tuesday's deadly news chopper crash in Los Angeles that killed a reporter, the pilot, and a person on the ground. ABC's Alex Stone says they were covering another fatal crash between a bus and an SUV when it happened.
4: Two people were killed in that bus crash when there was a loud explosion, and firefighters actually came running here to the scene from the other scene to find NBC4's helicopter that was down. Two people on board, the pilot and the reporter, Eliana Moreno, pilot George Marcinaw, both killed on board. A bystander on the ground killed by the falling helicopter as well.
3: Flames erupted after the aircraft crashed between two commercial buildings. The family of conservative activist Charlie Kirk has filed an intent to sue. They want to sue Utah Valley University, where Kirk was shot and killed last year. ABC legal contributor Brian Buckmore with more on the claim.
5: When it comes to negligence, the argument is that the other person, and the other person here being the university and the university police, knew of a danger, were alerted to it, and ignored it. And that a reasonable person or persons in that situation would have acted differently. They would have put someone on that roof.
3: All eyes on the Federal Reserve as it makes an interest rate decision this afternoon. Rates are expected to rise for the first time in 3 years amid stubbornly high inflation, including the price of fuel.
6: As the fuel that powers farming, construction, and manufacturing, diesel's rising costs can show up in everything from groceries to clothes to home heating.
7: I'm not worried about somebody coming in my house and stealing my TV.
6: In Georgia, George Peak owns and operates a 100-acre cotton, soybean, and pecan farm.
7: I'm worried about him stealing my diesel fuel.
6: He tells us that the high cost of diesel has added 30% to his fuel costs.
3: Checking the markets, the Dow is down 15 points and the Nasdaq's up 23. This is ABC News.
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2: It's 11:03 on this Wednesday morning. Jeff Jenkins, 580 WCHS Radio Newsroom. 81 up to 92 degrees today. Mixture of clouds and sun. Charleston police officer doing okay after the cruiser she was in was struck shortly after 5 this morning when she was helping in a work zone on I-77 near the Westmoreland exit. Sergeant Travis Bale says it doesn't appear the other driver was speeding, but an investigation is continuing.
3: Still trying to determine exactly what happened there. I mean, we don't think speed was a factor, and that right now just an accident. And it's still under investigation with AIB.
2: Bale says those in the other vehicle didn't go to the hospital. The cruiser sustained right rear damage. There's still cleanup happening in parts of Mason County where there was significant flooding in some communities late last week. Nscale workers who are helping build the Monarch Compute Campus have been out helping with the cleanup. Nscale site manager Jason Bechtel says they've been working with Grace Baptist Church.
4: Taking some of their supply buckets out to those that were affected with it. That included cleaning supplies and other type of supplies to help with some of the cleanup.
2: The crews worked in Point Pleasant, Mason, New Haven, West Columbia, and Leetart. State Transportation Secretary Todd Rumbaugh says the DOH looking at safety enhancements for the elevated interstate in Charleston, including the barrier walls in the curves near the state lottery building.
5: We're in the process of getting a contract together to review those to see if we can put larger barrier wall on there, if they will handle that loading, along with other safety features that we may consider for out there.
2: Four Raleigh County men died last month when their truck plunged over the wall. The Ascend Charleston program, 1 year old, in a celebration set for 12:30 today at Capital Market. Ascend Charleston says 100 people have moved to Charleston from outside the state. Take advantage of the incentives offered. News Time's 11:05. 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
2: Metro News AccuWeather forecast: hot, steamy today, high 92, mostly cloudy tonight, fog late, low 69, hot again tomorrow, high 89. 81 degrees now at 580 WCHS, the voice of Charleston.
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8: 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Say good morning to our great radio affiliates in and around the state of West Virginia. We appreciate you letting us be part of your day. Also, if you're watching in on the Metro News TV app, Facebook Live, and YouTube Live, we appreciate that as well. We'll get to your text coming up in just a bit. A little bit later on, we'll talk with Stephanie Hayes of the West Virginia Department of Education. They'll be welcoming school counselors, social workers, and others to their 2026 Student Support Conference next week. We'll get some details about that and what the goals there are. Say good morning again to TJ Meadows. He's in the Charleston studios this morning. Good morning, TJ.
9: Good morning. Are we 48 days? Is that what it is? Away from the midterms? 48 days? That sound right?
10: There are two ways to look at that. We're only 48 days away. Or we are 48 days away.
9: I think it's just amazing to me. It's already here. I'm trying to pull the exact number. So I think it's 48, though. It's close. It's close.
10: Sounds about right. Of course, we got state legislative races to keep an eye on here. The U.S. Senate race with Senator Capito. And the Democratic challenger, Rachel Fetty Anderson. So we got some things to watch here in West Virginia. Of course, everybody's watching nationally what happens. Democrats, can they get the House? Can they get the Senate? Question mark.
9: It is 48 days confirmed.
10: I'll tell you this. Yeah. It's not looking good for Republicans with diesel fuel hitting, what I hear, six something a gallon today?
9: Eight in California.
10: How much?
9: Eight. It's over $8 now in California for. And look, to be fair, people need to understand a gallon of diesel fuel has more BTUs in it. So that's why it's always been priced higher than gasoline. It's got more energy. But $8 a gallon? Come on. Jeez. Well,
10: that's California, too. But nonetheless.
9: Yeah.
10: Nonetheless. Speaking of energy, we have several things to talk about with Nick Preservati. He's the director of the State Office of Energy. The State Office of Energy was addressing lawmakers earlier this week. The Joint Committee on Energy and Public Works met during legislative interims. Plus, we got to talk about nuclear. We've got to talk about all the above. Nick Preservati joins us from the Charleston studios. Morning, Nick.
11: Good morning. How are you?
10: I'm doing well. Boy, we got a lot of things on the list to get to today. Let's start with your report to the Joint Committee on Energy and Public Works. You told lawmakers that the 13 State Governors Collaborative is intervening with the FERC to reform PJM. Where does West Virginia fit into that conversation?
11: West Virginia is obviously one of the 13 states. We've taken a very active role in that, working with the other 13 states, so we're front and center, right in the middle of it.
9: When it comes to PJM, the RTO structure, look, is PJM perfect? Absolutely not. I'm the first one to say it. I've had many problems with PJM over the years. But just to double down on this for a second, this idea that we could be an ERCOT, a standalone. I mean, that kills everything that we're trying to do. We need to move our energy in the market. Maybe it's another RTO, but I feel like we need an RTO in this state to be successful and our 50 by 50 strategy and our energy export strategy, et cetera.
11: Yeah, that's absolutely right. So first of all, PJM is the largest retail market in the world. It stretches from Chicago to New Jersey down to North Carolina. So it's the largest in the world. We're in the largest market in the world. We already export more energy than we use.
9: Mm-hmm.
11: So if take away 50 by 50, that would hurt us already because we don't use all the energy we export. So we'd have to cut down our generation, not sell it, not export it, not make the money from it.
9: And a larger market means more opportunity compared to a smaller market. Keep that in mind.
11: Yeah, it's 100% why we're doing 50 by 50, because that demand is coming from PJM in large part. So that allows our gas, our coal, nuclear, everything to grow in West Virginia.
10: Nick Preservati is joining us, director of the West Virginia Office of Energy. Can we grow coal generation in West Virginia?
11: Yeah, I believe we can. There's several ways to do that. I think if you look at our existing coal plants, it's not just extending the life of those plants. There's upgrades that can be made to get them back to the generation capacity they had when they were built. Over years, they've aged, they've gotten older, and they don't work as efficiently. So you can upgrade them to take them back to the efficiencies that they had when they were first built. There's also additional upgrades that you can do because there's new technology that makes them produce more energy than they ever produced when they were first built. Then there's the potential of new generation in general. You look at Mount Storm, the announcement at Mount Storm, the administration announced that there's going to be funding for a new coal plant generation in West Virginia, one of only two states, West Virginia and Alaska. So there's a real possibility for future generation increases in coal generation.
9: The curve and the demand, something that we haven't seen in a long time, maybe a curve that we haven't seen ever before. I mean, we are energy hungry in this country. I told Dave this morning on the planning call, I could put a couple hamsters out back on a wheel and sell kilowatt hours at this point, and they would take it. That's how bad the grid needs energy. So I think all players are going to have an opportunity. I think it's going to be coal. I think it's going to be gas, but it's also going to be nuclear. And that's what I want to talk with you about. This announcement that we're one of six states in the hunt to be one of these research centers and the opportunity that could come for that. Lay it out for us.
11: Yeah, so it's DOE had put out a RFI for states to show interest. And what this is, it's a national nuclear life cycle innovation campus. It doesn't have to be one location. It can be statewide. It can be multiple locations. It can be one location. But what they're looking for are states to embrace very front end to the very back end and everything in between on nuclear energy that's willing to do it all. Or not necessarily do it all, but the way I explain it is if you have the nuclear buffet in front of you of every aspect, each state's going to go in and pick certain things off that buffet and say, this is what we're going to do. This is what we want to do. This is our strength. This is what we think we can delve into. Put all that together and then submit it to DOE. But, you know, we're looking at everything from processing fuel. We have a lot of rare earth elements in West Virginia. We have a lot of silica and other alloys that can be used in the manufacturing alongside with our met coal to do manufacturing for the supply chain. We have opportunities for research at our universities, micro reactors at the universities. We have opportunities for generation and co-location of manufacturing on site with that. There's all kinds of opportunities and job creation throughout the state. And it's a tremendous opportunity. That's the one thing I want to stress. It's not a given. State's not committed to anything. The federal government's not committed to anything. This is an opportunity for West Virginia to put its best foot forward and say, this is what we're willing to do. We're looking at the communities, counties, et cetera, that want to engage in these opportunities, want to take advantage of them, to reach out to us and say, we'd like to house some manufacturing here. We'd like to reprocess things here. We would like a reactor at our university, et cetera. So it's a lot of work to go forward, but it's a tremendous opportunity and one we will never have, I don't think ever again, to stand up a nuclear industry in West Virginia.
10: I can't remember who it was, TJ, last week on the show said most of us, our knowledge of nuclear power comes from The Simpsons. And I was kind of like, yeah, they're probably right.
9: Kayla Young.
10: Was it Kayla? Yeah, okay. She's right. But Nick, what you just described there, because when you mention nuclear, I think that's what folks think. It's going to be one of the big nuclear power plants, or it's, you know, we're going to bury waste somewhere deep in one of the mountains. But what you just described there are any number of possibilities that involve the universities, that involve what we are, what we're already, our strengths already here in West Virginia. So it doesn't have to be a huge plant. It doesn't have to be burying recycled waste or whatever in a mountain. You're describing a lot of opportunities that probably haven't clicked in a lot of people's minds.
11: I think that's right. And it's, you know, this isn't a critique. I think it's just human nature. Yeah. People are skeptical of things they don't know and they don't understand. I think we all do that. So it's incumbent upon us to educate and get people to understand the tremendous opportunities across the board. You know, 28 states applied for this. I mean, it's something a lot of states want and significant opportunity. So, you know, you've heard the governor talk about it from day one with 50 by 50. It's coal, it's gas, and nuclear as baseload opportunity. I think the country needs it. The country needs states to step up, and West Virginia has exhibited a willingness to step up in every aspect of energy production. So I think this just fits with our personality and the governor's agenda.
9: So talk about this, let's call it an energy renaissance, because we've always been an energy state, but we've kind of been a one-pony show. You know what I mean? And diversification or lack thereof catches up with everybody at some point. But what I heard you just say when you talked about coal, gas, nuclear, that from an economic development standpoint, that is from the standpoint of our economy as a whole, it creates a hedge when you're in all three of those base fuels. And that's what we haven't had in this state is diversification. So, yes, we're an energy state. It brought us to the dance. We're going to dance with it. But there's an opportunity here to hedge our bet, so to speak.
11: Yeah. Oh, I think so. And you know, I know I'm biased, but I think the governor's 50 by 50 plan is brilliant for this reason. You know, all the other states look at their load and say, we're going to have this much demand in the next several years. We're going to build generation to meet that load. West Virginia is looking at the nation's load, or at least the East Coast, and saying, the country's going to need this. We're going to generate to meet that demand. So it's not coal, gas, nuclear fighting over the generation of West Virginia. They're fighting over.
9: But I got to interrupt you. People are going to say, oh, they're raping our resources and giving us nothing. Well, that's what the naysayers are going to say. And you would say what to that?
11: I would say, first of all, I've heard the plundering. Like, who's plundering what? The people are paying for resources. They're hiring people. The resources are going to be used in-state to create generation in-state, to create electricity, to bring companies to West Virginia, to hire people and work in West Virginia, pay taxes in West Virginia. It's almost the exact opposite of plundering our resources. Companies are moving into West Virginia. spending tens of billions of dollars in West Virginia to use our resources, pay us for them, and they use them here and to bring new companies and employment opportunities here to West Virginia. So there's no plundering. This isn't 1920. This is a new time and a new date, and people are coming to West Virginia to stay here, and they're investing in us because we're getting the policy right.
10: Nick Preservani is joining us, Director of State Office of Energy. Nick, you know just as well as everybody does, the bottom line is when you open up that power bill and you see that balance at the end that you got to write the check for, that, you know, nowadays it comes right out of the bank statement. So how do we harness all of this, like you just said, but to the benefit of citizens to lower energy costs here at home?
11: You know, that's actually a really good question. I thought you were in my brain for a minute, because one of the things I didn't mention to TJ before I came on is the Energy Information Administration, the U.S. government, tracks energy prices. I was looking at their latest information today, compares June of 26 to June of 25. Across all sectors, commercial, residential, industrial, West Virginia's rates went down from June of 26 compared to June of 25. So in a year's time, our rates went down. The national average in all those sectors went up. And in some instances, 15 to 20%, the national average for residential rates went up. West Virginia's rates went down. We already have the policies in place. The sole reason our rates go down and the other states go up is because we have the generation. We don't have to be subject to the capacity markets at PJM. We're not subject to the market constraints of generation. We set the market on generation because we have it. Virginia doesn't have it. Pennsylvania's utilities don't own the generation. They have to go out and buy it. West Virginia has the generation. And by increasing the amount of generation in the state, we're going to make our energy even more efficient, more economic, and it's going to lower rates.
9: I'm looking at real-time fuel mix, actually, as of 9 a.m. on PJM. Gas, about 45 megawatts. Nuke, 31 megawatts. Coal, 15 megawatts. Those are the top three, and that's what we're talking about here. A nuclear, as I've seen, though, it's gaining market share. People want it for various reasons. It checks a lot of boxes. No emissions is still a big thing, like it or not. It checks the box. With that said, tie it all back to the idea of landing one of these facilities, being one of six finalists now that actually gets the job and gets the award from DOE. Is it too simplistic for me to say that we're in the catbird seat if we land one of these, and when someone wants to do an SMR or someone wants to make something commercially viable, they're going to look to West Virginia because we already have this designation and we're already one of these facilities, the exact name is again...
11: Innovation Campus.
9: Innovation Campus, yeah. correct me. We're already a campus. So in my mind, that says we're at the forefront. This is where you go first because we're already an innovation campus.
11: Yeah, so that's a great point. We would have been working with generators and the people to bring those here as part of our ultimate submission for this campus. I'll tell you right now, just being in the conversation of one of six with the states like Idaho that has a national nuclear lab and defense nuclear things.
9: Oak Ridge, Tennessee.
11: Just being mentioned in that. In the last week, we've gotten calls to come to Texas, to the National Nuclear Conference in Texas. We've been invited to Seoul, South Korea, to the nuclear conference in South Korea to meet with all the nuclear companies.
9: You better get on a plane.
11: People's phones ringing off the hook. People see, we never thought of West Virginia as a nuclear player. Even if we don't get selected as one of these, there's going to be so many connections, so many companies that have come in and see West Virginia is willing to engage in this, that the opportunities are going to be there. Regardless of where we get it, it'll be much better if we get the campus designation. But if we don't, there's still going to be a lot of advancement.
9: Get it, Gipper. Get it.
11: No, not the Gipper. Oh, goodness.
9: Pride of Notre Dame.
10: Nick Preservati joining us, Director of the State Office of Energy. Nick, there are a couple of ways you can deer hunt. You can get up at a tree stand, you can sit there, and you can wait for the deer to come to you. Or you can go out, you can scout, you can look for sign, you can go where the deer are, and you can go get them. You get my analogy here, Nick. Are we sitting in the tree stand waiting, or are we going out and getting these opportunities?
11: We're absolutely going out and getting them. If you think about it, just look around us. And when you look at Virginia and they're saying, we don't want fossil fuel generation, we don't want new generation, their rates are going up. Pennsylvania, the same thing. No one's embracing the generation. West Virginia is sending a message across the industry and to the markets. Not only are we open for business, we're willing to engage with you and do the policy enactments that we need to do to bring energy here. The governor's been very clear. You need power. West Virginia will provide it. We've reached out on a national stage with the 50 by 50, et cetera. And now with this nuclear, the country knows West Virginia is an energy player, and we are going after every single opportunity that we can that's in the best interest of West Virginia. So we are 100% out looking. We are not in the tree stand.
9: What's a typical West Virginian do to help you in that? Can they do anything at all?
11: Yeah, I think they can. The biggest issue, I think, is there's a lot of people that are just, like you said, there's naysayers. Mm-hmm. There's people that are scared and don't understand, and that's fair. Mm-hmm. I get that. Then there are people who understand, and they're still saying things that aren't true and aren't accurate. And the biggest thing I can ask the people to do is to listen to what we say and consider it, and listen to what the other side says and consider it. Don't take one. You know, I tell people, don't trust me. Listen to what I say and go verify it. Because I think everything that I say is verifiable. Everything that we say is verifiable. We're trying to do what's right. And if you have questions about it, talk to us. But listen, engage. Research. Do some of your own. Decide for yourself. Because just don't take people's words for it. Because I feel very confident that if you put what we say are the benefits compared to a lot of the negatives, that we're going to win out on the positives. So I'm not afraid of that head-to-head competition and going head-to-head with people saying, you know, put your money where your mouth is. Let's compare the things and see where the facts fall.
9: I mean, with all your free time, you should start energy school for citizens.
11: Okay. Yeah.
10: Hear that chuckle at the mention of all that free time. Yeah. Nick Preservati, Director of the State Office of Energy. Always enjoy the conversations, Nick. Thank you, buddy.
11: Thank you guys for having me.
10: Absolutely. Take a break. Come back. This is Talkline from the Incove Insurance Studios.
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16: This is a Bloomberg Money Minute. President Trump's Truth Social traffic plunged again in August, with the platform recording 13.8 million visits, down 10% from a year earlier and marking its fourth consecutive month of year-over-year declines. The latest figures come from the writing founder, Howard Polskin. Other right-wing outlets are also seeing significant audience declines, with The Blaze, Daily Caller, and The Federalist posting double-digit traffic losses last month, along with Ben Shapiro's The Daily Wire. The Emmys are in talks to move to Amazon Prime Video under a new licensing deal, potentially ending the ceremony's broadcast era after nearly eight decades. And American Idol says it will move production to Georgia, dealing a blow at California. Its home has been Hollywood for 24 years. Georgia has more friendly tax credits. Fellow competition show The Masked Singer similarly decamped for New Jersey earlier this year. Los Angeles saw a nearly 13% drop in shoot days from April to June compared to the same period last year. Stocks at this hour are mixed. Matt Piper, Bloomberg.
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0: 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Okay. All right. I will get to this text. It's a poem. I just want to double read it before I read it on the air. But it looks pretty good.
1: Braver than me. I'd be afraid to read that if my wife is listening.
0: That's why I'm going to read it again, just to double check. Make sure I'm not missing anything.
1: Nah, it's fine.
0: I think
1: it's fine.
0: Without the infrastructure, which is in part a federal issue, the billionaires who are pushing the data centers are perfectly willing to pass the delivery cost on to us. Why do you keep talking about production and nothing gets done with the antiquated energy grid we're still working with? Production has never been the problem.
1: Are you not paying attention? FERC has all but come out and written. Actually, they have. They did a show cause order. They're not going to let data centers come on and pass the buck. You're going to have to bring your own generation, or you're going to have to do some kind of take or pay with the utility. FERC's not going to let it happen. Google it. Don't trust me. Google it.
0: 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This is Talk Line on Metro News, the voice of West Virginia. It's 10:30. Let's check in with the Metro News Radio Network, get a news update, find out what's happening all across the great state of West Virginia.
2: West Virginia Metro News. I'm Chris Lawrence. State revenue officials say West Virginia's tax numbers are stable, but they worry results are going to change in the future because of a recent trend. Deputy Revenue Secretary Peter Shirley says severance tax collections are down, with the dip attributed to natural gas.
3: Production continues to increase in West Virginia, but there's been a pretty substantial price drop over the past year, and that is what has softened our severance tax collections.
2: Shirley also reported that West Virginia will get significant economic impact with construction jobs when data centers begin their work. Speaking of data centers, Wheeling City Council and Silicon Foundry LLC have agreed to a memorandum of understanding on the company's plan to put a data center in an old building in Wheeling. Under the MOU, the data center cannot be a high-impact facility and cannot use more than 90 megawatts of power. Residents speaking out at last night's meeting said the MOU failed to address quality of life and environmental issues that they had brought up. Harrison County schools are in a financial deficit. The school system was taken over in July after reports that the district was spending $16 million of its reserves. Harrison County Schools Treasurer Whitney Kynes.
4: In the general fund, no surprise, we've been talking about this for months. We finished the deficit in the red for the general fund of about $5.4 million.
2: Angie says the school system has a fund balance of $15.8 million. That's about 13% of annual expenditures. 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
2: 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From the Metro News Anchor Desk, I'm Chris Lawrence.

0: 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We'll get to your phone calls and text coming up next segment, next couple of segments, in fact. We'll turn it all over to you. The West Virginia Department of Education will welcome about 400 school counselors, school social workers, homelessness liaisons, behavior specialists, administrators, and other student support professionals to the state capitol next week for the 2026 Student Support Conference. That conference is designed to strengthen supports available to students through public education. Stephanie Hayes is a coordinator with the West Virginia Department of Education's Office of Instructional Leadership, one of the organizers of this year's conference, and she joins us on Metro News Talk Line. Stephanie, good morning. Thanks for joining us.
1: Good morning. Thank you for having me.
0: So I gave kind of the broad overview of what will be happening next week during this conference, but why is this important for school counselors, social workers, and the others who will be attending to come to this event and talk to others within the system?
1: We're super excited about the conference. We've had a great interest and number of people who are interested in attending, but we will focus on supporting students who are facing increasingly complex academic, social, emotional, and behavioral challenges. So we are going to focus on providing strategies and sessions to support our student support professionals in the schools who are working with those students every day.
2: Stephanie, I see here family engagement is going to be one of the goals of the conference. When I think of that, it's a realization that education doesn't begin at the schoolhouse door and it doesn't end at the schoolhouse door. Talk about family engagement. Why is it so important and why is it critical to success?
1: Yes, that's exactly right. Family engagement is critical. It's very important, and we are supporting our schools in developing those strategies to ensure meaningful partnerships so that families can support their students in being successful in schools. And so we'll have a breakout session to help schools understand the best practices for creating those opportunities of engagement with our families.
0: Stephanie Hayes is joining us, coordinator for the Department of Education's Office of Instructional Leadership. They'll be hosting the Student Support Conference next week in Charleston. We ask a lot of our educators, Stephanie, not just to teach reading, writing, and arithmetic anymore. Do that, but also make certain kids are getting fed. Make sure you're looking for this. Make certain this kid has a coat. Make sure they have shoes. We ask a lot, and I'm leaving a whole lot of stuff out here, Stephanie. So how does a conference like this just offer support to the people who are offering support here for the students?
1: It certainly does. We are looking for opportunities to pour into our student support professionals. They provide so many of those basic needs, address so many of those basic needs that build the foundation for our students to be ready to learn. And so our student support professionals can, like you said, provide food and clothing, but also support behavioral needs and mental health needs, our social needs of our students. Because students who have those needs have a hard time understanding and plugging into their math. And so by building this foundation for students, they are ready to learn and be successful. So really the hope with this conference is to equip our student support professionals, provide them with best practice strategies and resources to better equip them to support students.
2: I mean, let's face it, sometimes kids fall through the cracks, and here in West Virginia, we already have socioeconomic challenges, so we have some of the least of the least. I mean, this is the opportunity, and I would say much of this opportunity obviously falls on teachers, but also in this support staff role. This is the opportunity to directionally change a student's life and maybe change their family tree and the course that they take. I would imagine when you all get together, you're keenly aware of that fact.
1: We are aware, and it's important that our schools have the student support professionals. We have not only school counselors, but social workers, communities and schools coordinators, our homeless liaisons, to identify students who need those extra supports, to reach every student in the school so that our teachers can spend more of their time focused on teaching math and English and reading. Our student support professionals can help to address those needs of every student in the building, but really focus on those at-risk students who need a little extra support.
0: Stephanie Hayes joining us, State Department of Education Office of Instructional Leadership. They'll be hosting the 2026 Student Support Conference next week in Charleston. What kind of feedback do you get from those who attend the conference about how they're able to apply some of the discussions and some of the things talked about, how they're able to apply that?
1: It's always great to hear feedback from folks who attend. This will be the third conference that we've been able to provide. And the interest, the number of people who are interested in attending tells us that this is a much needed time for them to come together and collaborate with one another, learn from one another. We'll have community partners that are joining us that will set up tables to share resources. So, you know, exposing our student support professionals to additional community resources. We get great feedback and are super excited about the event.
2: High stakes here, obviously. And sometimes feelings can become involved. People say, I feel like we should do this. I feel like we should do that. Everybody wants what is best. But you're going to be using data-informed strategies here. You're specifically going to hone in on making decisions with data. I think that's very, very important. And talk about why you believe that's the way to go versus, you know, these. Well, I feel like this would be good, that would be good. Talk about using actual data to make those decisions.
1: Exactly. I'm glad that you brought that up because we will be focused on using data. So school data, such as attendance trends, classroom observations, discipline data, that really helps us to guide the interventions and the services that are provided, to look at what the needs are, and then also to assess if those services are in fact effective. So it's important that we're providing information to our conference attendees so they understand how to best look at that data and how to use the data to inform their services.
0: Stephanie Hayes, coordinator of the West Virginia Department of Education Office of Instructional Leadership. The 2026 Student Support Conference will be next week in Charleston, designed to strengthen supports available to students through public education. Stephanie, best of luck with the conference. We appreciate you taking some time with us today.
1: Thank you so much for having me.
0: Absolutely. Coming up, we'll get to your text at 304-TALK-304. 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
0: 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Phones are open as well, 800-765-TALK, 800-765-TALK. 8255. Hey guys, go to any mall after you get off work today. It'll be filled with homeschool kids, says the texter. Well, number one, I don't think if malls were filled with kids, they wouldn't be in the trouble they're in. Number two, that's a broad, pretty broad generalization there. Do you know what time? I'll give you an example. You know what time kids, seniors, are getting out at Morgantown High these days?
2: Lay it on me.
0: 12:30. 12:30. Now, they've earned that, and there's a couple of reasons why. They're block scheduling, the way their classes are set up. But don't just assume because kids are out at the mall, if there are any kids at the mall these days, I don't know if they even go to the mall, that they're just homeschool kids because it's 1 o'clock in the afternoon. That's all. That's all I'm saying.
2: So here's the thing. I don't care if it's 30 minutes. I don't care if it's 10 hours. I care about results. The Finns have a 4-hour school day, and they have the highest standardized testing scores in the world. It's not about time. It's about the output and what gets done. I care about what a kid can do. I don't care how much time it took them to learn it, and everybody's different. We get locked into these kinds of things, and it's well-meaning, but it's irrelevant to the outcome. I don't care if somebody homeschools their kid. I don't care if it takes them 2 hours a day or 10 hours a day. I care about we've got some kind of control in place of those 48 kids that want to do it in Kanawha County, that we catch the one or two every now and then that are doing it for the wrong reasons, like what we saw in Sissonville. That's what I care about.
0: We'll bring up 180 days with Hoppy tomorrow just for fun. Do you remember
2: that? He's changed his mind on that. You think he's changed his mind on that?
0: We'll ask him. We'll see if we can needle him a little bit tomorrow.
2: Once again, Mr. Meadows, you miss the context of the argument. Something like that.
0: 304 Talk 304. Without the infrastructure, which is... Did I read that one already? I read that one already, didn't I? Okay. I'll read this poem here. It's my

0: That'll be my last text I ever read on the air. Texter says, she's at it again. Attend the tale of Sweeney's bod. Her eyes are blue. Her bust is broad. She attracts the glances of gentlemen who don't really care. They just look again. For hotness, she deserves a nod. Does Sweeney's bod, the lovely vixen of Novig. Apologies to Stephen Sondheim, says the texter. Apparently, there's a Sidney Sweeney controversy. I'm only ancillarily aware of it. I know there's a controversy. I'm not sure what it is at this point.
1: I can clue you in if you want.
0: I can probably ballpark it, would be my guess, but...
1: She's using her physical attributes combined with sports equipment to sell said sports equipment. And some athletes think that female athletes, and they're entitled to believe what they want, that she is disparaging female athletics. And look, all these kinds of optics things and I don't like that she does this, or I want to say what I just said via the text. That's the beauty of capitalism. Wait, you vote with your dollars, my friend. If you don't like it, don't buy that sporting equipment. It's just that easy.
0: Oh, golly. Okay. Now I've got to go. I've got to go see the ad. Oh, mercy. Define acronyms. PJM.
1: Pennsylvania, New Jersey, and Maryland. When PJM started as an RTO, those were the three states that it started with. And as it grew to 13 states, instead of having every state name, the PJM thing just, okay, let's call it PJM. So it really means nothing now. It's just PJM.
0: West Virginia doesn't use all the electricity it generates, but pays some of the highest energy bills. Why would producing more energy lower prices? Since electricity is in such high demand, wouldn't it get sold for more and increase the cost even more? Perhaps West Virginia should get a special rate on in-state electricity and the rest gets sold for more to outside states, says the texter.
1: All right. The more energy you produce, look, we're in a situation where people need it. And there's the issue of congestion on the system and all kinds of variables that go into this. Surmise it to say, when you are in the money and you are making generation that the market wants, which we are here in West Virginia and can be. We hadn't been for a while because of various factors. But, you know, the more you have, the more you're going to be able to sell. When a utility-owned power plant sells off-system, meaning it sells to somebody other than its customer or its load, that comes back in what is called off-system sales. So that goes to the benefit of ratepayers. So it essentially dilutes your power bill. And the best example I could give you, I'd have to go back and look, Dave, at the exact time. I think from like 1982 up until 2007, when coal was really in the money, AEP never had a rate increase. That's why.
0: 304-TALK, 304 is the text line, 800-765-8255, the phone number. Texter says, guys, she's promoting sports equipment, she's not promoting sports equipment. It's a sports betting app.
1: Yeah, I thought it was sports equipment. Whatever.
0: Well, sounds to me like somebody's seen the ad a few times is what it sounds like to me.
1: More than I have, anyway. More than I have, anyway.
0: I think you've told us more than you intended to there,
1: Texter. It's Novig, right?
0: Novig,
1: I never heard of it. Yeah. Okay, so here's the thing. But my greater point applies.
0: Now you
1: if
0: have.
1: If that ticks you off, don't use Novig. Go use, I don't know, FanDuel or whatever you want to use. Vote your dollars. I just don't care. I don't care. Did she break any laws? I mean, I don't want my kids to see that, so I don't put Twitter or whatever on their... Does everything have to be a controversy?
0: Yes. Yes, it does. Back in a moment, more of your text, 304-TALK, 304 is the text line, 800-765-8255. Back in a moment.
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0: It's Dave Allen coming up with the next show. Jason Quintrell from Union Mission will stop by along with Tom Minturn from Chick-fil-A. Big announcement from those folks. We'll talk about it, plus your calls and texts too, right here, Voice of Charleston, WCHS. Talk. Let's quickly go to the phones. Carol in Morgantown. Hey, Carol, what's on your mind today?
9: I was wondering if the state department that is working to get the new nuclear facility in the state, if it or work done in the state, if it is cooperating any with the Department of Energy facility that's located in Morgantown.
1: Nettle? Are you talking about Nettle, maybe? I don't know. I know they're cooperating with the Department of Energy. I don't know if Nettle specifically, but that could make sense, I think.
9: Yes, I just thought it would be an obvious connection, but I didn't know if it was. Because I've already been concerned with coal and gas for many, many years, and I would think that would be an additional, obvious additional

0: about regulating AI. No one seems concerned with the end of the world scenarios, says the texter. So no energy guys on here believe in science. The world's climate scientists say we're foomed. That's what the texter says. Foomed. If we don't stop burning fossil fuels, we have killings, floods every year now in West Virginia. I know you won't read this on the air, says the texter. 304 Talk, 304. Great segment on energy. It deserves its own periodic full-time show. We've always been a leader in energy, and as much as I love my coal and gas, let's be a leader in nuclear, too. Can you imagine what this country could accomplish if TJ was the U.S. Energy Secretary?
1: Darn straight.
0: Well, we'll make that formal nomination.
1: So it's funny. When I took this job, I'll tell this. I don't care.
0: Go ahead.
1: We have non-competes in our contracts, Dave. And our boss, George Pelletier, pulled me aside and said, now look, if DOE comes and says, I want you to be energy secretary, I'm not going to hold you to it. And I shook his hand. So we have a verbal agreement that if Trump comes a-calling, I'll catch y'all on the flip side.
0: All right. But we want the exclusive interview on the show, though. You know that, right?
1: You could be like the Secretary of Energy Whisperer, kind of like Manchin used to be on this show when he was in Washington. I give it all to you first.
0: I like it. I like it.
1: See, everybody wins.
0: Inside baseball.
1: That's a good deal. Everybody wins.
0: By the way, our texter continues to protest, says he did not seek out the Sydney Sweeney ad. It just popped up in the algorithm.
1: Mm-hmm. Isn't that convenient? He's never going to text again.
0: It's Talk Line on Metro News, the voice of West Virginia.
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3: From ABC News, I'm Michelle Franzen. Federal aviation investigators are on scene of last night's helicopter crash in Los Angeles. KNBC confirming that the news helicopter killed both crew members on board and a third person killed on the ground. The aerial news chopper was covering a deadly bus crash. ABC's Alex Stone is on scene.
4: Two people were killed in that bus crash when there was a loud explosion, and firefighters actually came running here to the scene from the other scene to find NBC4's helicopter that was down. Two people on board, the pilot and the reporter, Eliana Moreno, pilot George Marcinaw, both killed on board. A bystander on the ground killed by the falling helicopter as well.
3: Concerns over inflation due to the ongoing war with Iran, along with increasing mortgage rates, several factors the Federal Reserve Board is weighing ahead of today's decision on interest rates. ABC's Rebecca Jarvis says the Fed is expected to raise rates for the first time in 3 years.
5: President Trump has been pressuring the Federal Reserve for years to lower interest rates. Now the president's appointment, Kevin Warsh, is at the helm of the Fed. He and his team will have to make this pivotal decision today, and the markets are anticipating an interest rate hike that would make borrowing more expensive, but it would hopefully put pressure on many of those consumer prices.
3: The price of diesel stands at a record $6.30 a gallon, according to Gas Buddy. Farmers like George Peek in Georgia say they don't have much choice as they harvest crops. Peek says the higher costs of diesel have added 30% to his fuel costs to operate his 100-acre cotton soybean and pecan farm.
6: I'm not worried about somebody coming in my house and stealing my TV. I'm worried about them stealing my diesel fuel.
3: President Trump's handpicked board of the Kennedy Center voting to shut it down after a federal judge blocked Trump from adding his name to the building. The president now threatening to block renovations. 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
2: 1203, 84 degrees in Charleston. Jeff Jenkins, 580 WCHS Radio Newsroom. Steamy afternoon with a high of 92 degrees. Kanawha County Circuit Judge Mary Claire Akers has placed two men who pleaded guilty in connection with a 2024 shots fired case near Shawnee Sports Complex on probation. Antonio Jacobs and Zion Clark have finished programs at the Anthony Center for Youthful Offenders, and they both did well. Akers did remind both men that if they mess up, they face time in prison.
3: I want you to think about that time, that 3 to 15, because that's what you'll get. And I'm not saying that to scare you. I just want you to understand what you have hanging over your head.
2: Both Jacobs and Clark thanked Akers for giving them the opportunity to go to the Anthony Center. A celebration this hour at Capital Market for the Ascend Charleston program, the program that provides a financial incentive and other perks in hopes of getting people to move here, has been around for a year and has brought in 100 new residents. The celebration of the first year of the program starts at 11 or 12:30 today at Capital Market. There are dozens of groups working around the Kanawha Valley today in the United Way of Central West Virginia's 21st annual Day of Caring. Some of the crews from Vandalia Health, CMC, the hospital system has 15 teams made up of 228 workers. United Way of Central West Virginia covers six counties. Workers at InScale in Mason County spending part of their week helping flood victims in Mason County. Site manager Jason Bechtel says they've had 50 workers helping those who have reached out to Grace Baptist Church.
4: Whatever Grace Baptist, kind of their directors there in the church were called and given. Those were turned over, and we were out there cleaning up some of the remaining water that was there, hauling away debris.
2: Parts of Mason County were hit hard again last week with high water. Charleston police say it may have just been an accident when a driver ran into the rear of a city police cruiser in a work zone this morning. That officer was helping put out some cones, was inside her cruiser when it was struck. No major injuries suffered. It's 12:05. This is 580 WCHS.
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6: Hi, everyone, and welcome to the show on this Wednesday, September 16th, 2026. I'm 13 News and Tonight Live anchor Amanda Barron alongside Dave Allen. Jeff Jenkins is standing by with the day's top headlines, and TJ will join us with commentary coming up in just a couple of minutes on the program today. Believe it or not, it is 100 days until Christmas. So on this 90-degree day, enjoy that thought. We're going to talk about some of the hottest toys coming up in just a little bit. Also, there's a young man who is incredibly compassionate, but he's also very passionate about being a first responder, and he's just a teenager. He did something remarkable on September 11th, and you're going to learn a little bit more about what he does in the community, why he did what he did on September 11th, and just a little bit more about a young man who will make you, will just kind of restore your faith in humanity on this day. We're also going to check in with Fred Persinger, high school football. We got some rankings out.
7: Yep.
6: Looking forward to diving into
7: first
6: those.
7: First of the season, yeah. The actual playoff rankings.
6: Yeah, so we'll talk with Fred about that coming up in just a little bit.
7: 2 o'clock hour, Delegate Sean Fluharty is going to join us. We'll talk about the interims that just wrapped up, a couple of other things, including Rayleigh's Law. I want to talk to him about. Also, he put out a post on social media being very...

0: critical of Governor Morrissey, who's been out in wine country out of Napa Valley with the $25,000 a plate dinners. And he's got questions and criticism, does Mr. Fulardi. So we'll talk to him just after 2. And after 2:30, it's Open Line West Virginia.
1: All right. We have a lot going on this morning. It's been a busy morning. A Charleston police cruiser was hit in one of those construction zones early this morning. Jeff, what's the latest on that one?
2: Yeah, so we talked to Travis Bales. He's a sergeant with Travis, right?
1: Yes.
2: Yeah, I got it right. I'm sorry. Yeah, Travis Bales.
1: We know you, Travis.
2: Yeah, sergeant with the Charleston Police Department. And so right now it looks like just an accident. Mm-hmm. There was a female officer. She was in her cruiser this morning. They had been helping put some cones out or getting the zone there ready. It was just north of Charleston. Within the city limits there on I-77 near the Westmoreland exit, when a car came up and hit the back of the cruiser, right rear of the cruiser, and the officer was not seriously injured. She was taken to the hospital just as a precaution, and then the occupants in the car didn't get treated. And Sergeant Bells told us didn't look like it was speed. They don't believe speed was a factor there. So they're investigating it. In his words, it looks like just an accident that happened. So a couple minutes after 5 this morning.
1: If you are coming into Charleston in the overnight hours, though, early morning, they've been doing a lot of road work, especially at night right now. And there are plenty of lane closures.
2: It's going to be that way, too. So just get used to it.
1: Yeah. We're in a perpetual state of construction right now.
2: And we are.
1: You know, it'll make things good in the long run. But in the short term, it's going to be, or the longer short term, it's going to be a little congested.
2: Yep. And then part of that kind of hooked to that, and you've got the story called up there, WVMetroNews.com. Todd Rumbaugh, State Transportation Secretary, did make some comments yesterday about the elevated interstate in Charleston. You know, that's been a topic of discussion when last month, in just a period of a couple of days, vehicles had plunged over, and there have been a couple of other close calls. Of course, the one we talked a lot about was the wreck where 4 Beckley men, young men, were killed after the concert they had gone to here in Charleston, and their truck went over the wall. And Secretary Rumbaugh was asked about that during interim committee meetings late yesterday afternoon. And he said they're going to do some things. The non-skid resistant is what we had talked about. And that's going to be on either side of the Carter Bridge. They're going to put that non-skid surface down. They're also going to put some more reflective, things at those barrels. So if you're coming through Charleston, again, sorry about the voice here today, but the barrels that kind of separate where I-77 goes north, where it goes north or where it goes
1: splits,
2: south,
1: where it splits,
2: at near the lottery building, they're going to put more reflective things to make those barrels more noticeable. And then he was asked about the wall, I think he said it's, and I don't have it right in front of me, I think he said it's maybe it's maybe 21 inches. Maybe it's more than that. Mm-hmm. It's more than 21 inches. Maybe it's 31 inches. And there's been talk about maybe
1: 42-inch wall.
2: Yeah, getting it higher
1: 32.
2: Up. It's 32, getting it up mm-hmm. to 42. And he said something that I'd not considered, that if you would raise that, you know, 10 inches, you're talking concrete.
1: It's heavy.
2: Yeah, reinforced concrete, 10 inches. Those elevated interstates were not built for that weight. Mm-hmm. So if you put that on both sides, you may say, well, that's only 10. But if you took for a long stretch, and it's not just, I mean, it's got the rebar in it. It's mm-hmm. got other things, right?
1: More than meets the eye, for sure.
2: Yeah, it would make it mm-hmm. maybe too heavy. And, you know, they've done that in places where it's on the ground, mm-hmm. right? And you see it all the time on the turnpike. It's on the ground. You know, they raise the wall because you have to. You're mm-hmm. required to by the Federal Highway Administration to have your walls at a certain height. But if it's elevated, originally they constructed those elevated portions to handle so much weight from those walls, and that might make it too heavy. He said they're looking at it.
1: Yeah.
2: And so it's a pretty good detailed story there from Jack Carlson. You can read it at WVMetroNews.com. Also today, a couple of things. One is we've talked a lot about data centers here, and that's a big talk in West Virginia, where last night Wheeling City Council passed or approved an MOU with that group that's coming in. We've talked about it a little bit. There's that empty industrial site there in along Route 2 in Whirlwood, there in Wheeling, which is a community just north of downtown Wheeling. And there's been concern about a data center coming there. Mm-hmm. Well, the city has signed a memorandum of understanding with the developer saying that this cannot be a high-impact data center. It can only produce a limited amount of megawatts, right? Megawatts there. And so we talked to Denny Magruder, the mayor, today, and this is what he says about that.
3: They've signed over and allow us to either create or add to our existing TIF district so that we can create a tax increment financing situation where the city would benefit. As the property value escalates, obviously, we would have an opportunity to sell bonds to use for economic development projects.
2: Okay. All right. So that's not exactly the soundbite I wanted, but that's still part of this whole thing.
1: But West Virginia law doesn't allow for high-impact data centers in TIF districts.
2: Right.
1: So that creates that. So it's 90 megawatts or higher.
2: Right.
1: Okay.
2: Right. Exactly. So that is the new deal. So we'll have a story on that coming up at WVMetroNews.com. Also, we've got a really good detailed story about the Harrison County Board of Education meeting last night, and they discussed their finances. You know, that's why they're under kind of a partial state takeover right now, because of their finances. They discussed those last night. They did end the fiscal year with a deficit, and you know, they've taken a lot of money in recent years out of their surplus because they have too many employees for the formula. And you know, the state took them over. There's a new superintendent's going to come in there. But they also talked about last night about the damage to Bridgeport High School from the flood, the late August flood. And you know, the school was reopened and everything, but there's some problems maybe underneath the laminate floor. So Jamie Snyder is their facilities director there in Harrison County. That's not Snyder. It's Jamie.
0: Christy Snyder.
2: Yeah, but what's the other soundbite there?
0: Kosick.
1: Jamie Kosick.
2: Yeah, Jamie Kosick. Yeah. Sorry.
0: Gotcha.
2: All right. Jamie Kosick. And he talked about that last night.
4: The last thing we're probably going to have to look at, and this is why this project's going to take a while, is the existing floor that was underneath our laminate floor. We're going to have that tested to make sure we know what it is. And our insurance claims representative said that that would be included once they find out exactly what's in that floor.
2: Right. Yeah.
1: Yeah. Could be a lot of mold.
2: Yeah. Could be some problems there. I mean, it's covered right now by the laminate, right? But there could be some problems underneath there. And so that was discussed last night.
1: He thinks it's going to take a minute to get all this done.
2: Yeah. Okay. And it usually does.
1: Yeah.
2: Also today in court in Kanawha County Circuit Court, we talked a lot about this case, the 2024 gunfire exchange near the Shawnee Sports Complex. It was full of people there for weekend soccer tournaments, youth, and some gunshots were heard a couple of streets over there in Kanawha County, and there was a lot of scared people. And Shawnee Sports Complex has made some security enhancements since then. Two men were convicted, they pled in connection. Antonio Jacobs and Zion Clark pled in connection with the shootings. No one was hurt in those shootings, but it did create a scare, and they pled last year, and Kanawha County Circuit Judge Mary Claire Akers gave them she sentenced them last year to the Anthony Correctional Center. Yeah. Wow, maybe I should go home. Anthony Correctional Center for youthful offenders. And basically, if you complete a program in 1 year, then the judge has a decision to make. You know, if you behave yourself and you do well, then she has some options, the judge does. And so she decided today, in both of those cases, they've done well the last year at Anthony, and she's, you know, given them probation right now. But she did tell them that, you know, there's 3 to 15 years in prison if you mess up.
1: Mm-hmm.
2: So we have a soundbite from there also.
5: I want you to think about that time, that 3 to 15, because that's what you'll get. And I'm not saying that to scare you. I just want you to understand what you have hanging over your head.
2: That's Kanawha County Circuit Judge Mary Claire Akers from the hearing today. We were there. Daniel Woods, we've got a story at the website.
1: One of them said, thank you for letting me go to the Anthony Correction Center.
2: Yep.
1: And the other one said, I'm different now. I've grown up from what I did 2 years ago. So you can only hope that that is.
2: Yeah, and they were processed and released. So we'll see. And, you know, we'll see what happens with them. And hopefully, it has helped.
1: Yeah, you just think about those images that day and just that moment in time of families really not knowing what was going on, even though it wasn't at the complex. It was close, too close for comfort. That's for sure.
2: So that's, we have that, and more.
1: Plenty more. It's been a busy morning, for sure. Go rest that voice.

0: Please, please.
1: It's actually better. That's scary.
0: I hope you feel better. Okay. We're going to take a quick break. We're back with TJ's commentary. Don't be absent for it. You'll catch my drift in a minute. We're back in just a second.
2: We'll be right back. This is Metro News Midday. Metro News, the voice of West Virginia.
3: This is a Bloomberg Money Minute. Ozempic maker Novo Nordisk is now working with Anthropic, the maker of the Claude chatbot, to speed up drug development using artificial intelligence. This as Novo tries to recapture the lead in the weight loss drug race, which it lost to Eli Lilly and its Zepbound medication. Meantime, Apple using its in-house computer chips to develop an enterprise server and has been in discussions with NVIDIA about using its networking equipment to build it. The information reports the plan would be to sell the servers to AI developers, other tech companies, and even governments. Apple shares a little bit higher this hour. Elsewhere on Wall Street, stocks are mixed but mostly higher ahead of the Federal Reserve's 2 p.m. Wall Street time decision on interest rates, widely believed to be a modest rate hike, the first in 3 years, to drive inflation a little lower. Right now, the Dow is flat, the Nasdaq up 0.75%, the S&P 0.33% higher, and oil is lower, down to about $102 a barrel. Tom Busby, Bloomberg Radio.
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9: It's Dave Allen coming up with the next show. Jason Quintrell from Union Mission will stop by along with Tom Minturn from Chick-fil-A. Big announcement from those folks. We'll talk about it, plus your calls and texts too, right here, Voice of Charleston, WCHS.
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0: Over the last couple of days, lawmakers have been paying close attention to Raley's Law and the kind of language they want to put in that to protect children who are using alternative education like homeschool to not fall through the cracks when it comes to any sort of child welfare issues. Monday, there was a interim meeting where they discuss some of the absenteeism that's happening. And TJ writes about it right now in his commentary. He said in Kanawha County, I heard from the woman who deals with people being in school. 48 of 123 homeschool notices involve students who already had histories of chronic absenteeism. TJ says that should stop a train of oxen in its tracks. He's here now. TJ, obviously, school choice is a big issue in West Virginia. We just saw the report that came out about homeschool or the Hope Scholarship, and how, you know, it's working for families. You know, people are very satisfied with what it's doing. I know it can be used in a variety of different ways. So, but this statistic right here is one of those things that should catch people's eye.
10: And look, this is not, I want to stress, if you favor putting safeguards in place, this is not an attack on homeschooling. I know people, I have friends of mine, very good friends of mine, who provide homeschooling for their children and frankly provide an experience that no public school in this state could match. Their children are extremely advanced, as are they in mathematics and engineering, and their kids are doing wonderful things. It's not an attack on homeschooling. What this is, do we honestly believe that of these 48 that are chronically absent, would every kid be better if we don't check this out? The statistics bear out. You read about these cases. You see what happened in Sissonville. You can find a case almost in every state in the union.
0: The Sissonville case, just for everyone, is the case where the children were living inside the shed, the barn.
10: Someone will always game the system. There are always those who are looking to use the system to perpetuate the evil that they are undertaking. I don't worry about 46 of these kids who may have been absent for whatever reason. Maybe they've been sick. Maybe they've been experiencing bullying. Maybe they can't learn that way. Maybe they can't, whatever the issue is. I worry about maybe the one or two that something nefarious is going on. Mm-hmm. And guys, look, we live in a republic. What does that mean? We don't live in a pure democracy. I think people forget this. We live in a republic where we voluntarily surrender some of our freedoms in order to have a civil society, in order to have a safe society. Part of that is general welfare. Part of that is looking after our most vulnerable, which are children. So this idea that maybe, okay, we want to look into why these kids are chronically absent and we're going to give the school system 10 days, whatever it may be, to be able to verify what's going on here and understand why they are so absent. Mm-hmm. And oh, by the way, you can make an argument. Let's be fair. If they're absent, that should have been dealt with already, right? I don't think that's too much to ask. I don't think anyone is infringed unreasonably. And that goes back to this idea of a republic. Are you being unreasonable here? I don't think that you are. I really don't. To catch that one or two that could be subject to something that is very bad, have a control in place. And honestly, I think we're dealing with a very vocal minority here on this issue that wants to take exception with it. I don't think most people have an issue, frankly. So I think this gets whipped up politically and becomes something that it doesn't need to be.
11: Imagine that.
0: One of the other things that you point out is a finding that says among students who miss 10 or more days, only 64% graduated from high school compared to 86% of students overall. The dropout rate was more than twice the overall rate, 23 versus 10%. The disparity continued after high school. 53% of students with 10 or more absences enrolled in post-secondary education compared with 73% overall. What are you saying there?
10: Try getting a job today if you don't have an high school education. What's going to happen? Those people become dependent on the system. So don't talk to me about safety and social welfare safety nets. Don't talk to me about welfare programs and these other things if we don't have an interest in whether or not someone is going to school.
0: What do you say, though? Right now, we go places and they're really understaffed. You go places, it's not the same anymore.
10: Who's really understaffed? Help me understand that.
0: Lots of places.
10: In what
0: go anywhere. Just, like, people aren't working.
10: Yeah.
0: So,
10: well, I mean,
0: won't they take any? Will you take someone regardless of whether or not you have a high school degree or not?
10: You know, maybe, but look, no, not for better jobs. I mean, it's tough. It's tough. It's not impossible. Mm-hmm. If you don't graduate high school, your economic prospects and your well-being are far less than what they would otherwise be. I mean, the evidence backs that up. Mm-hmm. So if we want to talk about social nets and all these things and we want to have responsibility in that, we should have a responsibility in preventing people from ever getting there is the point that I'm making.
11: I had a discussion not long ago with a governmental agency, and I'll leave the city out of it, and they had some job openings, and of course the minimum was a high school diploma, and I just asked the person, I said, how strictly do you follow that? He said, no, we actually put that on every, you know, every posting we have. We don't care at this point. We will take anybody
10: really
11: at this point, because we have so we have openings like you would not believe. Mm-hmm. That's just what we put to keep the lawyers happy. Come talk to us. That's how desperate we are for people right now. And to your point about the absenteeism, I know this was you focused on, you know, some of the homeschooling stuff. We have a real issue with absenteeism in public schools as well. Talk to any teacher about that. Talk to any educator. They'll tell you our biggest struggle is trying to get the kids to come to school, period.
10: And we need to address that up front, regardless of the reason. And oh, by the way, it's not just homeschooling. If someone's going to put their kids into a private school, or they're going to do whatever reason, but this person is chronically absent, let's take a look and understand why. Not to be nefarious, not to be judgmental, but to understand that clearly kids fall through the cracks, and we see what happens to those kids in Sissonville. We saw Kennedy Miller. Mm-hmm. We've seen Rayleigh. We've seen all these. Something's got to give here, folks. Mm-hmm. Something's got to give. And this idea of pure democracy, you're not going to infringe on my freedom, blah, blah. Have a little compassion for your fellow man, or otherwise, go live in a pure democracy and see what chaos that really is. Understand what you're really asking for here. This is a republic. We curtail freedoms in this country. We have limits. You can't drive without a license. You can't get a gun without a permit. I mean, that's just the price you pay for civil society. I'm sorry.
0: Well, keeping an eye on children is a top priority.
10: You would think.
0: Forever. We should all want to take care of our neighbors in whatever way we can. Sometimes it's awkward to speak up or to maybe question how somebody chooses to live, but at the end of the day, we have to take care of
10: I hope we get children, there, yeah. But I remember last year talking to one homeschool advocate. I said, what does compromise look like? There is no compromise. That is scary.
0: We'll leave it there. TJ, thanks. We're going to take a break. We're back in a minute.

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1: West Virginia Metro News, I'm Chris Lawrence. The city of Wheeling and developers of a proposed data center at the site of the old center foundry have reached a memorandum of understanding. Wheeling Mayor Denny Magruder said the MOU does two things. It limits the facility to less than 90 megawatts of power, which means it can't be a high-impact data center, and it also sets the city up for potential development.
2: They've signed over and allow us to either create or add to our existing TIF district so that we can create a tax increment financing situation where the city would benefit. As the property value escalates, obviously, we would have an opportunity to sell bonds to use for economic development projects.
1: Magruder said the property is already zoned industrial, and a lot of concerns raised by opponents are already addressed through the city's zoning ordinance for an industrial site. There's still cleanup happening in parts of Mason County where there was significant flooding in some communities late last week. Nscale workers who are helping to build the Monarch Compute Campus have been helping out with the cleanup. Nscale site manager Jason Bechtel says they've been working with the Grace Baptist Church.
3: Taking some of their supply buckets out to those that were affected with it. That included cleaning supplies and other type of supplies to help with some of the cleanup.
1: The crews worked in Point Pleasant, Mason, New Haven, West Columbia, and Leetart. The Ascend Charleston program is a year old, and the celebration is set for this hour at the Capitol Market. 100 people have relocated to Charleston through the program. 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
4: Let's go! 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Oh, come on, use your head! 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
5: There he goes again. 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
6: That's what Liam wants.
5: That's what we all want.
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1: A study produced by the Hagerstown Eastern Panhandle Planning Organization had some grim findings about on-road use in the region. 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One of them might be sidewalks and bike lanes. According to the data from previous surveys, from 2020 to 2024, Berkeley County had 16 fatalities and 24 serious injuries, and Jefferson County had 4 fatalities and 14 serious injuries involving bikes and walkers. From the Metro News Anchor Desk, I'm Chris Lawrence.
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1: Welcome back to the show. 26 away from 1 o'clock on a Wednesday afternoon. Metro News Midday, 13 News, and tonight live anchor Amanda Barron alongside me, Dave Allen. We're talking Christmas. It's not even fall yet, but we're going to talk Christmas for the hottest toys out there coming up during our next segment.
2: 100 days away.
1: But before we get to that, so there's a whole lot of people doing a whole lot of caring around the state of West Virginia today. Let's bring in Carrie Cooper now, the Community Impact Director for the United Way of Central West Virginia. Carrie, good afternoon and welcome to the show.
3: Good afternoon. How are you guys?
1: You are out in the field today. Is that right? You're supervising some people out there. Where are you exactly as we speak?
3: Well, I am heading to a domestic violence shelter.
1: Oh, okay. All right. So talk about this this whole thing with the United Day of Caring. How does this whole thing come about? What goes on? I know a lot of companies are involved in this. Talk about it.
3: So Day of Caring is an annual event that happens the third Wednesday every year. This is our 21st year. We have 1,250 volunteers this year at 69 locations in our 6-county footprint. So from Brexton to Logan, we have individuals out doing good everywhere.
2: And it's stuff that just like needs done at these different organizations, Carrie. But oftentimes the core mission is the focus and some of this work goes by the wayside. Talk about what people are doing.
3: So this is the things that your everyday nonprofit staff puts back to the back burner that we don't want to spend money on, that we don't want to take the manpower or the hours to do. Sometimes it's gardening. Sometimes it's painting. Sometimes it's doing a mailing for your Capital Club. Whatever that looks like, it's things that we can hand off to other people while we still manage to do the mission. So it gives the opportunity for those nonprofits to see individuals come into their organization, give them a little bit of love, show them how great they are and how much we all appreciate the nonprofits doing the good work all the time while the rest of us, you know, go to work. Mm-hmm. And it gives you the opportunity to show the importance of your organization to those volunteers. So maybe you get a new supporter or a new full-time volunteer, right? You bring in someone that says, oh yeah, this is exactly where I want to spend my time. This is how I want to give my talents back to my community. And it's a great way to open up the doors for all nonprofits.
2: It's incredible too. What did you say? 6-county span?
3: Yes.
2: So
3: Boone, Braxton, Clay, Kanawha, Putnam, and Logan.
2: And there's like more than 1,000, more than 1,200 people that are helping out today. From where are they coming?
3: We have them all. So CAMC has our largest quantity of volunteers this year. Vandalia Health and CAMC have 249 volunteers. We have AEP. We have our Dancing with the Stars alumni that has their own site this year. We have volunteers from West Virginia American Water. We have Huntington Banks. We have all the organizations that do good all the time. And now they get a little bit of sweat equity in all of that.
1: And it's a great team building exercise, too. I know my wife's company's done this for years. And you get out there, and of course, you're trying to get some work done, Carrie, but you're also having a little fun along the way as well.
3: Oh, it's great. Encova is our main sponsor. So they allow their employees to go out and do a little bit of sweat equity. And, you know, Dave, if you and I were pulling weeds together today, we'd be fast friends forever and ever when it was over.
2: And that is what's so special about this. But I bet that you also, and I think you alluded to this in the beginning, that somebody can show up to a place like the domestic violence shelter where you're headed and maybe have that on their heart a little longer than just today.
3: Yeah, it gives you the opportunity to see things where they are. You know, meeting people where they are is great. You get to go into that organization and see the good work that they're doing. And then you come home and you think, you know, I really trusted those individuals. I would like to give my time back to them. I would like to volunteer. I would like to be a part of that organization. How can I help hold them up and support them in the long run?

0: And a lot of these places, as you said, I know domestic violence shelters, there's been veterans organizations, there's been animal shelters and things like that. It is, as you said, Carrie, it's the work that sometimes gets pushed to the back burner because, hey, we're out trying to raise funds to keep our program going. We're doing our mission statement at this point. We may not have time to pull those weeds. We may not have time to do some painting. And that's the kind of stuff that gets done.
1: Yes, yes, it's all the things that you've put off and put off and put off because you just don't want to take the dollars or the hours to do it. And it's great to give the community the time to have the sweat equity and know that they're a part of the mission that they're supporting that day. You know, being able to thrive looks different for all of us. And this is a way for all of our communities to thrive.
2: We're talking with Carrie Cooper. She's the Community Impact Director for the United Way of Central West Virginia. Talk about the wish list that you get from these different nonprofits.
1: Oh, the wish list is great. So sometimes we have organizations that are making food for those experiencing homelessness or those that are hungry. We have, you know, pulling weeds, working on the restroom, painting the restrooms, things that need done. We know they need done. It makes us better forward facing to the public. When, you know, the public comes in our doors, they know we have it together. We're not really just pushing it off because we're lazy. It's just because we don't have the time when we're so deep in the weeds with everything else. So getting your weeds pulled, you name it, it happens today.
0: Give us a good story. You don't have to necessarily mention the company name unless you want to, but in your years of doing this, give us a really, really good story about one of these companies that was able to jump in, help somebody, and as you said, maybe they got their employees a little bit more involved and they'll come back other than just this this third Wednesday in September. Come back in the almanac there and give us a really good story that really touched your heart.
1: So years ago, Dow Chemical went to a senior center and they were working on a garden. And they were working on that garden with just elbow grease, right? And they were like, oh, this is not going to cut it. They went out that morning and bought that senior center a tiller so that they could maintain that garden so that those seniors had fresh vegetables the next year and the next year. So they really decided that they were a part of, you know, that mission. They went above and beyond what was needed that day. You know, we just needed the roads hoed. They went out and seen to it that the roads were taken care of for years.
2: And so your hope after today is what?
1: My hope after today is you found an organization that you love other than the United Way. United Way first, of course. But you found an organization that you love and that you support, because when we support each other as West Virginians, you know that that makes all the difference in the world. To know that someone sees you and cares about you changes your whole outlook.
2: No doubt about it.
0: And Carrie will also say it's a little bit warm out there today, too. I mean, it's not, we're a week away from fall, actually a little bit less than a week away from fall beginning. But I know it doesn't feel like that out there. So those volunteers are literally putting, the ones that are outdoors are literally doing sweat equity today.
1: They are doing the sweat equity day. City National Bank is our hydration sponsor, so they sponsored all of our water today. But they are literally sweating. We had them this morning at our office. They were trimming our hedges, and mercy, I didn't think I could get the water to them fast enough.
2: Yeah, it's warm out there.
0: Carrie Cooper, always a pleasure to have you, and I believe it's time for you to get back to work now. So we'll let you go. I appreciate you. We appreciate you being here. Thanks a lot.
1: Thank you, guys. Appreciate you.
2: Thank you.
0: All right. Carrie Cooper, it is 12:42. Unbeaten North Marion gets another shot at its biggest rival when Fairmont Senior comes to Roy Michael Field for the Metro News Television Week 4 Game of the Week. Brought to you by GoMart. Polar Bears have won 23 consecutive meetings against the Huskies, including that 2023 Class AA State Championship game. North Marion enters this year's showdown undefeated, ranked in the Class AAA Top 10. The question, can Fairmont Senior make it 24 straight, or will North Marion finally end the streak on their home field? Fairmont Senior, North Marion, your Metro News Television Game of the Week, presented by GoMart, 7 o'clock Friday night on the Metro News Television app. We'll talk high school sports and high school sports line with Fred Persinger coming up in about an hour from now. We'll take a break. Are those jingle bells I hear, AB?
2: I think so.
0: All right, we're back after this.
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4: 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The online lender Innova International has canceled its proposed acquisition of Grasshopper Bancorp, citing political pressure. Innova's CEO Steve Cunningham fired off a statement saying bank regulatory guidelines and attitudes have not kept pace with the realities of meeting the needs of tens of millions of consumers and small businesses underserved by traditional banks. Enova announced its $369 million Grasshopper deal in December, but Democratic lawmakers quickly mounted opposition. They say Enova planned to move Grasshopper's headquarters from New York, where it operated under a 25% interest rate cap, to Utah, where there is no cap. And allowing Enova to buy Grasshopper, they say, would have opened the door to companies offering loans with interest rates as high as 300% around the country by obtaining a national charter. And that's the Bloomberg Small Business Report. I'm John Tucker.
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2: I'm going to introduce you to this week's wonderful West Virginian. He's a young kid who is deeply passionate about being a first responder already. And his tribute on September 11th to first responders was really cool. And he'll join us to talk about that coming up in just a little bit. All right. Believe it or not, today is... You can believe it. This is true. It is September 16th, 2026, and that means it is 100 days until Christmas. It might seem early, but for a lot of parents, the time is now to start thinking about how to get everything organized and ready to go. Ashley Belotti is a Charlotte, North Carolina-based award-winning children's book author, and we're told an expert when it comes to things toys. She also grew up in Preston County, so... That is very cool, too. Welcome to the program, Ashley.
17: Thanks so much for having me.
2: It's our pleasure. How long have you lived in Charlotte now?
17: About 10 years, which has gone very fast.
2: It's funny how that works. So you grew up in Preston County? Tell us about that.
17: Absolutely. I lived there for the first 26 years of my life. And, you know, the support that I've gotten from for my career in children's books has been monumental from that area and West Virginia as a whole.
2: Yeah, no doubt about it. Obviously, books are a great item for parents to put on those Christmas lists. We've been talking so much about children's books recently because of the Dolly Parton Imagination Library. When it comes to picking out books, if you're listening and you're thinking about like really investing

0: investing in a library for your young children this holiday season, or maybe some children who are in your life, or perhaps the adults in your life, what's a good way to go about picking up books for people?
1: I think now more than ever, online research is at its best. There are so many different genres of books for children. And just to give you a quick breakdown of the options, if you've got a kid that you're buying a gift for who is between the ages of 0 and 3 years old, board books is a great way to go. Those are the books that the kids can chew on, and they can throw them around and they won't break.
0: And the dogs can eat too.
1: Exactly. They are essentially toys and books at the same time. So that's a great option for those littlest friends. Moving up in age from the age of about 4 to 8, that's your picture book genre. Those are great story books full of illustrations as well as humor and heart-based stories. And then the next category, you've got about 8 and 9 years old and up. You're getting into the early chapter books and the graphic novels. Graphic novels are seeing a huge surge right now in the market. Those are books that are laid out a lot like comic books. Oh. Kind of the new modern version of the comic book is a graphic novel. Hmm. And they are really seeing a lot of success in using these books to help reach the reluctant reader. And I have personally gotten into this genre recently. My newest book is called Squirrellock Holmes, and it is my first graphic novel series. So I'm jumping on this bandwagon, and I've seen a ton of kids interact with these books at schools, and they are eating them up. So those are some really great options for those kids in your lives.
0: It's kind of like a standalone, like a good middle ground, right, between an actual chapter book and a comic book?
1: Absolutely. You know, a lot of kids are intimidated by tons of words on a page. I can't blame them. You know, I was one of those kids. And having the imagery in there helps break up the words, but also what it does is it helps them learn to read visual cues. You know, our world is so visual right now. We've got television, video games. Pictures are used to communicate quite a bit, and bringing so many pictures into a chapter book helps them connect to the story, much like they're seeing connecting to their world.
0: Yeah, no doubt about it. All right, so let's talk about some of the hottest toys that are out there this year. There are all kinds of lists. I'm actually looking at a Good Housekeeping list right now, and I'm amazed at the things that they come up with. What are some of the items that are going to be those, like, you know, the Cabbage Patch Kids of today?
1: Yes, oh, the 90s. Oh, how I miss it. So a lot of the times we'll see films drive these trends. So, you know, K-pop Demon Hunter toys are going to be up there because that's such a hot franchise right now. Pokemon has been around since we were kids, and it is still popular now with the advent of Pokemon Go there a couple of years ago. So Pokemon's always up there on the list. Also, squishy, cute, adorable plushies are totally in. I hear kids talk about these toys all the time. Squishmallows, you know, you can find those in most major retail outlets right now. And they are so cute and so soft, so I can see why they are super popular.
0: And I think my co-host here would really like the one that I'm looking at. David's is squishy that's in sticks of butter.
2: Okay, now you have my attention.
0: It's Crazy Aaron's Better Butter. It says no age recommendations. They suggest 4 and up, so applies to you.
2: Well, these squishy things, and again, you know, full disclosure, I don't have kids, so this is all new to me. But full disclosure, I did see some things posted online last week about several, I don't want to say stampedes. I'm old enough to remember the Cabbage Patch, you know, thing in the early 1980s. But the squishy things are very popular, and there were some issues last week with, I guess, some, like, what, fast food place handing them out, and there was, like, stampedes and things like that.
1: Mm-hmm. Yes, they just did the 7 Brew coffee chain.
2: Oh, is that what
1: just
2: it was?
1: Just did a big, yeah, that was one of them. They had these, like, squishy, you know, it's almost like a stress ball, but they call it a toy. It's a stress ball. And the lines were outrageous. Like, you could not get into one of these places for these little squishy toys.
0: Mm-hmm. Yeah, they are very, very popular. Anything else that's catching your eye that's not an electronic toy?
1: Yeah, so sensory toys are really big. And I've seen this a lot going into schools with their STEM programs. You know, everyone is pushing STEM and STEAM programming to get kids doing hands-on projects, thinking with their hands, exploring, creating, engineering. And because of that, slime is totally in. I feel like slime is one of those things that will always be popular, no matter what year it is. But now, you know, they are framing slime and Play-Doh and these sensory hands-on tactile toys as learning opportunities. And that is because of, like what I was just saying, the STEAM push for content in school. So yes, I feel like slime is here to stay. I'm a personal fan of it. I love it. I think there's so many educational twists that you can pull from creating something like slime. But of course, there are the kits you can buy. There are so many recipes online. And it's a very economical choice, because if you don't have a lot of funds, it's a great option because you can create it very cheap.
0: Yeah, no doubt about it. Want to also point out that we're talking with Ashley Belotti. She's a Charlotte, North Carolina-based award-winning children's book author. Her Fractured Fairy Tales, Little Red, Big Bad Fred was published by Random House. We know it'll be on Christmas lists this year. And she grew up in Preston County, so always good to make that West Virginia connection. And we're happy to talk with you. Maybe you can come back on as we get closer to the holiday, as we are just 100 days away now from Christmas. Ashley, thanks for being here.
1: Thank you so much. I really appreciate it. Merry Christmas.
0: Merry Christmas. We'll talk to you soon. We're going to take a quick break. We're back in just a minute.
3: We'll be right back. 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Metro News, the voice of West Virginia.
4: They've been lining them up in Milwaukee. Good morning, I'm Jay Reynolds. Cubs lose to the Braves. Brewers beat the Pirates, and that means Milwaukee captures the NL Central. They have four division titles in their first 54 years as a franchise. They now have four straight. Jacob Mizorowski, seven strikeouts in five innings. Got the win last night. 243 strikeouts this season. Most in Major League Baseball. Five of the strikeouts yesterday on pitches over 100 miles an hour.
5: Just to put it in perspective, the first pitch of the game today was at 102. And it just continued to go up. It's rock station status right now. It was 102.5 that he was throwing early on. He reaches 103.2.
4: ESPN analyst Eduardo Perez. Brewers win the division. Cubs losing to Atlanta. Chicago stays a half game ahead of the Phillies for the wild card spot at the top. Phillies lose to the Nationals 6-3. Kyle Schwarber, home run number 45 in the loss. Phillies also putting all-star left-hander Jesus Luzardo on the 15-day injured list. Guardians pulled within a half game of the White Sox in the AL Central. Cleveland a walk-off double from Brian Rocchio with two outs in the bottom of the ninth. As for the third wild card spot, Cleveland a game and a half lead on Texas. Rangers beat Boston 4-2. Texas also a game behind the Astros in the AL West. Houston beating Kansas City 4-2, snapping a three-game losing streak. The Rays maintain their lead in the AL East.
6: Fly ball down the right field line. It's got a chance. Back near the corner. Back goes Butler. And gone! Opposite field, walk-off homer, Junior Caminero does it again.
4: 620 WDAE, Caminero has two career walk-off homers, both in the last 4 days. Yankees keep pace in the division with an 8-1 win over the Twins. Mets fall at home to the Orioles at 11. Baltimore's Pete Alonso ties the game in the ninth with his 300th career home run, but the former Met gets a curtain call as a visitor in New York.
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1: 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Lunch will be served from noon to 2, and if you can't make it Thursday to downtown Charleston for the Trunk Show, the pricing will continue Tuesday through Saturday. BestMasterTailor.com or Tony's Facebook page if you need more information. We're going to take a break. 2 o'clock hour. Delegate Sean Fluharty will be here, plus Open Line West Virginia. Next hour, Fred Persinger will kick off our high school football coverage. 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We'll talk to Fred about that. 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
3: From ABC News, I'm Michelle Franzen. Two investigations in Los Angeles underway today after a news helicopter crash last night while covering a bus crash. Both on board the aircraft died, a third person killed on the ground, and two others died earlier in the bus and SUV crash. ABC's Alex Stone is near the scene.
4: They've identified now the person who the chopper landed on and killed on the ground, a 29-year-old victim. We also now know there has been an arrest in the original bus crash this morning. A woman is being booked right now in that case that led to this chain reaction of why the helicopter was here covering the bus crash. It appears that that may be a DUI case.
3: House Speaker Mike Johnson criticizing fellow GOP Congressman Thomas Massey for introducing articles of impeachment against Defense Secretary Pete Hegseth today. The House Speaker also announced that he's canceling the House session a day early. He says so lawmakers can focus on the midterms.
5: It's time for our members to go home to their districts and make their case to the American people, to go and explain all the great things we've done.
3: More opening acts pulling out of Ed Sheeran's tour in solidarity with rapper Macklemore. He was dropped as the opening act from Sheeran's tour after expressing pro-Palestinian views on stage. He says Patriots owner Robert Kraft banning him from performing at Gillette Stadium. ABC's Laura Spencer has Sheeran's reaction.
6: Amid public pressure to speak out, Sheeran going on to say, "I am appalled by the conflict between Israel and Palestine. I am not complicit. I have my personal views on this devastating conflict. Just because I choose not to speak publicly, it doesn't mean I don't have them." But fallout now growing. Ed Sheeran's own band and multiple opening acts, including Phineas and Lucas Graham, voluntarily leaving the tour in solidarity with Macklemore.
3: The Federal Reserve Board expected to raise interest rates today. It would mark the first time in 3 years and comes amid inflation and the ongoing war with Iran. 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
9: It's 103 and 87 degrees in Charleston. Jeff Jenkins, 580 WCHS. Radio Newsroom, lots of sunshine. Well on our way to the 92-degree high for today. More in the forecast coming up. The Ascend Charleston program is 1 year old, and there's a celebration taking place right now at Capital Market. Ascend Charleston says 100 people have moved here

0: outside the state in the last year to take advantage of the incentives offered. Charleston Mayor Amy Schuler Goodwin says there are a lot more who want to come here.
1: 2,200 plus people have filled out applications to come here, says that we're doing something right. If we can get them here, by the way, we can keep them here, because through the Ascend program, it's a 97% retention rate.
0: Also part of today's announcement, a future funding announcement from the Greater Kanawha Valley Foundation. A Charleston police officer doing okay after the cruiser she was in was struck shortly after 5 this morning when she was helping in her work zone on I-77 near the Westmoreland exit. Sergeant Travis Bell says it doesn't appear the other driver was speeding, but an investigation is continuing.
2: Still trying to determine exactly what happened there. I mean, we don't think speed was a factor, and that right now just an accident. And it's still under investigation with AIB.
0: Bell says those in the other vehicle didn't go to the hospital. The cruiser sustained right rear end damage. State Transportation Secretary Todd Rumbaugh says the DOH looking at safety enhancements for the elevated interstate in Charleston, including the barrier walls in the curves near the state lottery building.
3: We're in the process of getting a contract together to review those to see if we can put larger barrier wall on there, if they will handle that loading, along with other safety features that we may consider for out there.
0: Four Raleigh County men died last month when their truck plunged over the wall. It's 105. 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
0: Metro News Acura with a forecast. Hot, humid, sunny skies this afternoon. High 92, mostly cloudy. Fog late tonight, low 69. 87 degrees at 580 WCHS, the voice of Charleston.
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6: 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Also, we're going to talk about Survivor 51 with a West Virginia tie-in. And it's time now for this week's wonderful West Virginian. It's Metro News Midday.
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7: Hi, everyone, and welcome to the show on this Wednesday. It's September 16, 2026. I'm 13 News and Tonight Live anchor Amanda Barron alongside Dave Allen. Ryan Nicholson and Stephanie Pauly are our producers today. Well, we just celebrated 100 days until Christmas. Believe it or not, this year is going so fast. So we appreciate Ashley Bilito, who is originally from Preston County. She is an award-winning author, and she just joined us on the program. Looking forward to talking with her as we move towards the holiday season. You know, we just marked 25 years since the September 11th attacks, and in so many different ways, people marked that milestone in a somber way with the hope for a better future. This week's wonderful West Virginian did just that, and I don't know this for sure, but this is just the guess that I'm going to make right now, is that this young man wasn't even born when those attacks happened. Jeremiah Williams joins us now on Metro News Midday. He's this week's wonderful West Virginian. Thanks for being here.
8: Thank you.
7: It's nice to talk with you. Is your mom, Sarah, with you too?
8: Yep.
7: Oh.
9: Yes, I'm here.
7: Hi, Sarah. We're so glad to have you guys here. And by all accounts, what I saw is that you raised a really nice young man. Jeremiah, how old are you?
8: 15 years old.
7: You're 15 years old, so you most certainly were not born when the September 11th attacks happened. Tell me a little bit about yourself.
8: Well, like I said, I'm 15 years old. I joined the fire department about 4 months ago. It's definitely had its challenges, but I really wanted to honor those who didn't make it home that day.
7: Yeah. You joined what fire department? Tell everybody what fire department you joined.
8: The Westside St. Albans Volunteer Department.
7: That's a busy fire department, Jeremiah.
8: Yeah, it is.
7: I'm always writing up stories and telling people it's not the west side of Charleston. It's west side in Kanawha County near St. Albans. You guys do really important work. What was it on your heart, Jeremiah, as a 15-year-old that wanted to join a volunteer fire department?
8: Well, I really wanted to do it since I was two, honestly. The day before 9/11, Mom was scrolling on her Facebook, and a picture of me standing in front of a fire truck when I was about 2 years old popped up on her memories. So I've always wanted to do it. My dad, he was a firefighter for a while, and he was an EMT. So it's just something that I've always wanted to do personally, just help out others.
7: Yeah, tell me about your passion, Jeremiah, for wanting to help others.
8: It's just sometimes, you know, people have really bad days, and most of the time when they call 911 for emergencies, fire departments are the people who show up. So when people are having really bad days, I just wanted to be that person that's there to kind of help them out and save lives.
7: Now, do you have brothers and sisters?
8: Yes, ma'am.
7: You do? Tell me where you fall in that rank there, in the birth order.
8: I'm the middle child.
7: You're the middle. Okay.
8: Yep.
7: Yeah. Yeah. So you know what it's like to kind of be stuck in the middle there and want to help. No doubt about it. So on September 11th, that call to action to help others, even though you weren't alive, still really resonates with you. Tell everybody what you decided to do that day, Jeremiah.
8: Well, it was long planned, but I did go to the Planet Fitness and Cross Lanes full gear, and I did the Stairmaster with my face piece and everything on. And my air pack, I got about 1,800 steps in, and then my legs almost started giving out, so I had to stop. But the whole time, I definitely was thinking about the fact that those firefighters did not stop, and they did not give up. Even if they didn't make it out, they still saved so many lives that day.
7: Yeah, they sure did. Tell me about what was going through your mind in those moments where your legs had just had it.
8: Thinking about the fact that their legs could have given out too. But they just kept trudging along. They kept going up the stairs. They didn't stop. They always had an attitude that there could be more lives waiting to be saved.
6: And Jeremiah, this is Dave Allen. Thank you for being this week's wonderful West Virginian. Congratulations on that. I want folks that are listening across the state and other places right now to realize that when you talked about going to that the fitness area there in Cross Lanes, that you did this. You did this Stairmaster in full gear. Give me approximately how many pounds extra are we talking about here?
8: It honestly depends on what air tank you're using, but personally, I think I had about 50 to 75 pounds on.
7: A lot of weight.
6: A lot of extra weight on that. How long does that tell me? How long were you on it, on the machine?
8: I'd say about an hour, hour and a half.
7: Goodness gracious. Did anyone try to come talk to you while you were doing that at the Planet Fitness and Cross Lanes?
8: A few people, yeah.
7: Tell me about what they said to you, and could you even muster any words in those moments?
8: I somehow got them out, but this gentleman he said he was on the Nitro Fire Department previously. He was just telling me that I was doing a great job, that a lot of people don't do what I was doing, that a lot of people don't know the extent of what happened that day. And then a personal trainer there at Planet Fitness, he came to talk to me, just telling me that my parents raised me right, and that I was going to grow up and be something better than most kids my age.
7: That is really cool. Sarah, tell me what was going through your mind as you found out your son wanted to do this.
9: I was going with the intent of doing a full workout of myself alongside him. I got on the treadmill in front of him on the Stairmaster and found myself not even being able to complete my workout at that time with all the tears and all the emotion. He wasn't there, of course, on 9/11. I can still tell everybody exactly where I was, what I was doing on that day. So to see my 15-year-old son wanting to do this on his complete own with no encouragement from anyone else, I was very overcome with tears. And as I looked around and saw people that I know that was there on 9/11, stop what they were doing, look at him, reach out to myself or to my husband or stand to the side and take pictures, it really made me not only proud to be his mother, but just very proud of the decisions that he has made at such a young age.
7: Yeah. I just have to tell you, I found out about this. It was 11 o'clock that night, and one of my colleague, Kevin at WOWK,

0: he sent me this text. He said, did you see this? I read he's a 15-year-old. Renews my faith in that generation for sure.
1: Yeah, absolutely. Yeah, we got home that night. We were sitting on the couch, and I was like, you know, I haven't been on Facebook. So I just got on, and there were messages from people that I have no idea who they are. They were just dinging on my Facebook. My Facebook was blowing up. My Messenger was blowing up. People I didn't know, not even from West Virginia, were messaging me talking about, you know, we saw this. People in the gym were sending out texts and pictures. And it just, it really goes to show how one small good deed in Jeremiah's eyes reached thousands.
2: Mm-hmm. And Sarah, you know, we talked about last week when we had the commemoration of 9/11, how with the passage of time, I don't want to say that it diminishes, but it's just, I mean, the same thing happened, you know, with Pearl Harbor and things of that nature. They just, you know, when you start losing generations, people don't think about it as much. It's not top of mind like it was. We saw that, of course, last week with the commemorations, and we spent a lot of time talking about that. Obviously, if Jeremiah wasn't born yet, you and your family must have spent some time talking to your son about where you were on that day and the impact it had on America and how it changed America and the world forever.
1: Absolutely, yes. My children are homeschooled, so we tend to try to, they do follow a certain curriculum, but we do try to incorporate what we feel is most important, whether it be history or everyday living. We do try to incorporate what is important, and that is something that is history, and that is very, very important for him to understand, you know, what took place that day and how many lives were changed.
0: Yeah, no doubt about it. Jeremiah Williams is our wonderful West Virginian this week alongside his mom, Sarah. I think you could be looped, like brought into the loop there, too, just for your amazing teaching that you guys are doing there. Jeremiah, what stands out to you as you think about September 11th and you learn about it? How do you put that in perspective as a 15-year-old and make sure that other kids your age understand what's going on or what happened?
3: Well, honestly, honestly, every time I think about it, I think about the fact that a lot of people didn't go home that day. On the way back from the gym, we were just in the car. I was, you know, tired, and we were talking about the fact that, you know, some family members may have gotten a call from, whether it was people on a plane saying, hey, I'm probably not going to make it home tonight. You know, I love you. Or people in a fire truck saying, I'm probably not coming home tomorrow. So it's just something that really strikes a nerve, so to speak, in a lot of people. The NFPA, the National Firefighters Protection Association, states that in America, roughly 100 firefighters die each year. So I looked it up, and 343 firefighters died that day on 9/11. So it's definitely something that went above and beyond, and the death toll was really something great.
0: Yeah, it was.
2: I wonder, amongst your friends, Jeremiah, I mean, have you kind of imparted your wisdom, your caring for this event to them? Have you spent time talking to them about why they should be always in remembrance of the people that lost their lives that day?
3: Yeah, I definitely have, because it's something that's extremely important to myself, and I know it's important to people who actually lost family members on that day. And it's not a joking matter by any means. So when I meet new people and when I make new friends, it's always eventually brought up, whether it is, you know, in the month of September or any time for that matter. It's always brought up the fact that that was a terrible day for the human race in general.
0: It truly was. It truly was. Your work as a volunteer firefighter is really important because so many communities across West Virginia rely on volunteer firefighters. You've been at it for 4 months now. How's it going?
3: It's definitely going. You know, even my dog has noticed, you know, what my pager sounds like now.
0: He's like, oh, Dad, don't leave.
3: Yep. But basically, when the tones drop, everybody stops what they're doing and you know, we got to go. Like I said, we're basically running into somebody who's having a terrible day. I've definitely seen a bad part of the job. I've definitely seen, you know, some people get injured and hurt. It's just part of the job. But, you know, like I said, some people have really bad days, and we're the ones who have to go help them out with that.
2: I just wonder, when your short time on the fire department, Jeremiah, have you had any mentors there? You had anybody in particular? I know sometimes you can get in trouble if you mention one and don't mention

0: the other, but is there anybody in particular that you have, that you've looked up to on the fire department?
1: Definitely. There's this one gentleman there, his name is Hunter Harles. He's definitely somebody I look up to. He's outstanding, I feel, in his field. He knows what he's doing. And he doesn't play about it either. He knows how serious it is. My assistant chief, Matt Cook, I look up to him a lot too. He knows exactly what he's doing. He's extremely knowledgeable. And there are others, but those two mainly are the ones that I really do look up to.
0: And we know that you're young, you know, young man, 15 years old, but is this something you thought about maybe doing as a career? I mean, once you, you know, you'll probably be some sort of volunteer, but have you ever thought about doing it as your vocation, as a career?
1: Absolutely. I already have my departments that I'll be applying to picked out. And then the chief of South Charleston, he's asked me to come there once I get done with my schooling. So I'm definitely choosing this as a career.
2: Well, Chief Virgil White's always a good friend of the program. We always enjoy talking with him. And we've really enjoyed talking with you and your mom, Jeremiah. What a cool thing that you did. And it's posted on your mom's Facebook if you want to see that picture of Jeremiah there climbing the stairs in all of his gear at the Cross Lanes Planet Fitness, just, you know, marking a milestone that you weren't old enough to be a part of, but certainly one that you will never forget.
1: Thank you for the opportunity, seriously.
2: Oh, it's our pleasure. Absolutely. You can come back when you're governor or whatever.
0: Yeah.
2: All right. Thanks.
0: Thanks, guys.
3: Thank you.
0: Jeremiah Williams and his mom, Sarah, AB, what a great story.
2: Yeah.
0: I mean, that was. That's what
2: so
0: the
2: cool.
0: whole, what the wonderful West Virginia thing is all about. But, I mean, that takes it to a whole nother level, you know?
2: Yes, so cool.
0: It
2: love,
0: absolutely
2: love,
0: does.
2: Love that.
0: You want to nominate somebody to be next week's wonderful West Virginian? You can drop us an email, midday at WVMetroNews.com. 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You can reach out to either one of us on social media, or you can text us, 304-TALK-304, 304-TALK-304. Fred Persinger joining us a little bit later on in the show. Also, we're going to talk about Survivor 51 and contestants with some West Virginia ties.
2: Big time. Out there in the wilderness.
0: Out there in the wilderness.
2: Chris Lawrence is looking forward to this one.
0: Yeah, I'm sure he is. Next hour.
2: He is.
0: Sean, oh, I know he is. Next hour, Sean Fluharty is going to join us, and we'll get to Open Line West Virginia as well. We are coming back right after this. It's Metro News Midday.
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5: This is a Bloomberg Money Minute. Amazon looking to take on Walmart. It's planning to build more than 1,000 same-day delivery facilities over the next 5 years, each one within 10 miles of where most of its Amazon Prime subscribers live. Right now, there's only about 85 in the U.S., so this could be a game changer in how Americans shop for everyday items like food and medicine, as well as for discretionary and specialty items. On Wall Street, stocks mostly higher as investors await a decision from the Fed on whether to hike interest rates to combat inflation. Right now, the Dow is pretty much flat. The NASDAQ is up 0.75%. The S&P 500 0.33% higher. And oil is lower at $102.50 a barrel. Retail sales coming in strong last month thanks to higher prices at the gas pump and a whole lot of back-to-school shopping. And a warning from Microsoft's chief of AI, infusing tools like Anthropic's Claude chatbot with human-like characteristics will increase the risk of such systems going rogue.
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2: Hi, everyone, and welcome back to the show. So lots of drama surrounding the Kennedy Center in Washington, D.C. It's now set to close completely for renovations after a judge again refused to allow the iconic art center to add President Donald Trump's name to the building. News Nation's Trevor Shirley reports.
14: It's unclear when the Kennedy Center might actually reopen, and it's even sparking fears the building could be demolished completely.
15: On Tuesday, a federal judge again rejected the Kennedy Center board's latest push to add President Donald Trump's name to the John F. Kennedy Center for the Performing Arts. The judge writing, quote, defendants cannot install memorials for President Trump or anyone or anything else at the Kennedy Center without Congress's blessing.
16: It's already been determined that it's illegal to rename the Kennedy Center.
15: Now the Kennedy Center board, mostly appointed by President Trump, who is also the center's chairman, says the center will shut down completely for at least 2 years.
17: It is being held hostage.
15: Recent problems, including the collapse of a section of plaster ceiling, according to the Kennedy Center, have hastened calls for a building-wide renovation. But the Trump-appointed board says in court documents that if the president's name isn't on the building, it will be nearly impossible to raise money to pay for repairs.
17: So in the ideal world, if we had a chairman like our previous chairman or any of the previous chairmen of the board, we would be holding telethons and concerts, even maybe at off-site. But it's too hard to determine with someone who throws tantrums.
15: On social media, the president said if the Supreme Court does not overturn the judge's ruling that barred his name from being added, quote, the renovation of the Kennedy Center will not take place.
18: It's a manufactured crisis, but it's probably a real crisis.
15: Government watchdog groups like Public Citizen say the president is to blame for the current situation.
18: If they stop messing around, let the Kennedy Center go back to the business of hosting events, then it would have revenue and it would be fine.
14: The president's name was added and then removed following a court order. That section of the building remains covered up. Reporting in Washington, I'm Trevor Shirley.
0: Thank you, Trevor. It is 127. It's Metro News Midday. It was a fiery day on Capitol Hill. FBI Director Kash Patel facing hours of questions about his leadership, from controversial hiring changes to firings, the midterm election, and his repeated clashes with Democrats. We watched some of that yesterday, man. I tell you, it was a little rough at times. News Nation's Rashad Hudson reports.
19: What was supposed to be a routine FBI oversight hearing quickly turned into heated exchanges over how Patel is running the bureau.
20: The only way they can get elected is to cheat. Do you agree with President Trump's statement?
21: I pledge unequivocally that I will not participate in your charade of lies.
19: FBI Director Kash Patel on defense and frequently clashed with Democrats.
20: You cannot stand the fact that President Trump and this FBI have made America more secure than it has ever been.
19: But one of the most unusual exchanges came from a Republican.
22: Why would you even get into bestiality? I'm trying to understand why you did this.
19: The FBI recently changed hiring rules that previously automatically disqualified some applicants, over prostitution or bestiality. Patel says the change is meant to keep victims of trafficking or abuse from automatically being barred. The hearing also highlighted a sharp partisan divide over Patel's record.
1: But the numbers on crime show that you've gotten the job done.
3: He's an embarrassment to the agency and wouldn't qualify even to be an FBI agent, sir.
19: With the midterms approaching, Patel was questioned about the FBI's role in election security and whether agents will be sent to polling locations. Rashad Hudson, News Nation, Washington.
2: Governor Morrisey this morning announced Fitch upgrade of West Virginia Lottery revenue bonds. They say it's an upgrade reflecting strong financial resilience and debt service coverage. He writes that it's upgraded West Virginia's lottery and excess lottery revenue bonds from an A plus to a double A minus with what they call a stable outlook. There'll be more posted later today on WVMetroNews.com. We're going to take a quick break. We're back in just a minute.

0: And now we'll go to the Metro News Anchor Desk for a check of local news. 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
1: West Virginia Metro News, I'm Jeff Jenkins. Two men who created quite a scare 2 years ago at the crowded Shawnee Sports Complex in Kanawha County are now free on probation after successfully completing a year at the Anthony Center for Youthful Offenders. Kanawha County Circuit Judge Mary Claire Akers released Zion Clark and Antonio Jacobs today. They'll face prison time if they violate probation. Clark thanked Akers for allowing him to go to Anthony Center.
2: I just want to say thank you for giving me the opportunity to go to Anthony Center.
1: No one was injured in the 2024 shootout. Ascend Charleston celebrating its 1 year anniversary with 100 new residents moving to the capital city. Mayor Amy Schuler Goodwin on hand at today's celebration.
3: We have welcomed more than 100 new families to Charleston, West Virginia to not only grow their professional career. What is so amazing about Ascend is it focuses on not just your career and your job growth, but your life.
1: Goodwin says 2,200 people applied for that program. It's the United Way Day of Caring for the Central West Virginia United Way, and that covers six counties. Now, Tuesday, the Eastern Panhandle United Way celebrated its 32nd Day of Caring. Berkeley Senior Center Services Director Amy Orndorff says volunteer help's invaluable.
4: It's just a great day for our community. It's a great day to get people out and to volunteer. You learn so much about so many different places, which is amazing.
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5: Come on, Liam, let's go. Get open. Come on, go for it. Wake up. Wake up, Liam. Oh, come on, use your head. Gotta want it. Dominate!
6: There he goes again. 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
7: I know. 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
6: He seriously needs to get a grip.
7: Does he really think he's helping Liam play better?
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7: Someone needs to tell him this isn't about him.
6: Yeah, stop trying to coach from the stands and just cheer.
7: That's what Liam wants.
6: That's what we all want.
8: Be your student's biggest fan, not their biggest critic. 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
1: Soon to be retired Harrison County School Superintendent Dr. Dora Stutler welcoming new superintendent Sheena Van Meter to the county.
9: She's going to be a great addition to Harrison County. She's already been working getting information about the county, and I'm sure everybody up here are willing and excited to have you here, and we'll do anything that you need us to do to help you transition. So we hope all is well there. So welcome to Harrison County.
1: Van Meter comes from Hardy County. From the Metro News Anchor Desk, I'm Jeff Jenkins.
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1: Welcome back to Metro News Midday, just about 1:34. Can you believe Survivor's been on for 26 years? It first premiered 26 years ago.
2: And I remember when it first premiered, there had never been anything like that. And there have been other shows that have come on that have tried to replicate what they've done, but they're the OGs, as they say.
1: Yeah, no doubt about it. This particular season is very cool because there is a West Virginia connection happening, and we're excited to introduce you to Maggie Nestor. She's from Charlestown. She is working to outwit, outplay, and outlast her competitors on the season of Survivor. Maggie, thanks for joining us here on Metro News Midday.
3: I'm so excited to be here.
1: Oh, we're excited to have you here. Tell me, have you always been a fan of Survivor?
3: I have been watching since 26 years ago. I started watching when I was 15 in my parents' living room, and I just fell in love. And so I am just a very big fan, not a super fan. I don't know all the details, but I do definitely love the show.
1: All right. So you grew up in Middleway, West Virginia. That's in Jefferson County. Tell us a little bit about your childhood there.
3: Yeah, so being raised in Middleway, I mean, I am born, raised, educated in West Virginia. It is my home and it is almost heaven. I love coming from West Virginia, specifically because it's so seasonal. I was raised, you know, in the 90s. So we didn't have a computer growing up. I grew up down a dirt road, and my parents were all about go outside, go play. So I grew up fishing and hunting and just loving the outdoors. And West Virginia is very near and dear to my heart. It's where I'm raising my kids now. And, you know, it's a wonderful home.
1: That's so neat. And so you kind of were like hunting, fishing. You were kind of playing Survivor, right?
3: Yeah, I love the outdoors. And now I'm a farmer. So I love being outside. I love trying to figure things out with, you know, my hands and my mind. And yeah, it definitely, I feel like, I'm shocked that they've never had anyone from West Virginia before, because I feel like, you know, West Virginia is so full of such lovely people and wholesome people. And I'm really blessed that I got to be the first one.
1: Well, I'm excited. I'm actually surprised there's never been anyone from West Virginia either, because where I work at Channel 13, WOWK in Charleston, our chief meteorologist, Spencer Adkins, is like probably a super fan. I think it's safe to say he's a super fan, and he was so excited also to find out that you were on the program because it airs, and he always hates when there is some kind of a weather issue that perhaps is going to interrupt Survivor. That's like a big thing at our station. Like, oh, we don't want to interrupt Survivor.
2: We got to get Spencer like an autograph picture or something.
1: I'm interviewing her again tonight, so okay. I'm going to get him in there. Yeah.
2: But it is true what you said, Maggie, that you know, if any state in the union would be one that would prepare people for something like Survivor, one would think it would be West Virginia.
3: 100%. I mean, we're incredible. I'm shocked. You know, we have some bad stereotypes and some bad reps, but really, I mean, we are the most friendly people, and we're hard workers.
1: Yeah, no doubt about it. So tell us, you were in Fiji for this.
3: Yes, okay. I was in Fiji, and I'm telling you, Fiji's incredible. I've never seen the Milky Way from West Virginia, but that, you go out to Fiji and those stars, there's nothing like it. You can see the whole Milky Way. It's beautiful.
1: All right. Tell us a little bit about, I know you can't obviously like give secrets away or anything like that, but kind of dive into some of the characters that are with you.
3: Characters. Oh my gosh. Big personalities, big characters. I am actually the second oldest contestant this season.
1: You're only 40.
3: I know they casted babies, but it's okay. It was, you know, really enjoyable. The cast is excellent. It's definitely going to be an epic season. I recommend, you know, logging into CBS or Paramount Plus and watching. It starts next Wednesday, 8 to 10. And you're going to see a lot of really big personalities. It is the open era that Jeff has, you know, told everyone about.
1: Jeff Probst, because you're on a first name basis with Jeff. Okay.
3: Yes, Jeff. Sorry, Jeff Probst. And, you know, it's old era, new era, anything's in play. So it's going to be a really exciting season.
2: Well, and again, we know that you can't give away too much, but I'm going to keep it very, very generic here. And your experiences, I mean, was it everything you thought it would be? Was there a few surprises? This was exactly what I thought it would be. Just tell us what you can.
3: Yeah, I mean, definitely surprises. I just went out there with the mindset of be open. You just try your hardest, and you're a pretty fierce person and pretty wild and pretty crazy. And you just go out there and have a heck of a time and just, you know, whatever you can swing at, you do it. And so definitely there's a lot of twists. There's a lot of turns. There's a lot of surprises. Oh my goodness! I don't want to give away.
1: No, we don't want to. We don't want to put that pressure on you. We're talking with Maggie Nestor. She is from Charlestown, West Virginia. She is a farmer. Did you find that people kind of leaned on your expertise because of your farming background?
3: I think definitely my outdoor experience, you know, growing up fishing and hunting, you know, I have my lifetime hunters and fishers license, and, you know, I love to go trout fishing. I also, yes, owning a farm, I'm a very hard worker. And I think that those skills that I've, you know, developed throughout my life definitely come into play on Survivor.
1: So Maggie, talk about the process to get on Survivor, because, you know, this is season 51, right?
3: Mm-hmm.
1: How long have you been trying?
3: Season 51. Truthfully, 100% transparency, I have loved the show since I was 15. I've never applied. It wasn't until last June that I was sitting there working one weekend, and I was like, I need to see what's up with Survivor. I logged on, and they had a casting call in California in 2 days. And I was like,
1: what?
3: Oh my gosh, my husband's a pilot. And he's from West Virginia as well, but he's a pilot. He works in California, and he was flying the red eye out to California. And I was like, you know what? I'm going to get a babysitter. I'm going to pack a bag, and we're going to go do this. I called him up, and I was like, babe, you're going to fly me to California. He was like, for what? I was like, we're going to do a casting call. I'm going to try out for Survivor. He's like, no.
1: What a story. And what about And how serendipitous that he's a pilot and you could hop on the red eye with him like just in the nick of time.
3: Yes, I did. I flew out there. I did the casting call. And then I didn't want to put all my eggs in one basket. I knew the casting call went great. But I was like, you know what? I'm going to go ahead and make a video. I'm going to submit anyway, because Jeff always says, you don't know until you apply. So go ahead and apply. And I was like, this is my time. I'm going to do it. I'm so grateful.
1: What do you think it was about you? I mean, obviously, you're very bubbly. You're very fun. What do you think it was about you that caught their attention?
3: I absolutely have no idea. I'm really humbled. I really have no idea, but I'm really grateful that I caught their eye and that they thought I was a really good fit, because deep down inside, I knew. I was like, this game is designed for me. It's so much. It's like perfect. I couldn't design anything else that I was like, I was created for this. I'm glad that they felt the same way.
1: Yeah, no doubt about it. If somebody is not like a loyal Survivor watcher and you talk about this open era, what does that mean?
3: For me, the open era is there's various advantages. There's, you know, there's all sorts of idols. Everything is at play. There's going to be twists. There's going to be turns. It's 100% unexpected. You're not going to be able to predict this season. It's going to be crazy. And that, to me, is what the open era is. It's just you don't even know what's coming. You have no idea.
2: And remind us when it airs. It's next week, right?
3: Yes, it airs on Wednesday, CBS, also Paramount Plus. It starts at 8 o'clock to 10 o'clock the first night, and then the following Wednesdays after that, it will continue to start at 8. I think it ends at 9:30.
1: So Jeff Probst obviously has been in our homes for many, many years now. What was it like getting a chance to work with him?
3: Oh, my goodness. I'm a big fan of Jeff. Honestly, when I got to meet him for the first time, I was a little overwhelmed because I've never met anyone famous my entire life. And so just to see his dynamic smile and his love for Survivor, I love it as well. But you can just, it radiates off of him. He's so friendly and welcoming and well-spoken, and he's just really an incredible person. It's a little overwhelming when you're in his presence, though, because he's definitely a dominant kind of person and really knows how to read a room well.
1: Okay. And I'm just thinking about like all the things that you deal with, like shower, all that kind of, there's so many things we could ask you, but we're going to watch and wait on September 23rd, the premiere. Maggie Nestor, we're rooting for you.
3: Thank you. Thank you so much. I'm really excited to represent our state because it's an incredible one.
1: All right. Well, I'll talk to you later tonight.
3: Well, thank you.
1: Thank you.
2: All right. We are coming back with a man who I would probably place good odds could survive there, and it's Fred Persinger. We're coming back. Stay with us.
0: We'll be right back. 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Metro News, the voice of West Virginia.
4: 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Growing number of millennial and other first-time homebuyers are more discerning than people used to be when it comes to fixer-uppers.
5: There is a greater expectation that the homes that they are willing to pay maybe a bit more for are turnkey.
4: Arlene Scott is broker with VRS Village Realty in suburban Chicago.
5: They don't want to take on a project.
4: And Scott says that attitude goes for an increasing number of repair jobs.
5: That's not limited to condition of the interior. That's also looking at the age of those mechanicals, such as furnace, you know, the air conditioning, windows, roof, etc.
4: Meantime, Rocket Mortgage says 3 in 5 first-time buyers are willing to go over budget for a home that doesn't need any renovations. And about 4 in 10 would consider homes that don't need work, but only if the purchase price is under budget for them. And that's the Bloomberg Real Estate Report. I'm Denise Pellegrini.
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2: Welcome back to the show. It is 12 minutes away from 2 o'clock on a Wednesday afternoon. Coming up next hour, Delegate Sean Fluharty will join us. We'll get to Open Line West Virginia coming up after 2:30. Fred Persinger, voice of high school sports in West Virginia, joins us right now. A man, as I said, going into the break, Fred, that I know could survive on an island in Fiji because you were...
1: Because he'd have a daiquiri in his hand.
2: You probably already did it when you were in the Navy.
17: I wasn't at Fiji. I was in a few places where I wished I had been in Fiji instead of those places. Mm-hmm, mm-hmm. Guantanamo Bay in Cuba, one of them.

0: comes to mind.
1: Okay.
0: But yeah, I can survive.
2: Thank you for your service.
0: Sure. Well,
2: yeah.
0: You're quite welcome. It was my pleasure at the time.
2: Nice.
0: Dumb for getting out. Really was. Feel very foolish. Very
2: really?
0: Foolish. Just, oh, yeah. Should have stayed. Definitely.
1: Wow. But then the world would miss the greatness of Fred Persinger.
0: No, I'd have come around sometime. That voice is something we all need. At one point, I would have been back. But it was a good life. It really was. Good 4 years.
1: High school sports line, of course, comes up tonight at 7:06. Let's go back to last week's games.
0: I thought you meant last week's sports line, where I only lasted like 30 minutes.
1: Oh, is there a story here?
2: Okay.
0: The power supply on my unit that I do it, for those who don't know, I do the Wednesday night show from my office at my home. And the power supply just quit.
2: Oh.
0: It just died.
1: Mm-hmm.
0: And so I had an early evening.
1: Okay.
0: So I've been asked twice, once by Joe Brocato and once by Dave Jeklin. Are you going to make it through the whole show tonight? As Joe said, first time in 9 years since he'd been with us that it happened. So he didn't expect it to happen two nights in a row.
1: Right.
0: I can unplug it again. The power supply could go back again.
1: They get that data center built in Putnam County, you'll be in good shape.
0: Nothing to worry about then, man. Nothing to worry about.
2: So, Speaking of back on track.
0: Yes.
2: Ravenswood beat POCA.
0: They did.
2: 21-6.
0: Yes.
2: Snapping a losing streak.
0: Of?
2: I don't know how long, but it is the first win for the head coach there.
0: Yeah, it is. It was a good win.
2: How long was that losing streak?
0: I don't know.
2: Okay.
0: The thing that they wished the win had come a week earlier during the game against Ripley, and they could finally get that hatchet back, but it didn't happen. But and POCA struggling, very young ball club, but they'll be back. I remember when POCA won back-to-back state titles.
2: I'll say they had some incredible years, and it goes
0: Bob
2: in phases.
0: Bob Lemley was one of the very, very best coaches around. So, they'll be back. It does a big cycle sometimes. Sometimes the cycle's longer. Some schools.
2: Yeah, and that first win for a head coach,
0: good for
2: Matt Peary, that's always a memorable one.
0: Definitely. Yeah. So it's high school football is, I don't know, you can't explain the excitement of a Friday night.
1: Yeah.
0: You know, and that takes nothing away from all the other high school sports, you know, basketball and all the rest of them. But football is Friday night.
2: Mm-hmm.
0: You know, we have 56 games this week. Two's on Thursday, two's on Saturday. And 52 are on Friday. And that tells you about those Friday night lights. It's important.
1: Those that Ravenswood losing streak, Amanda, 26 games.
0: There you
2: okay.
0: go.
1: Those
2: there you go.
1: 26 games.
2: A long time.
1: And we got some good games coming up this week.
0: Oh, we do.
1: Including a few battles of unbeatens. Mm-hmm. I mean, right here in the Kanawha Valley, as a matter of fact.
0: You got GW going against South Charleston, two veteran coaches, Steve Edwards Jr. for GW, Donnie Mays. For South Charleston. South Charleston has really got out of the gates quick, scoring rather easily. And GW, they just continue to win. I mean, they really, really do. They've got a tremendous program there.
2: Speaking of unbeatens, Calhoun County, they're starting off strong.
0: They are.
2: 3-0, ranked number 6 in class single A. They beat Work County last week.
0: You did do your homework this week.
2: Told you.
0: people tell me things all the time, like, but you come through. A good program again this year. They've got they've had a good program for the last 2-3 years straight, so nothing surprising. I think they will continue to play well. But some of the other games, you know, I'm excited for Bluefield to see what they will do. They've got a ball game where they finally won last week. And now they got a game against a team out of Virginia that is 3-0 and just a powerhouse. But that's what happens sometimes when you're good. And, of course, Bluefield played for the state AA title last year and got beat by Frankfort in the last few seconds. But it's tough to get a schedule. It's tough for in-state teams to play. So Freddie Simon has to go do what John Lilly at Independence has done, Martinsburg's Dave Walker, and Huntington's Billy Seals. You got to find at least nine games. Try and get 10 if you can for your kids. And so they're playing this East Montgomery team. The Mustangs are pretty good.
1: What's the one, I mean, you mentioned a couple of the games, but there's one game on the schedule this week that you are really, really looking at that you think, well, that's got the potential to be a really, really fantastic game.
0: I think Beckley at Herbert Hoover.
1: Mm-hmm.
0: Herbert Hoover has not lost since they opened the new school. Joey Fields has got a tremendous, tremendous ball club this year. Beckley started the season 3-0, and they got a real quality win last week against Parkersburg South. So Beckley goes on the road to Elkview. We'll see what happens. Both teams are 3-0. Beckley a quad A team. Of course, Herbert Hoover, a triple A ball club, but two very good teams.

0: think that one will be interesting. Can Beckley slow down Herbert Hoover? That will be the key. Beckley can score.
1: Yeah,
0: there's no doubt.
1: But they've got to slow down the Huskies.
0: They have got to find a way to strengthen that defense, and we'll have Street Surratt on tonight.
1: What you got on the rest of the show tonight?
0: Okay, Billy Seals from Huntington. Billy, he did not coach, or did he coach? I don't remember if he coached last week or not. Billy has had an injury where he got rolled up on in a game and kind of a fracture in one of his legs. So they've told him to keep the weight off, but...
2: Maybe up in the press box?
0: Yeah, that's what he wants to do. But I asked him, I said, well, you need there's steps all the way up to the press box. There's no elevators around
2: that's
0: here.
2: True.
0: So I don't know. But we'll ask him about that tonight. Also, Street Surratt from Beckley will be our guest. Joey Fields from Herbert Hoover. We're going to be back-to-back, and they play each other this week. Kyle Runyon of Tug Valley. Kyle, brand-new first-year head coach, took over for Haiti Ford. Haiti been at Tug Valley forever. Eric Snyder from University and David Jones from Mingo Central. Their game with Independence coming up this Friday night, 8:30 kickoff.
2: Why so late?
0: Independence can't get a bus.
2: Oh, God.
0: Yeah. It's one of those crazy things at some of those schools that have late bus routes.
2: Right. Gotta do what you gotta do.
0: And you gotta wait till they get the kids home. Because most of those kids don't want to go to the football game. They'd rather go home and do their homework. they'd rather go home.
1: 7:06 tonight.
0: Hey, 7:06.
1: We'll be listening. 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
0: I'll make sure I don't unplug it from the wall. Hope it works again.
1: We're back after this.
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12: September 16, 1972, the Reds and Padres had just finished their game at Riverfront, and the players headed into the clubhouse, but the fans were asked to stay for a special presentation. And then onto the field walked TV host Ralph Edwards, the host of a 1970s-era reality TV show called This Is Your Life. And the subject of the show that night was Johnny Bench, the 24-year-old catcher of the Reds who was on his way to winning his second MVP. Bench, who was completely surprised by the setup, came out onto the field and was greeted by family and friends flown in for the show. This Is Your Life, Johnny Bench, at Riverfront, September 16th, 1972.

0: 1872, this date in Reds baseball.
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0: Sounds good. Hey, thanks for joining us today. We appreciate all of our guests, and especially little Jeremiah, who joined us this week's wonderful West Virginian. 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It was really cute.
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3: From ABC News, I'm Michelle Franzen. Federal aviation investigators on scene of last night's news helicopter crash in Los Angeles that killed both crew members on board and a third person on the ground. The aerial news chopper was covering a deadly bus crash. ABC's Alex Stone is on scene.
4: Two people were killed in that bus crash when there was a loud explosion, and firefighters actually came running here to the scene from the other scene to find NBC4's helicopter that was down. Two people on board, the pilot and the reporter, Eliana Moreno, pilot George Marcinaw, both killed on board. A bystander on the ground killed by the falling helicopter as well.
3: The driver of the SUV has been booked on suspicion of murder. House Speaker Mike Johnson criticizing fellow Republican Congressman Thomas Massie. He introduced 8 articles of impeachment today against Defense Secretary Pete Hegseth.
5: That's ridiculous. It's a publicity stunt by someone who wants attention.
3: At the same time, Johnson announcing he is canceling tomorrow's session in the House a day earlier before the break, so lawmakers, he says, can campaign ahead of the midterms. The Federal Reserve Board has wrapped up its 2-day policy meeting and announcing that the board will raise interest rates by a quarter of a percentage point. It marks the first time in 3 years for an interest rate hike. ABC's Elizabeth Schulze says the ongoing war with Iran driving up oil prices with critical diesel prices at record highs. That's leading to higher costs on most goods for Americans.
6: The main reason it would do that is to try to tame high inflation. The fact that we have seen inflation well above the Fed's target, about 3.4%, when the Fed wants that number to be 2%. And one of the key reasons why is those rising fuel prices that we have seen because of the Iran war with the spike in oil.
3: The decision was unanimous. President Trump has pushed for the board to lower interest rates for the past 2 years. You're listening to ABC News.
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8: 203 in Charleston, 89 degrees. Jeff Jenkins, 580 WCHS Radio Newsroom, climbing toward the 92-degree high. We'll check AccuWeather in a moment. Probation now for the 2 shooters who pleaded guilty to firing several shots near the Shawnee Sports Complex 2 years ago. Longer prison sentences won't kick in for Zion Clark or Antonio Jacobs unless they violate probation. They were back before Kanawha County Circuit Judge Mary Claire Akers today after successfully completing the program at the Anthony Center for Youthful Offenders. Akers told Jacobs that she has high hopes for him.
9: You're the only one who took immediate responsibility. You pled guilty first, if I recall correctly.
10: That's correct.
9: And I don't think you've ever tried to shirk responsibility at all. Even when you took your plea, you said, yep, I did it, and I shouldn't have done it. It was a stupid thing to do.
8: Akers told Jacobs he'll face 3 to 15 years in prison if he messes up. The Charleston Ascend program marking a year of success with 106 people moving to the capital city to take advantage of the Ascend incentives. Giovanna Chiani moved to Charleston from Tampa, Florida, and she was at a celebration event today at Capital Market.
11: And moving here, I found that there's a community that's really willing to just welcome you and bring you in with open arms. So that's

0: really been the best part of the experience for me.
1: Keanu, a recruiter for a defense contractor and works remotely. A big celebration again earlier today at Capital Market with additional funding announced, $500,000 from the Greater Kanawha Valley Foundation. A Charleston City police cruiser off the road after it was rear-ended this morning in a work zone northbound near the Westmoreland exit on I-77. Sergeant Travis Bell says neither the officer in the cruiser nor those in the passenger vehicle were seriously injured. Bell says a good reminder, though, stay alert.
2: Anytime you change things on the interstate, people tend to get in a pattern. And when you interrupt that pattern, sometimes that can mess with people's thinking. And it's important to just slow down and pay extra attention when you're in a construction zone.
1: Bell says speed was not a factor. 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It's 2:05.
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1: Hot and steamy this afternoon. High 92, low tonight 69, back to 89 tomorrow. 89 degrees right now at 580 WCHS.
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7: 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We'll get to that after 2:30. We're heard all over the great state of West Virginia. Great radio stations like our flagship here in Charleston, WCHS, WJLS in Beckley, WDNE in Elkins, WKMZ Clarksburg, WVW Logan, WKLP in Kaiser, WAJR in Morgantown, WEPM Martinsburg, WKKX and WVLY in Wheeling, and WSLW White Sulphur Springs. And proud to announce that 1 week from this Monday, we will be on WMOV, the voice of the Mid-Ohio Valley. Looking forward to taking the show there 1 week from Monday. Welcome to the show now, Delegate Sean Fluharty. How you doing, my friend? Welcome to the show.
8: Dave, thanks for having me. That's quite the list. I noticed there weren't any stations in Napa.
7: No, we actually are hoping to get on in the Napa Valley at some point, but we're not there yet. But we have a delegation there right now working on that for us.
8: Oh, great, great. That explains it then.
7: What the esteemed delegate is referring to, and I got a couple different things I want to talk to you about. And you did a post on social media about this, and I'm going to just kind of paraphrase it. This was, I think, last night you said, today is day two of Patrick Morrissey's Napa Valley fundraiser. You could have been a host from here, $25,000. That's, and I'll let you sort of take it from there, sir.
8: Yeah, I mean, it's just, I think West Virginians, while they're struggling to figure out if they can drink the water out of their faucet, our governor's sipping wine in Napa Valley and offering up packages ranging up to $25,000 to be a host for Team Morrissey. And Team Morrissey obviously is outside of West Virginia because he has to fly clear over to liberal country, Dave. He has to fly clear out to California to raise money with wealthy out-of-state donors and then take the money from Napa Valley and bring it back to places like the Ohio Valley, you know, and spend money against myself and others and, you know, run his agenda through the political process, the fundraising process that he's put together for his team, and he uses it out in Napa Valley. I mean, I just think that West Virginians should understand how this all comes about, where the money flows, where it goes, and how this operates. And I think most people would be upset if they knew that. I think a lot of these fundraisers happen in closed settings that are not very broadcast friendly, and people don't know about it. So I'm glad you're picking it up, Dave, and talking about it. And I think West Virginians deserve to know where this money is raised, where it's going, who it benefits, and it benefits puppets in the legislature controlled by Patrick Morrissey.
7: Well, I mean, I guess the question would be why would someone, and I know Napa Valley is just where it's being, where the fundraisers were being held. I get that. But why would someone that attends an event in Napa Valley, I guess the question is, why would they have much of an interest on what goes on in a election in West Virginia?
8: Well, Napa Valley is just a short drive from Silicon Valley, Dave. I don't find that to be a bit of a coincidence, given the red carpet that was rolled out thanks to the Morrissey administration and his minions related to data centers in the state of West Virginia, House Bill 2014 in particular. And when you get these closed-door meetings with the sitting governor of a state, and you can raise money and pay $25,000 to sip some wine, well, things happen for you. That's usually how that works. Unfortunately, there aren't many situations like that in southern West Virginia or even the northern panhandle up in Hancock County, where they're struggling with a water crisis issue, that you get that same treatment. So, you know, that's how these things work. And look, he's playing the game. He's very good at it. But I think West Virginians deserve to know exactly what's going on.
7: But, I mean, on the flip of the coin there, and again, we're talking with Delegate Sean Fluharty, I mean, with all due respect, you don't think that the Republican Party are the only people that host these types of events, do you? Because, I mean, there are Democratic party events and fundraisers that are held very similar to these.
8: Where? In Napa? I'm unaware of any of those.
7: Well, I don't mean necessarily in Napa. I mean, in general, anywhere.
8: There are fundraisers that are held all the time, and I'm not condemning fundraisers, mm-hmm. but having one in Napa Valley, and we know damn well there aren't any West Virginians out there that are attending this event and aren't stroking checks of $25,000 plus to hang out with the governor. Those things aren't happening. They're certainly not happening on my side of the coin. And look, the realization here is how this money gets used. He uses it for state races. He went after his own people. He went after Republicans in the primary, and he's going to go after people like me in the general, because if you're not a loyalist and you don't, you know, do everything that he asks, he's going to target you. But he doesn't target you by raising money in West Virginia or taking up causes from West Virginia. He takes up causes from places like California and flows that money back into the state of West Virginia and, you know, runs manufactured outrage and tries to get people against each other based upon those things. So, yeah, fundraisers do exist, but from my side of the coin and most people I know running in state races, they raise money through their campaigns largely from West Virginia, from West Virginians. And now, he is running a well-oiled machine that uses money from out of state, from billionaires, and then it trickles down into his PACs. He has multiple PACs that are part of this, and then that money trickles into state races.
7: So now, I mean, help me clarify this. And by the way, you know, Governor Morrissey's always welcome on the show. I mean, whenever, anytime he wants to come on. Are there other? Is this just a in your view, or what you know about it, is this just a Governor Morrissey thing out there? Are there perhaps other political figures from other states that are also benefiting from these things? I mean, I know you didn't get the invite, nor did I. But exactly what all is going on out there?
8: Well, the invite was released and it was public, and it listed Team Morrissey. I'm unaware of other governors that were out there at this time. Maybe he'll be able to clarify. It's interesting. I didn't see any posts on social media. The governor loves to get on social media and post things on X and other social media platforms, and, you know, at all times of the night. But yeah, I didn't see any of that. I didn't see any, hey, look what we're having for dinner in Napa Valley tonight with my $25,000 host. That came out to hang out with me. Didn't see that. Although I really think there's not a whole lot of things I would rather not do than hang out in Napa Valley with Patrick Morrissey sipping wine. I mean, I could think of a million other things that probably have more interest to myself and many other West Virginians. But, you know, it is public. There was the invite out there, and it made its way on social media. And I'm not aware of others that were joining this circus, but I'm sure we'll find out, hopefully.
7: Now, you're saying that you feel that the money raised is going to go back to and be poured into races this fall. Particularly, you have a very difficult race coming up. You think that money's going to be used against you and a few others?
8: Oh, there's no doubt about that. This isn't his first rodeo out in Napa Valley. He did this last year as well, and it was reported on Metro News. I believe TJ Meadows did an article about it, about how West Virginians won't be attending because look how costly it is to get there. But this is par for the course. It goes into multiple PACs, and part of Team Morrissey. You know, there are multiple packs that are related to it, like Black Bear and others. And he's able to take that money and bring it back into West Virginia and use it in state races. That's no secret. That's very public. And there's filings that show that. What's not public is the fact it doesn't really get discussed. You know, a lot of these things get lost in the weeds when it comes to election cycle, where we don't know where the money's going or where it came from. And I think it's great that you're talking about it, and others now are saying, hey, wait a minute here. Is it really a West Virginia issue when all this money's pouring in from billionaires from outside the state who couldn't find the Northern Panhandle on a map, couldn't find Wheeling on a map, couldn't find Weirton on a map, sure as hell couldn't find Wellsburg on a map, but yet the money they're spending from these states outside of West Virginia are surely going into races that include those cities.
7: So how is your race going, away from the Patrick Morrissey thing? How is your race going?
8: I feel good. I'm out meeting people, talking about real issues, kitchen table issues, and not all the political noise that you hear and see on a regular basis. And I think people are ready to talk about real issues and are tired of the manufactured outrage that you see in the legislature and in particular from the governor's office. And I think that's important that we get out and talk to people because, as you know, here we are post-Labor Day. That's when the political noise starts and all the manufactured outrage gets spread across the airwaves and a lot of money gets spent.
7: You keep using the term manufactured outrage. Give us an example of, in your opinion, what is manufactured outrage?
8: Oh, the culture war issues that we hear nonstop when it comes to West Virginia politics. I mean, I can't think of all these culture war bills that come out about every year, it feels like, in West Virginia that gets championed and gets people mad at each other and all fired up during election season when it doesn't really address things people are really concerned about, like prices for cost of living right now in West Virginia and how expensive gas is, for example. We've never suspended or paused or lowered the gas tax, and how the data center entry into West Virginia, where House Bill 2014 took away local control and sent tax revenue that should go to the host communities, sent it back to Charleston. These are things people are really concerned about, but it happens after the fact. When House Bill 2014 passed, it didn't get as much publicity as it does today because now these data centers are popping up in backyards, and those are concerns that people have, and they're like, wait a minute, how did that happen in our state? How did that happen under the governor's watch and under the supermajority's watch? Well, it happened because of fundraisers that from Napa Valley and other places that go in and help get these people elected to govern from the fringe. And governing from the fringe isn't really being very prosperous for the state of West Virginia. Every day we feel like we're reading news stories about we're at the bottom of about every list and how the red carpet was rolled out for these companies to come in and do whatever the hell they want in the state of West Virginia. And you don't have to take my word for it, Dave. We had testimony in another state down south from an individual who was talking about data centers and said, we can do whatever we want in West Virginia. We wrote the bill.
7: So, I mean, that seems to be, and again, we're talking with Delegate Sean Fluharty, this seems to be the major rub with a lot of people. It's that they're not so much against data centers, or at least taking a look at it. They are against the lack of local control. I live in Putnam County. And look, even the county commission, and we, in my opinion, we have some good county commissioners in Putnam County, have even gone on record, and there's been several people that have at county commission meetings and other gatherings have spoken out against them, and the county commission there has just kind of, Republican, by the way, has just kind of thrown up their hands and just said, well, it's kind of out of our control. And that seems to be the rub for a lot of people. It's not the data center itself, but the fact that because of that House bill, it took away a lot of local control.
8: It absolutely did, and that's the main concern people have. I agree with you, Dave. There are many people who, on both sides of this issue, who agree that taking away local control was a bad decision. And there was a time when the Republican Party that used to govern the state, they said, we believe in local control and smaller government, but yet House Bill 2014 was the exact opposite of that. It was big government, and it came in and took away your local voice and said, Charleston's going to have its say. Charleston's going to decide what is best for you and not your local community, what happens in your own backyard. So whether you agree with them or not and how they should operate, virtually there's unanimous agreement here that local control should prevail. And House Bill 2014 eviscerated that. Not only that, it took away a lot of the tax revenue that would normally stay with these host communities and sent it back to Charleston for the slush fund on this this ideas of grandeur where we're going to eliminate the state income tax. Well, good luck running those numbers and making it work anytime soon, because that's not even feasible. So basically what they've done is they've gone on a full big government fringe rampage with the governing process in Charleston. And most people agree, especially a lot of Republicans, Dave, agree. A lot of Republicans agree with me on that. And most citizens agree that they want local control, and all that was taken away from them through House Bill 2014. And yes, There are many areas of the state where this could work and they could be beneficial.

0: But guess what? It should be decided at the local level. And that's where virtually everybody agrees, except for those in Charleston who are in control, because they disagree with their own citizens that they are elected to represent. And they didn't go to them beforehand, right? They just ran this bill based upon what they were told to do. They ran it through. And now the repercussions are coming because people are not happy about it, and nor should they be.
1: I want to talk about the interims. Interims just wrapped up, I guess, yesterday at the Capitol. What kept you busy there during interims, and what's your report?
0: You know, I'm not on the committee, but I was glad to see that Senator Weld and others are working to come up with a newer version of Raley's Law. And I think there are still many questions that are out there on this. But it's good to know that we have some bipartisan approach and a bipartisan agreement that this loophole needs to be closed, that child abusers are taken advantage of, and that I've been very vocal about and first introduced the legislation years ago. And as you know, Dave, they ran out the clock on purpose on the last night of session on this bill. And it's good to see that during interims, which is used as a way of kind of, it's like the preseason, mm-hmm. right?
2: Yeah.
0: It's training camp. It's what issues are we going to discuss and talk about prior to session starting in January. And I'm glad to see that we do have those discussions taking place on Raley's Law, and that we can hopefully get something across the finish line that more people can be in agreement with at the end of the day. And while we can disagree and negotiate on the legislative kind of machinations of all this, we can't compromise on protecting children. And the fact that Raley's Law is not law currently, I think, is a black eye for West Virginia legislature. It's legislative malpractice, and it needs corrected, and this loophole needs fixed. And I'm glad to see that we are taking it seriously during interims. And this is a great example of how Senator Weld and I can work together on these issues, and especially on Raley's Law, because it really needs to be a bipartisan approach. So that's the report from interims that I was the most concerned about, and something I think West Virginians all agree on.
1: It is kind of refreshing to see, again, you and Senator Weld kind of working on this thing, that you are talking about a Republican and a Democrat working together. And there are several, as you said, there are several other folks that are involved in this in a bipartisan effort. That's good to see.
0: Yeah, it's a breath of fresh air, because we don't get that very often these days, and especially coming out of Charleston. But, you know, there are some adults left in the room, and those are the ones that need to work together on this and get it done.
1: All right. Delegate Sean Fluharty, it is always a pleasure to have you on the show, my friend. Thanks a lot. And if you do find your way out to Napa Valley, just pick me up a box of your best, okay?
0: They weren't having boxed wine out there. They were having that good stuff out there. Come on.
1: Oh,
0: 25K, that's only for the good stuff. Good talking to you, Dave. Take care.
1: Thanks a lot, Delegate Sean Fluharty. What kind of a fancy event is it if they don't have boxed wine? I mean, actually going to tell me they don't have Boone's Farm, man. Come on. 2:22, it's Metro News Midday, powered by Selango Law. 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Stephanie Pauly, Ryan Nicholson, our producers today. We'll get to Open Line West Virginia coming up at the bottom of the hour. 1-800-765-TAOK, text 304-TALK 304. We're back after this.
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4: This is a Bloomberg Money Minute. We're just minutes away from a big decision by the Federal Reserve. Policymakers are expected to hike benchmark interest rates for the first time in more than 3 years. The goal, to drive stubbornly high inflation a little bit lower by making borrowing money a little more costly. And on Wall Street, that has stocks now higher. The Dow is pretty much flat, but the NASDAQ up 0.2%. The S&P 500, 0.3% higher. Oil is down 3%, $102.50 a barrel this hour. Meantime, researchers at Brown University say that the U.S. war against Iran has already cost Americans a collective $107 billion more at the gas pump. That's since the war started in late February. And OpenAI, the maker of the ChatGPT chatbot, now looking to host another round of fundraising, trying to achieve a valuation of $1.2 trillion, putting off its initial public stock to keep acquiring smaller firms. Tom Busby, Bloomberg Radio.
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0: Now is the time to make it happen. 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
5: 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Dave Allen with you. Stephanie Pauly, Ryan Nicholson are our producers today. We'll get to Open Line West Virginia coming up at the bottom of the hour. Your calls and texts are welcome. You can text me 304-TALK-304. I already have a bank of texts ready to go over here. You can call. Phone still works. 1-800-765-TALK. Gearing up for high school football. We always are. Always got our mind on the weekend this time of year, whether it's high school, pros, college, you know, whatever. West Virginia, WVU, of course, heading down to Charlotte to take on UVA. Marshall's out in Missouri for a road game this weekend. But back to high school for a moment. Should have a good one. The GoMart Metro News Television Game of the Week is unbeaten North Marion. We'll take a shot at Fairmont Senior at Roy Michael Field. As I said, it is the Metro News Game of the Week brought to you by GoMart. Polar Bears have won 23 consecutive meetings against the Huskies, including that big one a few years ago. You remember the Class AA State Championship game. North Marion enters this year's showdown undefeated, ranked in the Class AAA top 10. And the big question is, will Fairmont Senior make it 24 straight, or will North Marion finally end that streak on their home field? Inquiring minds want to know. It's Fairmont Senior. Again, North Marion, it's your Metro News Television Game of the Week, presented by GoMart, 7 o'clock Friday night on Metro News Television. And we've got other games on there as well, but that's the Game of the Week. Download the Metro News Television app, which you should already do anyway, because there is a bevy of entertainment options on there, including State of Minds, lots of other great sports programming as well. And Metro News meteorologist Brian Hughes and his team of weather forecasters on there as well. Again, download the app, Metro News Television. We're talking about that fundraiser that the governor just wrapped up. Or I guess he just wrapped up out in Napa Valley. There's actually another big event a little closer to home, October the 7th and 8th. And this one is at Stonewall, Stonewall Resort in Roanoke, Roanoke, West Virginia, that is. There's golf, dinner, pontoon boat excursions, private resort events, so on and so forth. And it's kind of tied, I understand, to the one in Napa Valley. But, you know, and look, as I was trying, as Flew Hardy and I were discussing there, fundraisers are nothing new. And I just wanted to make sure that I wasn't trying to be hard on my good friend, Mr. Flew, as we call him. But I wanted to make sure that, you know, people realize this is not necessarily just, you know, I mean, Democrats have high-end fundraisers, too. I mean, but I guess the optics, which is something that, quite frankly, this governor struggles a little bit with in this administration, the optics with all of the issues that we've had with clean water and so on and so forth, that, you know, there would be a fundraising event held in Napa Valley, $25,000 a plate. And look, I would be saying this, I mean, like, I'm a registered independent, okay? But I think it would be bad optics if it were a Democrat doing the same thing. I'm just saying the optics, they ain't good. All right, we'll take a break. Open line West Virginia coming up, 1-800-765-TALK, text 304-TALK 304. 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

0: And now we'll go to the Metro News Anchor Desk for a check of local news. 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
1: West Virginia Metro News. I'm Jeff Jenkins. The Protect College Sports Act is advancing and will now be scheduled for a final vote in the Senate after passing a preliminary vote last night. U.S. Senator Shelley Capito says there were 74 votes last night to move the bill forward.
2: It's very bipartisan, and I think that we've done a good job trying to thread the needle of what the most important aspects of getting college athletes back on track and not onto this out-of-control money spend of chaos.
1: The bill would put federal regulations on college athletics while providing an antitrust exemption for the NCAA. Charleston Ascend is working.
3: The Charleston Area Ascend program is celebrating its one-year anniversary. 106 people have moved to the capital city since the program launched last year. City and county officials came together Wednesday at Capital Market to mark 1 year since Ascend came to Charleston. The Ascend program has been around for 5 years, started by Marshall University President Brad Smith and his wife Elise. The program recruits remote workers to live and work in the Mountain State. Dr. Michelle Foster and the Greater Kanawha Valley Foundation are donating $500,000 to keep growing Charleston Area Ascend. They're now a founding partner. From the Capital Market in Charleston, I'm Jack Carlson, WVMetroNews.com.
1: The key Wall Street bond rating company, Fitch, has upped the ratings for West Virginia's lottery and excess lottery revenue bonds from A+ to AA-. 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
4: Come on, Liam, let's go. 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Oh, come on, use your head. 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
5: That's what we all want.
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1: Steamy conditions in West Virginia today, but that hasn't stopped the 21st annual Day of Caring, sponsored by the United Way of Central West Virginia. United Way's Carrie Cooper says the participation is outstanding.
8: Invaluable to know that 1,250 individuals across six counties have given up their day to sweat and work and be a part of that nonprofit world that is not always seen.
1: Those volunteers from several organizations. From the Metro News Anchor Desk, I'm Jeff Jenkins.
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1: Welcome back to the show. 26 away from 3 o'clock. 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You'll hear this if you haven't already at the top of the hour of your local or your network newscast. The Fed raising rates for the first time in 3 years. So we speak, there is a press conference going on right now at the Federal Reserve. And again, your network news will have more on that coming up at the top of the hour. Before we get to Open Line West Virginia, I do want to point your attention to a story, WVMetroNews.com. And I talked about this a little bit on the local show in Charleston today, this Ascend program in West Virginia. Now, a year ago, West Virginia University President Michael Benson Marshall, President Brad Smith, his wife Elise, here in Charleston, Charleston Mayor Amy Schuler Goodwin, and the Kanawha County Commission, Charleston Area Alliance, other local leaders announced the programs beginning in the capital city. And the whole goal was to get people to move to West Virginia, primarily remote workers to live and work in the Mountain State. This thing started in 2001, and there were all sorts of financial incentives as part of the recruitment. About 92,000 applicants have gone through the program. And again, it's been in different cities. Well, today here in Charleston, there was an event held over at Capital Market for the Charleston Ascend. 103 people since this program started have now chosen West Virginia, chosen Charleston as a place to move. These are people that had no ties, you know, to West Virginia. I mean, I don't know, they could have had family that lived there, but I mean, you know, they didn't really have ties here. They just chose to come in this case, and I know it's going on in different parts of the state, but I'm focusing on Charleston now. They actually chose to come here. And there was also, as part of the event today, we knew there was going to be a big announcement there, and it was made. Dr. Michelle Foster is with a group called the Greater Kanawha Valley Foundation, and there was a donation of, and this was all pointed out in the story posted at WVMetroNews.com, $500,000 donation for the program. And the president of the Charleston Area Alliance and CEO Mara Boggs talked about that. Again, you can read the story for yourself there. One of the great stories I thought about this that I know about this, as a matter of fact, this lady actually spoke. She moved here from Tampa. Her name is Giovanni Chiani, and she's an Army veteran. And she arrived here in the capital city in May, and she works remotely for a defense contracting company. And she was who this program was tailor-made for. She said that due to her remote job, she was not confined to any particular spot in the country. I mean, primarily, what you have to have with this, or different companies have different rules, but primarily you got to have, you know, good internet, and you got to have access to an airport. And of course, we have one in Charleston with West Virginia International Yeager Airport. So that's why she chose to come here. And again, she was an Army veteran, no particular ties to West Virginia other than the fact that she likes the outdoors, and she decided to move here. And we need a whole lot more of that. And again, you can read, I think it's a great program. You can read the story, WVMetroNews.com. But again, when you talk about people that are moving here from other areas of the country, 100%, I am all for it. So hats off to everybody that's made that program the success that it's been so far. 23 minutes away from 3 on a Wednesday afternoon. Somebody sent me a text here, and nothing to do with politics at all, but it was, I just thought it was very interesting. It was actually a meme that they sent me that says, "I miss dumb products," and I mean that as a compliment. "The dumb coffee maker that made coffee, the dumb TV that turned on, the dumb washing machine that would just wash clothes. Now everything is smart enough to stop working for no reason. Progress is weird." I just found that very, very interesting. That this, you know, good luck in going out and trying to find a quote unquote dumb product these days. A lot of dumb users of products, present company included, but I mean, a simple refrigerator, a simple stove, simple washer and dryer. My wife and I have a simple washer and dryer that is, I'd have to ask her, approaching 20, 25 years old now, and they set in storage, because the previous house that we lived in had a built-in washer and dryer, so it actually sat in storage and wasn't used for a period of about 4 years. And when we bought our current house, we got them out of the garage, we moved them in, they worked just fine. But they're simple. You know, they don't make me a sandwich. They don't iron my clothes or anything like that. All they do is wash things, and it's good. 1-800-765-TALK, text 304, talk 304, text us. Dave, I'm an independent voter. I miss the days when working people in this state backed politicians that cared about workers. That's gone to big business. It's taken over our state. Republicans need to go, says a texter. Dave, please tell me I'm wrong. The FBI director wants to hire, has already hired, convicted people of bestiality. FBI director Cash Patel testified to that yesterday. Unbelievable.

0: says a texter. On your interview with the Survivor contestant, good job, Dave, but from a Beckley boy to a Logan boy, we both know Charlestown is not in West Virginia. It most certainly is in West Virginia. It most certainly is in West Virginia. Let's see here. Text, so the EPA is removing greenhouse emission regulations. What happened to clean coal? What happened to clean coal and carbon capture technology? Was it hot air marketing just to keep coal on life support? I think the coal industry lied about their technological capabilities, says a texter. 1-800-765-TALK, text 304-TALK-304. Let's go to Paul. You're on the show. Good afternoon, sir. Welcome to the show.
1: Thank you much. I wanted to speak for a moment on a macro view of what's going on over there in the Middle East.
0: Yes, sir.
1: If I may.
0: Yeah.
1: I got some background in intel, and anyhow, Saudis have never really been our friend. Through the 70s and 80s, they had a hand in a lot of the terrorist activities that involved dead Americans mm-hmm. over time. About a year ago, they sold China oil for Chinese yuan, breaking basically the Bretton Woods petrodollar agreement. And the BRICS group involved in Russia and India, the Saudis were talking about wanting to join that. And that caused big concern in all of the old money and the powers that have been for quite some time. And if you bring it forward, suddenly we go in and get the Venezuelan oil, which our refineries can refine, versus our sweet Texas crude now. So we've now got all that oil sitting there, and we've got deals going on for that. And prior to, just after that, we went to hit Iran, supposedly because of the nuclear program, and Saudi Arabia denied us both basing and overflight for those operations. And so when they started getting pushed back here a week and a half ago, they started asking us for airstrikes. And we explained to them, basically, that, you know, gee, if we couldn't use those bases then, we're not going to use them now. They're now begging the Brits to do the airstrikes for them, even though they have almost 400 fighter bomber aircraft in their air fleet, mostly F-15s. And just not the will, I guess, to use all that, or the capability, or the, you know, they're just not able to use it real good. Mm-hmm. And my thinking is that someone has been smart enough or cunning enough to set up a scenario where the Persians and the Arabs fight it out and destroy each other's infrastructure, and it really cuts down on the amount of oil available to China's industries. And suddenly, the only place, the only big game on the planet to get their oil is from the U.S. of A. and its companies. And that reinforces then the petrodollar and the Federal Reserve.
0: That's a lot of, you've done a deep dive on this, Paul. You really have.
1: Well, I had some education in it, and I've been watching it and trying to answer the whys of it. You know, why would this happen? Why would that? And then talking with other intelligent people. This seems to be the consensus of pretty much what's going on.
0: All right. Hey, Paul, I got to hit the break. I appreciate you calling, man. Thanks a lot. Have a good day.
1: You're most welcome.
0: All right, 2:43. We'll take a break and come back after this.
2: We'll be right back. 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
3: This is a Bloomberg Business of Sports report. Kentucky Derby operator Churchill Downs is seeking to raise $500 million to refinance existing debt as maturities loom, adding to a rush of firms tapping the market for risky loans. The firm is planning to raise another $400 million in unsecured debt to repay debt maturing in 2027 and 2028. The PGA Tour has hired John Pfizer as its Senior Vice President of Investor Relations. Pfizer will focus on developing the education and communication around the player equity program, which offers players the opportunity to earn ownership stakes in PGA Tour enterprises. Telefonica agreed to pay DAZN around the equivalent of $1.91 billion for the rights to broadcast matches from Spain's top football leagues over five seasons. The Spanish carrier will pay an average of $346 million per season from 2027, 18% more than what it did pay DAZN in the previous period. With a Bloomberg Business of Sports report, I'm Michael Barr.
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0: Welcome back to the show. 13 away from 3 o'clock on a Wednesday afternoon. 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Stephanie Pauly, Ryan Nicholson, our producers today. Dave Allen, I'm sitting behind the microphone here. Text says, I'd buy tons of those I did that Donald Trump stickers, but gas prices have drained me of all my money, so I can't afford stickers to show the dumb people who's responsible for the gas prices. Thanks, dumb people, says the texter. Text, if West Virginia legislators want young people to work and have families, perhaps there needs to be a HOPE scholarship-type program for child care. West Virginia needs children to be born and parents to work, but jobs around here don't pay enough to work and pay for child care. Child care is a major issue. It certainly is. Text, Republicans having a super PAC fundraiser in Napa, California is quite ironic considering how much of the West Virginia GOP trashes the great state of California. But let's bring this fundraising issue to the local conversation. West Virginia Democrats aren't going to Napa to fundraise from super PACs and out-of-state interests. Whereas I know they're staying in-state. So who has West Virginia's interest in mind? I do think, to the texter's point, I find that to be very interesting. For one reason or another, California is always viewed as the, maybe California, maybe New York, it is viewed as like the ultimate, you know, that's the playground of the ultra liberals. And, you know, we don't want California people here. My God, we have no problem with taking their money though. Apparently I'm just pointing it out there. Text, what's up with the change of the hours on the show? Well, it's real simple. We are changing some things on the network here. Again, morning news going as it always has. Talk line going as it always has. Metro News Midday, well, now starting on Monday, will be a two-hour show, noon to 2. Hotline will go from 2 to 5, and Sports Line is expanded to 2 hours, 5 to 7. So there you go. That all starts on Monday. Text, I always appreciate Sean Fluharty's commentary, but I bet your producers are ready to hit that 8-second lay at any time. They're standing by. anytime we have Flew Hardy on the show,

0: they say they used to say back in the game show, or I'm sorry, back in the television ads back in the day. Operators are standing by. So yes, Miss Pauly, Mr. Nicholson, and the others, they know that when certain people are on, you're standing by, standing at attention. Hey Dave, Sydney Sweeney, the Lord does good work. Man, I haven't gotten into this. I heard a report on the morning news. I was at my desk this morning listening to Chris and Daniel and the crew on the morning news, and it was a ABC News report over Sydney Sweeney, the actress who's catching a lot of grief right now, and I have not seen the pictures that she has posed for. A lot of female sports stars are upset about it, saying it diminishes women's sports because she is appearing, you know, scantily clad. I'm always afraid, you know, for research purposes only, to look up things like that, you know, while I'm on the company Wi-Fi, even though it's not, you know, pornographic. I'm, from what I'm told, I'm interested. With my luck, I'd end up with something that's why I always log in under Weekly's name. Every time that I log into a computer here, I use Dave Weekly's name and password. So if there's an issue, that's, I just log in as you. So that way I can go look up all the Sydney Sweeney pictures I want to. Lord, I mean, let me just say this. I've not followed any of this stuff, but I mean, she's making a living and doing pretty well. So that's her choice. Last time I checked, she's a growed up. She can do pretty much what she wants. So more power to her. Make that dough, Sydney Sweeney. Text Dave, I'm an independent voter. I miss the days when working people in the state backed politicians that cared about workers. It's gone big business taking over the state. Republicans need to go. Text, people need to check the background of Kanawha County Commission candidates. One is a Morrissey plant, says a texter. Well, there's one Republican, one Democrat, so I'm assuming you're talking about the Republican in the battle for county commission here in Kanawha County. Text, Trump administration has changed 160 businesses of COVID fraud. Biden took office, and when he left, they had, I think it's supposed to be charged, they had charged over 3,000 for fraud. Trump won't go after his buddies, says the texter. 1-800-765-TALK, text 304, talk 304. We had a discussion, we'll close with this, I had a discussion off air today with a couple of our folks about people's driving. Now, I'm gonna tell you a quick story. I am convinced people are crazy when it comes to our highways. I mean, absolutely freaking nuts. So this morning, I'm pulling out of my neighborhood. And when you turn off to go, there are two subdivisions where I live. Okay, I'm pulling out of one. There's a subdivision directly beside ours that has a totally separate entrance. This person just pulls out completely without even looking. At 6:30 in the morning when I leave the house, and I see this, and I'm thinking, this person's not even going to stop. And they didn't. They just whiffed right out. I thought, okay. So you pull out of where I live, and there is a business there. There's a pharmacy there. So the person then pulls into that, darts across that parking lot because there is a traffic light at the end of that parking lot. So they dart through that parking lot to get to that traffic light and pull out in front of me again. So I'm not sure if I angered this person. I don't know who they are. I don't know anything about them, but I'm like, okay, you're 0-for-2 in going after Dave here. I mean, did I anger you? I mean, or what? But the end of the day, Dave's traffic tips are that people are nuts on the highway, which is why I stay home a lot. 2:53, we'll close it down after this.
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0: Welcome back to the show. About to close it out, ladies and gentlemen. A man who is celebrating us being officially 100 days away from Christmas by fattening up his partridge in a pear tree. It's Dave Weekly.
14: Is that true? 100 days?
0: That's what Amanda said. I don't know. I didn't fact check her on it. I figured she's one of them news people. She knows what she's talking about. I don't know.
14: I'm still wearing people out for putting up their Halloween stuff
0: it's
14: early.
0: It's not even autumn yet. It's still summer.
14: It's 90 degrees out there.
0: Yeah. All right, what you got?
14: We're talking about the big football game between West Virginia and Virginia on Saturday in Charlotte. Are you a fan of neutral site games?
0: Okay. I'm not. No, I'm not.
14: Yeah. Okay. I mean, when you go to the stadium, aren't you concerned that you're going to run into fans of the other team?
0: Yeah, I mean, sometimes you hope you do.
14: Yeah, I know.
0: I'm not a fan of neutral site games. Yeah.
14: Well, they're kind

0: The cost for Americans to borrow, from credit cards to home and car loans, just went up. The Federal Reserve Board, in a unanimous decision, raising interest rates by a quarter of a percentage point. Stubborn inflation, higher oil prices due to the war with Iran, putting pressure on the economy. ABC's Elizabeth Schulze says more hikes could follow this year.
1: The Fed does still see inflation staying high through this year. 3.7% inflation rate, so that's above the Fed's 2% target. It says unemployment is stable, consumer spending is resilient.
0: Diesel prices at record highs. One farmer in Illinois says his diesel fuel costs for soybeans have nearly doubled during President Trump's term. He's paying $1,800 in fuel as harvest ramps up. Tom Closa is chief oil analyst for Gulf Oil at Closa Advisors.
2: You know, if you're in agriculture, and we use a lot of diesel for agriculture, you're not going to leave the crops in the field. You're going to go pay the price, whether it's $6 or $7, to harvest the crops.
0: Costs, he says, likely will show up at grocery stores. The NTSB will hold a briefing on last night's deadly news helicopter crash in Los Angeles. Two crew members on board were killed. A third person died on the ground. That chopper was covering a bus and SUV crash when it went down. ABC's Trevor Ault has more.
3: Flames erupting after the aircraft crashed between two commercial buildings. Police say at least three people were killed, including a pedestrian on the ground. The chopper went down just after 7 p.m., less than a mile from where first responders were already working a deadly bus crash. An SUV had slammed into the side of a Metro bus, becoming lodged inside the vehicle.
0: Two people were killed in that bus and SUV crash. The House adopting to hold billionaire Leon Black in contempt of Congress for defying two subpoenas to appear for a deposition, along with turning over documents related to the panel's inquiry into convicted sex offender Jeffrey Epstein. You're listening to ABC News.
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9: Good afternoon. It's 303 and 90 degrees in the capital city. I'm Jack Carlson in the 580 WCHS radio newsroom. Your Metro News AccuWeather forecast calls for partly cloudy skies the rest of this afternoon, a high of 92 degrees. Two men involved in a gunfight near the Shawnee Sports Complex from 2 years ago are now free on probation. Antonio Jacobs and Zion Clark recently completed alternative sentences at the Anthony Correctional Center for Young Adults. Jacobs told Kanawha County Circuit Judge Mary Claire Akers today he's a changed man.
10: I'm going to show you that I'm different now, and I didn't grow up what I did 2 years ago. Me being young and dumb, and I just want to show you that I'm different now.
9: Jacobs would face nearly 20 years in prison, and Clark would get as many as 15 years if they violate their probations. The Kanawha County Probation Office will decide how long they're on probation. The United Way of Central West Virginia is celebrating 21 years of its annual Day of Giving. Community Impact Director Carrie Cooper says there's feel-good work taking place all over.
11: It's invaluable to know that 1,250 individuals across six counties have given up their day to sweat and work and be a part of that nonprofit world that is not always seen.
9: Day of Caring is the region's largest volunteer event. A gift to the Charleston area Ascend program. Dr. Michelle Foster and the Greater Kanawha Valley Foundation are donating $500,000 to the program as it celebrates its one-year anniversary. The program aims to bring remote workers to live and work in the capital city. The larger Ascend program dates back to 2021, founded by Marshall University President Brad Smith and his wife Elise. You can read more at WCHSnetwork.com. The news is

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0: 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It's 90 degrees now in the capital city. I'm Jack Carlson, 580 WCHS, the voice of Charleston.
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5: All right. Hello, West Virginia. We're back for more in the 304, and it's time to get it done in the 681. 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Coop, in our move on Monday to a new time slot, 2 to 5, do we have any legal issues? Do we need to
6: I have
5: call
6: one.
5: Selango
6: yeah.
5: Law?
6: No, I have one.
5: What is
6: You're
5: it?
6: You're not allowed to talk over my open once we move.
7: Yes, that's a good rule. Man, good
5: that
7: rule.
5: Is probably, I was...
7: Good answer.
5: I was getting a little feisty, I guess, in there.
6: Why do you want to step all over my open, man?
5: Well,
6: I mean, it's not me. I wrote it. It's not my voice. That's John.
5: But it is a good open.
6: Yeah, of
5: course. Is that our original open?
6: No. It's changed several times, but the verbiage has. I mean, it said Steve Bishop for a while, so no, it's not our original.
5: It's true. It's true. You know, when you said no, we've changed it multiple times. I mean, I think there are probably people out there who thought, Dave, don't you know your own open?
6: There's a lot of people like, yeah, that's how Linda feels all the time.
5: That's exactly right. That is exactly right. Man, I got so much stuff to talk about. Well, let me ask you this. It's 89 degrees outside.
6: It's hot.
5: Okay, and this is a totally random out of the box kind of thought.
6: Okay.
5: When you get to a number like 89 degrees, do you want to see it just get to 90?
7: No.
5: It's like, come on, man, you're at 9. Can't you go like one more higher to make it 90 degrees? Doesn't 90 degrees sound a lot hotter than 89 degrees?
6: I sort of understand the sentiment that you're talking about, and there's other places where I experience that sentiment where I would like for there to be a round number or just to get there or whatever it might be. With temperature, I would have to say my only real game that I play with numbers like that is the triple and the zero. So it's 100 or a zero. That's the thing. I'm like, okay, if it's 1 degree, just get to zero. Or if it's 99, okay, let's just make it 100. You know? So I can play that game there, but not at the tens.
5: Yeah. I don't do it
6: at the
5: tens. If you say, what's the temperature outside? It's 2.
6: Yeah. Oh. You want to be, although the John Candy line from Planes, Trains, and Automobiles, where it's just like, what do you think the temperature is? 1 is actually much, much funnier than it would have been if he would have said 0.
5: That's
6: true. For whatever reason, it just hits better.
5: You know, there are things that are happening with the program as we gather up our belongings and move to Monday to our new time slot, 2 to 5. One of them I really didn't take into consideration until you brought it to my attention, that now that we're moving time slots, there are other stations that are suddenly coming open to us.
6: Well, on the 28th, we do have a Ravensworth station that's going to be joining us on the network. So that's a week from Monday. I had that off. So it's a week from this coming Monday they're going to be joining us on the network.
5: So, you know, welcome Ravenswood. We'll do more to welcome them.
6: We'll get there.
5: But here's the thing. Coop, do you remember, you know, when we first started up, we were like gathering up affiliates, like putting them in a bushel basket, man. We're just tossing them in there. Then once we kind of

0: reached the maximum number of affiliates.
1: I mean, there is no maximum. We just
0: exactly. Yeah, okay, once we reached a point of affiliates, we sort of leveled off. So this is the first new affiliate we have added in a while.
1: I kind of feel like if we had our advocates, our 180 club members, we have Matt out in Utah. I know we have some folks in the Carolinas and in Ohio. If we had everybody start working to meet in the middle and calling their local radio station, be like, hey, why don't you carry hotline? Why don't you, you know, eventually, you know, we could have a radio network, you know, like the St. Louis Cardinals or something.
0: Oh,
1: you
0: know? I know.
1: We could really make it happen.
0: Man, wouldn't that be something if we just had like a random affiliate like in Gadsden, Alabama?
1: Exactly.
0: Or just something like that. Like,
1: and there's no reason. Believe me, the technology exists. We could put this sucker up on the bird if you're out there. And, you know, I'm sure that we could talk to folks, the powers that be of the company. If you're in like New Mexico or something and you want to put that sucker on, it, we could make it work.
0: And we could do some special programming for them. You know, a little special stuff for our out-of-state affiliates. Anyway.
2: We could set up a station in Utah just for Matt from Utah.
1: Now, that's a good idea.
0: Now, that is a good idea.
1: We know we would get our mail.
0: We would get our mail. But here's the thing. It's been a while since we've added an affiliate. And you remember what we used to do when we would add an affiliate?
1: Oh, were you wanting to do this today?
0: Well, I
1: just realized what we were doing here. Okay. I thought we were waiting until the
0: back
1: actual
0: in the
1: okay. Yeah, yeah, yeah. Okay, I got
0: okay.
1: You.
0: Back in the before times, when we would add an affiliate, we would sound the new affiliate cowbell. But I don't know where my cowbell is.
1: And the thing is, you actually used to bring in physical cowbell.
0: Coop, in my office, I have a box of radio station props, okay? Stuff that used to be old-time radio things that you would do.
1: You got a box with stuff in it? That's cool.
0: I don't know where it is now because I haven't pulled it out in such a long time. But we would have our new affiliate cowbell.
1: Yeah, we had it.
0: All right, and it would sound something like this. It would sound, and that would be the sign all the way down the line. Hey, something's up. Something's up. We're adding a new affiliate.
1: Wait a minute. Let me try that. I should have faded that out. That sounded terrible.
0: Yeah.
1: There you go.
0: Nice. Well, actually, you know, when you ring a cowbell, the cowbell doesn't fade. You just kind of stop.
1: Play
0: that again.
1: But it resonates, and then I cut the whole thing off. You know?
0: Play it one more time.
1: All right, hold on.
0: All right, new affiliate cowbell. This is what it should sound like. Okay. And then you just stop. Maybe you're getting away. You're farther and farther away from
1: it. It's like maybe not a slow
0: thing. Anyway, I had a specific cowbell that was here in this studio before it got renovated.
1: What did it say on it? Where was it from?
0: It was a giveaway from the Tampa Bay Rays.
1: There we go. Okay. I knew it was some kind of swag.
0: Because Mississippi State has them and the Rays have them. And, you know, they're kind of obnoxious, but every once in a while they're kind of fun to have.
1: They're a staple at high school games.
0: That's right. Know? Yeah, exactly right. They're a staple at high school
2: games. Probably in engineering.
0: Well, Coop, I was going to say, man, do you have it? Do you have my old new affiliate cowbell?
1: I don't think
0: because
1: so.
0: Because there was stuff in here that we looked at every day.
1: Did you keep it in here?
0: Yeah, it was right here along the window. It was
1: right here. That's right. Now I remember.
0: It was right along the window, and it was right next to my bobblehead. The Don Nealon Bob.
1: Is that missing too?
0: Yes.
1: Okay, then I have a very, very extraordinarily good idea where these might be.
0: Mm-hmm. Uh-huh.
1: In fact, I could probably walk down the hallway now, and there would be about an 80% chance that it would be there.
0: Nice.
1: Yeah, I'll take a look at that during the break. I might be able to find that.
0: That would be much better for you to do that as opposed to me cleaning and out my closet.
1: There's one place in the building that anything that's sort of bobbleheadish and adjacent to bobbleheads tends to end up in one place somehow.
2: Just knickknacks in general.
1: Knickknacks in general. Yeah. Ryan had some that got lost to this phenomena. I've had stuff that's been lost to this phenomena. I have a feeling that that's where the cowbell's going to be.
0: Mm-hmm. Do you remember how much fun we used to have with the old Don Nealon Bob Pruitt show?
1: Oh, yeah, man.
0: When they were on together.
1: Man, that feels like 2 decades ago.
0: I know.
1: That feels like it was so long ago.
0: I was the host of that show originally, and they were in separate locations, okay? So we did 2 or 3 shows, and then there was one show where we got it started, and suddenly I said to Don, where's Bob? And Don's like, how should I know? I'm in the wrong end of the state. Bob Pruitt had fallen asleep in his car in the alley. And then showed up like 30 minutes into the show.
1: Yeah, I remember that.
0: That was a good show.
1: It was a good show. Yeah. That was a good show. I remember It was always kind of a, it was always a little bit of an adventure getting everybody connected. I mean, our technology in this studio wasn't what it is today. Today, it would be zero issue. Back then, it was a little bit of an issue.
0: So, I guess I'm bearing the lead here. Welcome early. Welcome to Ravenswood. Ravenswood's joining, the voice of the Mid-Ohio Valley. He'll be joining us.
1: I needed to mention, I'm not going to give it away today, but I wanted to remind folks that for those Trans-Siberian Orchestra tickets, we're giving them away again on Tuesday next week.
0: That's right.
1: And a bonus day. So you got to keep listening to the show. So we moved to two next week. So we're going to have a bonus day where we give them away.
0: What's the time frame of the bonus day?
1: It'll be before the end of next week.
0: Oh,
1: but it could be tomorrow. Just keep listening. You never know. Dave doesn't even know. I'm gonna throw this thing out there.
0: This is really
1: gonna surprise everybody.
0: It's really a mystery.
2: Speaking of things that Dave doesn't know,
0: that's a big category right there.
2: I've got something special for you, Dave.
0: What is it, Ryan?
2: So, you know, my attitude towards sports—it's not the best. But I wanted to do something special for you. You always try and guess the name of my dog, and you always get it wrong.
0: You mean Brexit?
2: Yeah. Distracting me.
0: Okay.
2: It's no secret you like the Pittsburgh Pirates.
0: Correct.
2: I wanted to guess who your favorite Pittsburgh Pirate player is. So I came up with a short list of players, and I wanted to see which one's your favorite.
0: Okay.
2: So let's start off strong with some Hall of Famers.
0: Okay.
2: Roberto Clemente.
0: That's my favorite player. Yesterday was Roberto Clemente Day, the great one, Roberto Clemente. Bobby Clemente is my favorite all-time Pirate.
2: All right.
0: I short-circuited the bit.
2: Let's just keep going with the list.
0: Okay, let's go with the list.
2: All right.
0: Okay.
2: Honus Wagner,
0: a bow-legged shortstop.
2: Mm-hmm.
0: The best shortstop of the first 50 years of the 19th century.
2: Yeah.
0: Of the 20th century.
2: Barry Bonds.
0: Covered him.
2: Yeah.
0: Not a nice person.
2: Dave Parker.
1: Cobra.
0: No, the Cobra.
2: Yeah. Dale Barra. Yogi Berra's son.
0: Not a great player. I once had a Yogi Berra coffee mug that I drank so much coffee out of, it eventually fell apart on me. I rode that thing until it died, essentially. Dale Barra.
2: Yeah. Rod Scurry,
0: a middle reliever.
2: Mm-hmm. Yeah. Lee Lacy,
0: great pinch hitter from the Dodgers.
2: Lee Mazzilli,
0: best known as a Met, but a competent center fielder for the Pirates.
2: John Milner, the Hammer. Yeah,
0: the Hammer. Yeah, very good player.
2: Now, what's in common with those last few ones I mentioned?
0: The Pittsburgh drug trials.
2: Yeah.
1: I knew Dave would get that.
2: Yeah, that's not
0: our best moment. But we did get to talk about Roberto Clemente Day.
1: That's right.
0: And we probably should have talked more about this yesterday.
1: And Ryan brought up that the mascot was also indicted.
0: Well, yes. He was the dealer.
1: Yeah. And that's the one thing I remembered from the story. I knew the story a little bit of memory, but the mascot was the thing I remembered.
2: And the best part is his name was Kevin Coke.
0: Yeah, I know. That's right. Good time.
2: I was expecting your favorite to be Stalger.
0: Stargell? Willie Stargell?
2: Yeah.
0: Yeah, he was a great player, too. But Clemente was easily, by far, my favorite player. By far, my favorite player. Not a big fan of the drug era, but
2: What are you talking about? It was great.
0: There were some pretty good players.
1: Yeah, let's also be fair.
0: I got to say, 13 years into the show, I didn't figure that Ryan would be the guy talking about Dale Barra.
1: I know, right, man? That's very surprising. But in Otis Nixon's Major League Baseball in the 1980s, it's not like the Pirates were the only team on cocaine.
0: Yeah. No, that's exactly right. Yeah, that is exactly right. One more thing about the Ravenswood affiliate. They're only going to take a taste. Right,
1: just a touch.
0: Just gonna start with.
1: Just to start. We're gonna pry it open.
0: Yeah.
1: Hour number one's the crowbar. We're gonna pry it open.
0: They're gonna get an hour until 3 o'clock. You know, speaking of the Pittsburgh drug trials, the first taste is always free.
1: That's right.
0: Right? So we'll get them in. We'll get them into the system, and then we'll crowbar that bad boy open. And before you know it, they're gonna take the full 3 hour tour. Because that's the way it works.
1: That's the way it is.
0: That's the way it works around here. A couple of things I did want to ask you guys in the Ryan and
2: Coop you file. Almost said Carl.
0: I almost said, couple of weeks ago, we did a celebrity in or out on Judge Judy, didn't we?
1: Yes.
0: Why did we talk about Judge Judy?

0: Remember, there was something happening with Judge Judy.
1: Back then, it wasn't because her son... Was it because her son was taken over? I can't remember.
0: Here's the thing. We now know the date that Judge Judy has her final show. Final show. That's going to be October 22nd. She has a show. You know, there was a period of time where Judge Judy and her husband had separate shows.
1: Who is her husband?
0: Her husband is also a judge, and... When Judge Wapner retired, if you remember the People's Court,
1: yeah,
0: remember the People's Court?
1: They were the OG, right?
0: Yeah, he was the OG. Then when he left or died, or I can't remember why he left the year, Ed Koch, the former mayor of New York, followed in his footsteps for a while.
1: That's right. Yeah.
0: Then after Ed Koch left, that's when Judge Judy's husband was the host of the show until it was actually canceled. So there was a period of time, they reworked it. I think the People's Court is actually still around.
1: Why don't they call him Mr. Judy?
0: Yeah, Mr. Judy. But think about this, though. There's not too many instances you can think of where a couple, a husband and wife, both have similar types of shows at the same time. Can you imagine?
1: It's a little interesting.
0: Can you imagine?
1: Isn't it?
0: Yeah. And I guess this week, Judge Judy's son debuted his show. He's got a show,
1: right? He took over directly from her, I think. Ultimately, you just gave me the best idea for a hour long dramedy from 2006, and that would be a husband and wife that have competing late night shows and they fight over guests.
0: Yeah, I know.
1: Wouldn't that have been the best show like on cable in 2006?
0: Because here's the thing: I mean, if you wait much longer, it's going to be a deal like, "Hey, Dad, what's a late night show?"
1: Right? Yeah, exactly. Sure.
0: But Judge Judy's been on the air for 30 years. You know, you don't watch the Judge Judy, do you?
1: I mean, I've watched it plenty, but I don't actively seek it out anymore.
0: Why do you think that the Judge Judy show makes it seem like they're in New York when they're actually in L.A.? You ever figure that out? I mean, the show, when they go to breaks, they have scenes of Central Park and traffic and all that kind of stuff for whatever reason.
1: She seems wound like a New Yorker, too.
0: That's it, exactly.
1: I think that you would, like her, not that there's anything wrong with it. I mean, I like Judge Judy. I'm just saying that her demeanor, I think, sometimes be like, yeah, that reminds me of, like, a New Yorker.
0: Yeah.
1: You know, it doesn't remind you of, like, hey, dude, what up?
0: All right, man. Party on. It's cool, bro. You know, whatever. Yeah. We'll work it out. We'll make it happen. No, but... And the other thing is, I watch the Judge Judy, you know, sometimes. And those episodes that air locally on ABC 8, I mean, those are like 15 years old. And it doesn't even matter.
1: It doesn't, because you just see them and they're all the... I mean, it doesn't matter. They're always all the same, you know, for the most part. You know what always stunned me a little bit about that show, and I was a huge Night Court fan for the original run back in the day, was actually how much that show just seemed like Night Court.
0: Oh, no question.
1: You know, I mean, it's like Night Court preceded it by forever. But, man, it's like, yeah, that seems just like Night Court.
0: The other thing that's crazy about Judge Judy is sometimes you'll sit there and you'll watch it and the people in the audience are the same days in a row.
2: Yeah.
0: Or they'll be the same audience will be there for 2 days, and then suddenly on a Wednesday they'll be different.
1: They got to film these. They got to film these like 10 at a time or something.
0: Yes.
1: Right. That's got to be the case. It's just the same audience for the day of filming.
0: And it's not like that. It's not like an audience.
1: Because she only works like a couple weeks a year. Yeah, so they got to crunch in a bunch of those things.
0: I think when the show was actually cranking, I think she was only working like 2 days a week.
1: Man, you gotta love that.
0: Yeah, you gotta love that.
2: I remember there was one episode where like one of the people in the audience on the set was like laughing too loud, and she actually like had him removed from the court. And I don't know if it was just an extra who messed up or if it was like genuinely just some
1: like
2: guy.
1: Is it real scripted? Because I guess they are sort of, they're real legal proceedings of some sort, right?
0: Sort of.
1: I mean, they're like
0: sort of.
1: Like in the, I think the determination has already been made, and she And I forget how it works. I've read about it before.
2: It's some kind of
1: exactly how it works.
2: It's just kind of like some fancy arbitration meeting, not like actually a something that can hold legal ground.
0: You know, you're watching a very special episode if she leaves the bench and goes back to her office and makes a phone call.
1: Oh.
0: That happens on occasion.
1: I don't even know that I've ever seen that.
0: Yeah. Well, yeah. You won't hear the person on the other side of the line, but Judge Judy will call a person to get details on a case.
1: See,
0: that does happen.
1: It's even more like Night Court.
0: Jack Carlson's not here to weigh in on Judge Judy, unless you want to. You're here for the headlines in West Virginia.
3: I'm here with the headline, yes. I can't really speak to Judge Judy. I've never seen an episode.
0: Really?
3: Believe it or not, I've never seen an episode.
1: Well, I'll give you some VHSs.
3: Okay, I got you.
0: Exactly. What's up in the news? What's going on in West Virginia today?
3: Another data center development. Wheeling entered an MOU with a data center developer to enter a space in Wheeling. Day of Caring with the United Way of Central West Virginia in its 21st year. All sorts of volunteers volunteering their time throughout the state today. Also, I covered the Ascend Charleston initiative is celebrating its one-year anniversary. They received a $500,000 gift from the Greater Kanawha Valley Foundation here in Charleston. So things are looking up.
0: Sounds good. Oh, Coop, there's a rumor Jack's going to be dropping in at 5 o'clock to help us with my football picks for this week.
1: Another
2: pick segment.
0: With two of them today. Two of them today because we got to pick one, right? We got to pick one at 4:33.
1: It has pick in the name. Anyway.
0: Yeah, I only know that a few certain words, and that's one of them. Pick. Jack, thank you.
3: Thank you.
0: All right, we'll take a quick break. We're coming back with more in a moment.
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5: This is a Bloomberg Money Minute. For the first time since July 2023, the Federal Reserve has voted to raise interest rates a quarter point to a range of 3.75% to 4% in an effort to curtail inflation, which, according to recent reports, has started to reaccelerate. The move was near universally predicted by the market, although a few analysts had warned that new Federal Reserve Chair Kevin Warsh is something of an unknown commodity in terms of his monetary policy philosophy. The bigger surprise to many, perhaps, is the unity of the vote to hike rates, with every member of the Federal Reserve Open Market Committee in favor. Mortgage rates last week climbed to the highest level in more than a year, marking the latest setback for an already sluggish housing market. The contract rate on a 30-year mortgage rose 12 basis points to 6.97% in the week ending September 11th, and that is the highest since May 2025. And retail sales rose in August by more than expected, 1.2%, in a broad advance that highlights resilient consumer spending. Matt Piper, Bloomberg Radio.
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0: Good afternoon. It's 3:30 and 91 degrees in the capital city. I'm Jack Carlson in the 580 WCHS radio newsroom. An early morning wreck in a Charleston work zone is under investigation. A Charleston police cruiser was hit by another vehicle at around 5 o'clock near the West Moreland exit on Interstate 77. Charleston Police Sergeant Travis Bale says they're not sure what caused the wreck.
1: Still trying to determine exactly what happened there. I mean, we don't think speed was a factor. Right now, just an accident, and it's still under investigation with AIB.
0: Police say the officer in the cruiser was hospitalized as a precaution and is expected to make a full recovery. Data center developer Nscale is helping with flood cleanup after recent storms in Mason County. Nscale site manager Jason Bechtel says they've been working with the local church and going to residences that have reached out.
2: Whatever Grace Baptist, kind of their directors there in the church were called and given, those were turned over, and we were out there cleaning up some of the remaining water that was there, hauling away debris.
0: Nscale is developing the Monarch Compute Campus north of Point Pleasant. It's a busy day for the United Way of Central West Virginia. They're celebrating 21 years of their annual Day of Giving, the largest volunteer event in the region. The annual event connected volunteers with local nonprofits for projects. 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It's a free public K-5 charter school offering small classes, free transportation, free before and after care, enrichment activities, and more. 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Metro News High School Sports Lane comes up tonight here on 580 WCHS from 7:06 until 9 o'clock. It's 91 degrees in the capital city. I'm Jack Carlson, 580 WCHS.
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4: With an update of sports, I'm Joe Mercado on 580 WCHS. Coming off their first victory of the season, the Marshall football team looks to avenge a loss from a year ago when they visit Missouri State Saturday night. The Thundering Herd fell to the Bears by a point in Huntington a year ago in MSU's first game as a member of FBS. While both rosters have largely been turned over from the 2025 season, Marshall head coach Tony Gibson hopes that result will not be forgotten.
5: 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We missed a field goal to go up two scores with about 7 minutes to go in the game. So we all learned a lesson from that.
4: 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With this update of sports, I'm Joe Percato on 580 WCHS.
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7: All right, welcome back. 26 till the hour. Man, this show is busy. Jeff Erickson's going to be here in a few to talk about fantasy football. You know, the most important waiver wire and roster change week of the year is probably right now. Probably right now. That's what statistically that is true in fantasy football. So we'll talk about that. They'll be coming up in about 12 minutes. Oh, Fred Persinger's here, Coop. Man, we got a lot of big high school football games this week. We were talking a little bit about GW at South Charleston. Parkersburg and Parkersburg South play this week. We got some big games. So we'll get into high school football with Fred. High school sports line is tonight at 7 o'clock on the network for a couple of hours. We have got a pick one segment. We're going to do some college football picks at 5 o'clock. Tony Caridi is going to be here at 5:33. Oh, that reminds me. Here's the question of the day. Question of the day, and it's sponsored by Selango Law. So WVU is going to play Virginia on Saturday night in Charlotte. Neutral site games aren't going to vanish entirely, but their role in college football scheduling is undergoing a bit of a massive shift. Power conferences expanding to 9-game league schedules. The MAC just announced earlier this week they're going to a 9-game schedule in 2028. The financial and strategic math behind non-conference scheduling is changing dramatically. More on that in a bit. But the question of the day, and it's sponsored by Selango Law, is this. Are you a fan of neutral site games? And what has been your experience like attending one or more of them? Are you a fan of neutral site games? And what has your experience been like attending one or more of them? To respond, text those in, 304-TALK-304, 304-8255-304. Tweet me, I'm on Exit Weekly, W-E-E-K-L-E-Y. A couple of text messages regarding today's Crosstalk segment. We were talking about the idea of maybe trying to branch out and get an affiliate outside of the state. 239-600, Dave and Coop, I blast you guys in Naples, Florida every day, and I've created a little following on my JBL. Throw that out there.
8: Nice.
7: So there you
8: go. I love it, man.
7: There
8: I love
7: you
8: it.
7: Go. Number one in a bullet with a bullet in Naples, Florida. Let's see. Oh, regarding our move to Ravenswood and WMOV, 304-377 weighed in on this. Dave, WMOV just isn't Ravenswood. It's Ravenswood, Ripley, Point Pleasant, Gallipolis, and the surrounding area in West Virginia and Ohio. So, you know, we're coming to your town. We're coming to your town.
8: Man, I love radio.
7: That is, we're looking forward to that. That's going to be starting on the 28th, a week from Monday. Let's see. Oh, Matt weighed in on this topic of getting another affiliate. He goes, Dave, I've always thought this could be a national radio show, but the problem is it would require you to stop talking about your own personal sports team so much. Well, that's not going to happen.
8: Yeah, man. You've got to have the 20 minutes Steelers Tuesday,
7: And that's not going to happen. A couple more. Oh, here's a cowbell story. We're talking about the cowbells. Okay, 571-205. Hey, Dave, got a great cowbell story from this past weekend. We're in the Eastern Panhandle, and I traveled to Hagerstown for a boxcar game. And I do that regularly. The last series was against Lancaster, the Stormers. One Stormers fan brought a cowbell and rang it for every hit and run. The Stormers were winning, and about four innings into the game, a young kid, maybe five or six, stood up and said, "Stop ringing that bell." Everyone, including the Stormers fans, had a good laugh. By the way, they kept ringing the cowbell.
8: Oh, of course
7: they did.
8: They
7: kept ringing the cowbell. Oh, that is good stuff. That is good stuff. Oh, and we had one, let's see, regarding our conversation about the old Nealon and Pruitt show. Here's a listener, 304-282. Hey, Dave, what I learned on that show, I called and asked Bob Pruitt why he would take the defensive coordinator job at Virginia 4 years after he left Marshall as the head coach. And he answered matter-of-factly, because I was 1 year short of my pension plan in Virginia, LOL. That's our boy, Bob.
8: That's pretty classic, Bob. Honestly. Yeah, that's pretty close to classic.
7: Let's get a little of the sound of sports in here. Let's do some of that. We'll start with college football. West Virginia faces its biggest test of the season, meeting Virginia in Charlotte Saturday night. Mountaineer coach Rich Rodriguez says the key could be converting third downs and keeping the football away from UVA's ball control attack.
9: Probably been a lot more third and shorts in the first two games, but, you know, you'd like to avoid third downs as much as possible. You know, you like to get first and second down. But if this is going to be a game, that probably is one of the keys of this game, is that our success on third down, because they do not give up a lot of big plays. They're going to make you earn every bit of what you do, like I said earlier. So we'll be in third down situations, and we got to be highly productive if we want a chance to win this game.
7: Coach is right about that UVA defense. They're allowing just 2.4 rushing yards per attempt and 65 rushing yards a game in wins against NC State and Norfolk State, and they've only allowed one rushing touchdown in the first two games. Virginia's Tony Elliott says the Wahoos will need to win one-on-one battles against the Mountaineer defense to win the game Saturday night.
10: Front-wise, they got multiple guys, and they could put it in multiple spots. You know, number 50 brings a lot of juice off the edge. The linebackers are downhill. They're going to gap you out. So in our world, that means that they're not going to let you stick on double teams. You're going to have to win one-on-one blocks, and then the backs are going to have to be precise with their angles and their vision to be able to find the creases if there are any. And then they got some length on the back end and some speed that they can match you in man coverage. So great challenge for our guys in particular. particular on offense to prepare for the multiplicity of what they do, and then they got the personnel to be able to do it.
7: The line in this game continues to expand. The Mountaineers are now 10.5-point underdogs to the Wahoos. Marshall will be at Missouri State on Saturday. The Herd won its home opener against Middle Tennessee last week. On the offensive line, after stops at a pair of schools, Huntington's Robbie Martin sounds like a young man very happy to be back home and in the green and white.
11: Yeah, it was really good. I mean, I love the atmosphere and environment. A lot of people from my city was out there watching us. I seen a lot of people I knew, and it just felt so good to be back home and playing in front of all these people with y'all support. So I really did enjoy the atmosphere, and it felt good for us to get the win.
7: Ohio State's back home with the shoe on Saturday for a high noon date against Kent State in the MAC. The Buckeyes fell apart in the second half at Texas, and Ryan Day says there's plenty of blame to go around.
12: The second half, just in general, we had momentum. And we lost momentum. And we had an opportunity, certainly, to finish the game and knock them out there in the third quarter. It didn't happen. I think what... And then we lost momentum and couldn't get it back there at the end of the game. And that was everybody involved with it.
7: All right, baseball now in Pittsburgh. The Pirates lost to the Brewers 5-1 last night. Jacob Mizorowski struck out 7 in 5 shutout innings, dropped his ERA to a major league best 1.89. Rafael Flores had 4 hits for the Pirates on Roberto Clemente Day, but in the fourth inning, after he singled to left with 2 men on, when third base coach Tony Beasley held Nick Gonzalez at third when he should have waved him home, it led to a rundown that derailed the possibility of a big inning against the Miz.
13: Take what you can get.
14: On the ground, off Hamilton, and a late send.
13: Go! You gotta go! Whoa! What is going on?
14: Oh no!
13: That is a disaster.
14: No, it wasn't clear that Gonzalez would have been sent, and then got the windmill going once Gonzalez had shut it down at third. Let's see.
13: I mean, once it's past the shortstop, it's an easy run, and I don't know if Tony Beasley lost sight of it, but. If you're O'Hearn, I mean, that's how easily you could score. He's at first base, and it's no doubt that he's making it to third because of where that ball went. See, when Tony was waving Nick Gonzalez looked back for the ball.
14: So instead of the Pirates scoring a run to tie the game, they make a second out, and that should be the third out. And that's the difference between the Brewers and the Pirates.
7: That pretty much summed it up. Here's the Pirates' Tony Beasley on what happened with the Bucks' latest intentional comedy on the bases.
15: I probably had the worst view when that play to anybody in the house from a third base coach's box. I see a third baseman dive, and from my vantage view, the ball hit his glove and disappeared. So I didn't see the ball again. You know, I saw the shortstop and the third baseman. That was it in my direct line of sight. So I'm thinking the ball's controlled. I got to stop Nick. I can't let him get up and throw him at home plate. Well, I focus on Nick, then I see O'Hearn round in second. So I know something's weird then. So I see the ball then. It's in the outfield, but that's too late. So, you know, I just had a bad view.
7: Maybe they ought to get together for some practices or something. Anyway, we'll take a break, and we'll talk some fantasy football next.
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20: 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But I'm also not saying America should slam the brakes on AI research. Here's why. I'm Kim Commando for NordVPN. 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Be careful where you're getting your opinions about AI. 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A rogue AI gets loose from a lab somewhere and does as much damage as COVID, maybe more. And now we have political voices who want the United States to stop AI research cold and hand away a lead we spent a decade building. 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Now picture it holding the lead on AI. We don't win this by stopping. We win it by staying ahead. Stay up to date with my free newsletter, GetKim.com. 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
7: All right, welcome back. Metro News Hotline here until 6 o'clock. Don't forget, we're moving to 2 to 5 beginning Monday. But you know who's not moving? Jeff Erickson. He's going to be with us, going to continue to be in his regular time slot. And we need his fantasy football advice, and he joins us now live. How you doing today, Jeff?
27: Doing all right, Dave. Just news left and right, you know, having to scramble, like the Jordan Mason news affects me in three leagues there where I had him as my flex play, and looking forward to this matchup this week against the Bears. So scramble, scramble, scramble.
7: I hear you. I made the comment earlier in the hour that the waivers after week one of the fantasy football season are usually the most important of the season. Would you agree with that?
27: It is, although it's kind of funny this week. Like, if you're looking for running back help, there's precious few options. Most of the names I'm seeing on waiver wire articles, there's some receivers, there's some tight ends to pick up, you know, and thinner leagues quarterbacks. But man, the running backs are pretty well picked over.
7: So, what's your initial reaction to this story that's breaking about Joe Burrow told reporters today he's dealing with back tightness, but he will play against the Texans? You know, that Houston defense will make a lot of people consider what they want to do. They're pretty tough. But what about Burrow and his potential injury? What's your reaction to that?
27: Well, it sure is a good thing we've never had any Joe Burrow early season injuries that have sunk a season before.
7: Right.
27: Yeah. Or that we can trust the Bengals to tell us the truth.
7: Oh, yeah.
27: Too.
7: There's that.
27: Yeah, I'm probably overreacting ever so slightly, but it is a nasty matchup this week anyhow. A Houston Texans team that I still think is an elite defense, and they're going to be angry this week too.
7: So today's a big day for practice for a lot of these guys, including Kyler Murray. Do you think Kyler Murray is going to play this week for the Vikings?
27: I mean, it's all, the concussion protocol is one of those where you just don't speculate. You just wait till they

0: tell you.
1: Yeah.
0: And in the case of, Kyler, it's the same. We'll just watch the practice reports. Do I want Kyler to play is a better question. You know, if I have Justin Jefferson, would I prefer that we stick with Carson Wentz after a 2-touchdown performance last week with Wentz? Given how Kyler looked on the first series and a half, I might prefer Wentz at this point.
1: Let me ask you, do you have the Steelers play the Pats this weekend in Foxborough? Have you got Drake May in your top 10?
0: No, I don't, actually. No A.J. Brown. I'm still got some offensive line concerns. And the Steelers' pass defense is nasty.
1: Yeah.
0: I have him at 15 this week.
1: Okay. And I want to ask you also about Trevor Lawrence. I mean, he had such a good game in the opener last week, but I'm seeing a lot of fantasy rankings have him outside the top 15. Where do you have Trevor Lawrence this week?
0: I'm pulling that one up right now because that is a tough question. Because, you know, again, another team, Denver, that, you know, most of their problems were in tackling. They weren't necessarily, you know, pass defense per se. He's like right outside my top 10.
1: Okay. Oh, just outside your top 10. One more quarterback question. Jordan Love. I mean, I'm seeing him way down in a lot of listings. Is he in your top 20 this week for Green Bay? They're at the Jets.
0: Jordan Love is easily in my – Jordan Love's in my top 10.
1: Okay.
0: Here's the thing. I mean, I'm worried about the run game. I'm not worried about Jordan Love. I think he's a very good quarterback. I think he showed it last week. The pass rush late was a problem. The offensive line is a problem. But Jordan Love isn't a problem. Jordan Love is really good. He's got Christian Watson. He's got Tucker Kraft. He's got Matthew Golden, who took a step forward. I think you're going to see Jordan Love unleashed. I think he's always been a good quarterback, but kind of restricted fantasy-wise. But I'm pretty enthusiastic about Jordan Love this week.
1: A couple of injury questions about wide receivers going into this week's games. The Chargers were probably the most disappointing team in week one. What about Ladd McConkey? He did not practice today. Do you think he does not play this weekend for L.A.?
0: This is going to come down to the wire, I think. This is going to be a game-time decision. Unfortunately, it's going to be in the late afternoon window, which means we have fewer pivot options there. The Thursday and Friday reports are going to tell the story, but this is going to be a day-to-day and on the more questionable side of it.
1: He's a big factor for the Chargers receiving corps. Right. But how about Zay Flowers of the Ravens? I mean, the Ravens have already taken some injury hits in their wide receiving corps. Flowers, I'm getting the feeling he's going to play, but I think maybe that's just – I'm just hoping because I've got him in a couple of teams. What do you think about Flowers this week?
0: Can I borrow some of that hopium? Because I've got some significant exposure to Flowers. He had problems with the hamstring in training camp. He's had problems in the past. That does concern me. The Ravens, for their part, have said they don't believe it's serious, but actions speak louder. I'd like to see him in practice, that's for sure. I'm in a league where I absolutely need Flowers, so really, really – channeling all the goodwill I can here.
1: You know what? I took a flyer on Michael Meyer for the tight end for the Raiders last week, and that worked out for me. But now the chatter is that Brock Bowers may actually play this week. Are you buying that?
0: Bowers didn't practice today, so we'll see. I've seen the same chatter, and it started like over the weekend saying it might not be that serious. But then again, the Raiders. They also have some truth-telling concerns here as well, considering that Clint Kubiak said an hour before the Schefter report came out on the surgery last week that, oh, everyone's going to be seeing the field. And then, oh, yeah, he's going to be out and had surgery. So I'm a little distrustful right now.
1: You know, just staying with the tight ends, I'm seeing a couple of tight ends that I think are a little bit underrated this week. I mean, I'm seeing ESPN's got Hunter Henry at number 18. I kind of like his chances to have a good game against the Steelers on Sunday. And TJ Hockenson, they've got him at 16. Are those guys rated lower than they should be?
0: No, I think they're properly rated. They don't get a huge volume of targets. We'll see with A.J. Brown being out in New England, does that increase Henry's volume a little bit? But keep in mind, the Steelers shut out Kyle Pitts last week, too.
1: They did.
0: Yeah, I know traditionally they're bad about covering tight ends. I know what we saw last year, but didn't happen, you know, at least for 1 week. Now, they shut out Kyle Pitts, but then again, so did the Atlanta. You know, Cooper Rush shut out Kyle Pitts. I think that might be the more accurate description.
1: All right, I've only got 30 seconds here, but waiver wire for week number two. Give me a name. Give me a couple of names people should know and try to grab them if they can early in the season.
0: the Saints, Devon Bailey is probably the first guy I turn to. Getting a lot of targets for the Saints in the passing game. I would say take a look at DJ Dallas on Minnesota. Mm-hmm. Just wait for the practice reports on that. But with Mason out, someone's got to be the guy that's a pivot from Aaron Jones every once in a while.
1: All right, got to leave it there. Jeff, thanks for jumping on with us today. I do appreciate it. Have a good week.
0: Thanks, Dave.
1: All right, Jeff Erickson, senior editor at RotoWire. A quick break, and we'll come back and wrap the hour in just a moment.
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1: All right, that's going to do it for the first hour. We'll take a break for news, come back. Man, it's been a crazy day on Wall Street. Mostly bad. We'll run down the unfortunate figures. Reset our question of the day about how do you feel about neutral site college football games like the one West Virginia will play against UVA in Charlotte on Saturday night. And Fred Persinger is going to drop by to talk some high school football. This is Metro News, the voice of West Virginia.
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12: From ABC News, I'm Michelle Franzen. The Federal Reserve Board raising interest rates today by a quarter of a percentage point. It marks the first time in 3 years and comes amid inflation and the ongoing war with Iran. Here's Fed Chair Kevin Warsh.
13: We cannot affect any

0: cents a gallon and climbing, something truckers and farmers have little room to avoid. Gas Buddies, Patrick DeHaan.
1: We're now at $6.34 a gallon for diesel. And I would think that by the weekend, we could be at $6.60 a gallon, with some areas of the Midwest approaching $7. There's really no signs of when this might start to slow down.
0: House Speaker Mike Johnson criticizing fellow GOP Congressman Thomas Massie after he introduced articles of impeachment against Defense Secretary Pete Hegseth today. The House Speaker also announced that he's canceling the House session a day early so lawmakers can leave and focus on the midterm.
2: It's time for our members to go home to their districts and make their case to the American people, to go and explain all the great things we've done.
0: In Los Angeles, authorities say the person behind the wheel of the SUV that crashed into a bus yesterday has been booked on suspicion of murder. Two people were killed. An investigation also underway in the news helicopter that crashed while covering the accident, killing both on board.
2: It's time for our members.
3: Emergency crews rushing to control the chaos, and they were treating the injured when suddenly another explosion.
4: We did see a helicopter for one second and then it came down.
3: News helicopters overhead covering the bus crash, then quickly realized one of their own was no longer up in the air with them.
0: ABC's Trevor Ault. 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
10: Good afternoon. It's 4:03 and 91 degrees in the capital city. I'm Jack Carlson in the 580 WCHS radio newsroom. Your Metro News AccuWeather forecast calls for mostly cloudy skies tonight, a low of 69 degrees. Charleston police say no one was hurt after a vehicle crashed into a police cruiser early this morning. The collision happened on an Interstate 77 work zone at around 5 o'clock near the West Moreland exit. Charleston Police Sergeant Travis Bale says there's an important takeaway.
11: The big thing is that nobody was injured. The officer did go to the hospital to get checked out, but she's expected to be just fine.
10: The cause of the collision is under investigation. United Way volunteers are busy all throughout West Virginia today. It's their 21st annual Day of Caring. Volunteer Suzanne Patterson says she loves to help.
12: Well, this is one of the organizations I volunteer for, and I just feel good about helping, well, here at United Way. That frees them up to do other work if we do this menial work.
10: The Day of Caring is the largest volunteer event in the region. There's positive news through year one of the Charleston Area Ascend program. Charleston Mayor Amy Schuler Goodwin says many people have moved to the capital city so far.
13: We have welcomed more than 100 new families to Charleston, West Virginia to not only grow their professional career. What is so amazing about Ascend is it focuses on not just your career and your job growth, but your life.
10: The statewide Ascend program began in 2021 with the idea to attract and retain remote workers in the Mountain State. Charleston added its Ascend program last September. The news is brought to you by the Mary Phelan Leadership Academy. 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
1: Your Metro News AccuWeather forecast, mostly cloudy skies tonight, a low of 69, hot with partly cloudy skies tomorrow, a chance for rain in the afternoon, a high of 89. It's 91 degrees in the capital city. I'm Jack Carlson, 580 WCHS.
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4: All right, welcome back to the show. Time to start hour number two. Metro News Hotline. Got a lot of stuff to get into in this particular hour. Hey, wherever you're listening to the show today, inside the state of West Virginia or beyond the borders, just trying to get a read on what's going on back home, we hope you're having a good day. We're doing okay here in Charleston. It's a hot one. 89 degrees as we operate out of our flagship 580 WCHS here at in Charleston, 1111 Virginia Street East. Stuff we got coming up in this particular hour. We will take a look at what happened in the financial markets today. A lot of red on the board. We'll run those numbers down. We'll also take a look at individual stocks in West Virginia, the energy prices, crypto, commodities. We'll reset our question of the day. Oh, we're excited. Fred Persinger's here. So we'll talk a little bit about West Virginia high school football. High school sports line tonight at 7 o'clock for a couple of hours of high school conversation. Some really tasty games on the schedule for week number four. We'll get into that. A little bit later on in this half hour, we've got the Entertainment Report, 4:33. We will do a pick one segment. 5 o'clock, we're going to pick some college games. Tony Caridi will be here at 5:33. Of course, we're going to do in or out. That'll be at 5:25. Update on a couple of things. Coop. First of all, we have recovered the Don Nealon, Bob Pruitt bobblehead that we thought was gone, but it was, if Ryan found it.
5: It was within 1 inch of where I thought it would be. Okay. It was exactly where I thought it would be.
4: So if you're watching us on YouTube or Facebook Live or the Metro News TV app, we have found it, and you can see it as it's prominently displayed in our shot right now. So there you go. Also, we mentioned in the 3 o'clock hour, we're adding an affiliate. WMOV in Ravenswood is going to start taking the show, the 2 o'clock hour anyway, beginning on the 28th. And I had lost my new affiliate cowbell, but we found another cowbell. So there you go.
5: We're good.
4: There you go.
5: I can get rid of that foul now.
4: There you go. So I feel
6: it's more like a calf bell.
4: Exactly. It's like
5: half a cow.
6: Half a cow.
4: Right. You know, we do what we can.
5: It's like Dave's half a burger.
4: Yeah, that's right. That's right. Here's what happened in the financial markets today. The Dow was down 1.2%. As expected, we had a raise of 25 basis points, and that sent the market a little down. It was actually a bounce back a little before the close, down 1.2%, losing 631 points. Dow closing at 51,461. S&P 500 was down 0.5%, dropped almost 34 points today, 7,551. Tech-heavy NASDAQ, flat, down but just three points, closing at 25,978. Among stocks related to West Virginia that were big percentage gainers or losers today, as I said, there is some serious red on the board. Big money center banks, regional banks were down today. Fifth Third Bank was down 4.5%, lost $2.43, 52.25 at the close. FMC down 4.8%, lost 55 cents, 10.71 at the end of today's session. Oil got whacked as well today. ExxonMobil, which was trading north of $170 a share yesterday, down 3.7% today, losing $6.24, ended the session at $163.08. In the energy space, oil down 3.6% today, losing $3.84. WTI on the NYMEX closed at $101.99. Natural gas at the moment down 3 cents. It's still trading $2.89 per unit at the moment. And in the commodities today, gold down 0.5%, losing $24.

0: $2.40 an ounce, closing at $4,289. Silver down nearly 1% today, losing 60 cents, checking in at $63.84 per ounce. All right, let's take a quick peek at our question of the day. Question of the day about college football. West Virginia will play Virginia on Saturday night in Charlotte. Neutral site games aren't going away entirely, but their role in college football scheduling is undergoing a massive shift. Power conferences expanding to 9-game league schedules. The MAC just announced that earlier this week. They're moving to 9 conference games in 2028. The financial and strategic math behind non-conference scheduling changes dramatically. So here's the question of the day, and it's sponsored by Selango Law. Are you a fan of neutral site games? And what has been your experience attending one or more of them? Are you a fan of neutral site games? And what's been your experience like attending one or more of them? To respond, text those in 304-TALK 304, 304-TALK 304. You can tweet me too at weekly, W-E-E-K-L-E-Y, one word, three E's, W-E-E-K-L-E-Y. Fred Persinger joins me now from High School Sports Line and Game Night on Friday night across the state of West Virginia. Fred,
1: what?
0: The season just is going by so fast. I mean, we're already to week number 4.
1: Right.
0: You know, but we got some really tasty games this weekend. Some really tasty games. Where do you want to start?
1: Let's start in Quad A.
0: Okay.
1: We have Wheeling Park at University. I think that'll be a good one. I really do. University and Wheeling Park, they have met. This will be the 18th time they've met. Wheeling Park has won 10 of the previous 17. So it's always a good game. But University, they are the number one ranked team in the playoff rankings released just this past Tuesday by the SSAC. With a 3-0 record, Wheeling Park is 2-1. Also, I think when you look down, even though we have to list the game because it is a home game for South Charleston, number 3 out of Quad A, George Washington, is at number 1 in AAA, South Charleston. So GW at South Charleston, 2 3-0 teams. That'll be a good one.
0: Those are great games. Yep. And you've got Eric Snyder from University,
1: right,
0: the head coach of the Hawks. He's going to be one of your guests tonight on High School Sports Line. I wanted to ask you, this matchup between GW and South Charleston, I watched the preview that Joe Brocato and Greg Carey posted earlier today. Great nugget from Joe about the fact that GW has outscored the Black Eagles in the last 4 meetings, 255-21. I guess the question here is, South Charleston has a little bit of an edge because they're going to be at home for this game. Are they ready to win a big game? I mean, it's the biggest regular season game for South Charleston since Donnie Mays left for Hurricane, I think.
1: I think, and that is when all of those, that point differential would happen. Not the same South Charleston team now. Donnie came back last year. They won a couple of games. And so far this year, they're perfect. And they've been scoring a lot of points. I mean, a lot of points. So much different South Charleston team than we've seen over the last 4 or 5 years. Much different. I still think GW should be favored just because Steve Edwards Jr.'s got such a great, great senior-dominated ball club. They're very, very talented. They're big up front. They've got some talent out on the edges, so I think they're going to be good. Now, don't get me wrong. Donnie Mays has got some pretty good players, too. That's why I think it will be a really, really good football game. But tonight, we're going to kind of peruse the state. Billy Seals from Huntington High, now in his 18th year. Hard to believe for me. 18th year.
0: And they get Hurricane this week, right?
1: They get Hurricane this week. 25th time those two teams will have met. And Huntington has beaten Hurricane 15 out of the previous 16 times. Or 15 out of the previous 24 times. Billy Seals, kind of on the injured reserve, if you will. And that George Rogers-Clark game, he got rolled up on the sideline. Got a broken bone right below the kneecap. So they've told him, keep the weight off. Of course, he's a football coach. He hasn't been keeping the weight off. But I understand he's going to try and do a lot of this coaching from the box and not be on the sideline for a few weeks to kind of get that thing under control. Street Surratt out of Beckley, Flying Eagles, are number 5 in the Class Quad A rankings this week, and they go to Herbert Hoover on Friday night.
0: Yeah.
1: So
0: and Beckley, I mean, had a really nice win last week against Parkersburg South.
1: I kept waiting on Beckley to give me a good win, a real good win. And they gave me. They went to Washington and won. They went to Greenbrier East and won. Those two teams struggling this year. Beating Parkersburg South, outscoring Parkersburg South is a key. University found that out, beating them 74-50 or something 2 weeks ago. So, yeah, Street Surratt will be with us tonight at Hoover. Only the eighth time they've met, and Beckley's won five of the first seven. But Hoover has won 22 straight games at home.
0: Man.
1: They have not lost since they moved to the new stadium. They had won two games at Joe Eddie Cowley Field before coming to the new place. And at the new place, they're 19-0.
0: Isn't that odd that they haven't played more than that in the history of those two schools?
1: Yeah, for a long, long, long, long time, though, Hoover was a double-A school.
0: That's true.
1: You know, so and now Beckley wants to play. Beckley's like a lot of other teams in the state. You can't find teams in Quad A to play because there's not enough teams in Quad A to play. Not enough teams in Quad A to have Quad A, but that's another story for another time.
0: Right.
1: It's what you're seeing. You're seeing Huntington's go to George Rogers Clark in Tennessee. You're seeing Martinsburg playing a team from Ontario, Canada this year. This week, they're playing a team from Canisius, New York, that is 3-0 and a very, very strong team. So, again, it's just one of those things. So Beckley said, hey, if we can play a good AAA team, that if we could win, and that's a big if, but if we can win, then we're going to get some points from that AAA team.
0: Talking about going out of state to play teams, Spring Mills last week.
1: Yeah.
0: So Spring Mills last week played at Liberty Christian. That was one of the top 10 teams in the state of Virginia. I think they were the number one in their AAA rankings over there. The game was not close.
1: No.
0: But Spring Mills is probably going to be one of the best teams in West Virginia. And so we'll see what kind of impact that game has on their game Friday night against Musselman.
1: You have to be careful when you play a team like that it doesn't beat you the next week physically.
0: Right.
1: I've seen it happen before. So, again, I think Marcus Law's ball club will bounce back. Coach Thomas has got a good team at Musselman. They won last week. They're starting to come back after a slow start. So, also going to talk with Kyle Runyon tonight, first-year head coach at Tug Valley. Looking forward to talking with Kyle, and you mentioned Eric Snyder. We're talking with David Jones at Mingo Central. They're playing Independence. The game's going to kick off at 8:30.
0: Why?
1: Independence can't get a bus.
0: Really?
1: Yeah.
0: Isn't that odd?
1: You know, out in those urban areas where, you know, you've got those long bus routes to take, you got to wait for a bus to get back to school before they can leave.
0: Probably going to be worth the wait because you got two of those two teams are both ranked in the top five in their classification this week.
1: I was talking with the play-by-play guy for Independence earlier today, and he said, why couldn't that be a late bus going to Shady Spring or somewhere? Why does it have to be down at Del Barton? Are you kidding me?
0: That's true.
1: People get home to 1 o'clock in the morning, but that's the way it goes.
0: A couple of other things I wanted to ask you about.
1: Sure.
0: You know, I don't want to look past Parkersburg and Parkersburg South this week.
1: Oh, yeah.
0: I mean, that's a big city battle, and if you remember last year, Parkersburg was down, 17-6 at the half, and then they came back to win that game. There's always a lot of pride when those two teams get together.
1: Always.
0: That should be a good game.
1: They always say, isn't that game the first game or the last game of the season? This is the week where all the teams from the two schools play each other. You know, if you're in season now playing with golf, soccer, whatever the case may be, you're playing this week. And I think it's good you set the whole week aside. But Parkersburg is 1-2, Parkersburg South. Can you outscore them?
0: Yeah, right.
1: That's the key. They're 0-3, but Larry Thomas's team can put some points on the board.
0: Let me ask you also, we're always wondering here in the Valley about teams that have been down, when they're going to get back up. Are you buying Riverside? So Riverside's won their first couple of games. Yeah. They're undefeated, but they go to Nitro this week. You know, Nitro had a great season last year. They've stumbled out of the box this year.
1: Yeah.
0: Are you buying Riverside?
1: I think Riverside wins again this week, and then we'll see as the season progresses. You got to remember about Nitro. Boo McKinney, he resigned after last year's championship game, and they lost a lot of players. I mean, a lot of players. So I knew Riverside, the first three games were going to be pretty good. We'll see what happens in the next few weeks when that schedule gets a little tougher. But, hey, give them credit. They're winning.
0: Yeah, good they're winning.
1: Them. Good for them.
0: A couple of other games that are kind of tasty. Princeton's at Chapmanville. Those are two ranked teams that are playing this week.
1: Who was the team that knocked Bridgeport out of the playoffs last year?
0: Yeah.
1: Chapmanville.
0: Exactly.
1: Chapmanville had the best record in the history of the school last year.
0: How about Sissonville?
1: Oh, yeah.
0: Sissonville's undefeated. They're at home this week. They're trying to get to 4-0. They're playing Clay County. Coop and I were talking about this before we left the office yesterday after the show. I'm dying to get your take on this. So George Washington is playing South Charleston this week. So you had

0: Mekhi Hope rushed for 400 yards last week for South Charleston, and everybody knows about Jaden Black at GW. What's if I told you that I was going to set the over-under on combined ground yards between these two players at 300, which side would you take?
1: Over.
0: I think that's the right side.
1: Oh, I think so. Let's be fair here, because Donnie Mays and Steve Edwards Jr., they've been doing this for a long, long time. They're not dumb. Yeah. You're going to hand the ball to the man that's going to carry the mail for you. And those two kids can do that. So, and again, just don't get hurt. In a great game, a big game, and where the kids can really stand out and show what they can do, and you know they want to, with all the fans that's going to be there, just don't get hurt. I mean, that would be horrendous, you know, for the rest of the season. But, no, I think I hope you get there early and get your seats.
0: Oh, yeah, you got to get up on the hill. There's going to be crazy traffic here. Fred, one of the things you do on high school sports line that I like is, now, obviously, during the high school football season, it's primarily about high school football, but you roll in other sports as well. You got anything going with that tonight?
1: No, not tonight.
0: Okay.
1: Last week we had the young lady that won the golf championship for the girls. We also, as we get a little deeper into the season, we'll have soccer on. We like to do that. We'll have more golf on. It's whatever is available to us that we see us standing out. That's what's so great about High School Sports Line. Like you say, it's not just about football. Right now, Friday Night Lights is the thing. But there's also other sports going on, and we recognize that. So we'll throw in wrestling some. Soccer, as I mentioned, golf. So whatever's going on, we'll go and get to it.
0: Fred, thanks for coming by for
1: my pleasure,
0: a visit.
1: Buddy.
0: I do appreciate it. A big fan of the show. So don't forget, every Wednesday, you've got Sportsline from 6 to 7. Of course, it's expanding.
1: From 7 until 9. That's Sportsline.
0: Yeah.
1: That's Sportsline. We have too many sports lines on this network. You know that?
0: It's true. Yeah. So Wednesday's got Sportsline from 6 to 7. And, of course, it's expanding to 2 hours beginning next Monday. But high school Sportsline, that's every Wednesday night from 7 to 9.
1: Right. Exactly. And we're looking forward to it. And, by the way, this is probably a little inside, but the next time if I'm walking down the hallway in this building and you see me and you say, "Hey, Frank," I know what you're talking about. The man over there is the guy that you got to watch.
0: You
1: got
0: to keep your eye on Coop, for sure.
1: Coop is the guy that today sent me a text. And he wanted to know if I'd be on the show.
0: Right.
1: And he said, "Hey, Frank."
0: Oh!
1: It's all right.
2: It happens.
1: I told him I've answered to a lot worse than Frank. Believe me.
0: We all have. Fred Persinger, let's take a quick break. The Entertainment Report's coming up next.
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8: This is a Bloomberg Money Minute. The Clarity Act was supposed to deliver a catalyst for the crypto market, but the breakthrough never materialized, and the industry is now dealing with headwinds. Bitcoin and crypto bellwethers, including Coinbase and Circle Internet Group, sank after the Senate failed to advance the bill and the Federal Reserve raised interest rates. Bitcoin right now is trading around $76,000. Amazon Prime Video has launched a $30 a month streaming bundle with Starz, AMC+, BritBox, MGM+, and PBS Masterpiece, Prime Video notes that bundled together, you'll save $19 per month, nearly 39%, compared to subscribing to each streamer individually. And yes, the Federal Reserve raised interest rates by a quarter percentage point and penciled in an additional hike later this year, steps aimed at containing inflation that will test Chairman Kevin Warsh's relationship with President Trump. Trump has been saying he wants the Fed to lower interest rates. Matt Piper, Bloomberg Radio.
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10: September 16, 1972, the Reds and Padres had just finished their game at Riverfront, and the players headed into the clubhouse, but the fans were asked to stay for a special presentation. And then onto the field walked TV host Ralph Edwards, the host of a 1970s-era reality TV show called This Is Your Life. And the subject of the show that night was Johnny Bench, the 24-year-old catcher of the Reds who was on his way to winning his second MVP. Bench, who was completely surprised by the setup, came out onto the field and was greeted by family and friends flown in for the show. This is your life, Johnny Bench, at Riverfront, September 16, 1972. This date in Reds baseball.
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11: With your traffic update, I'm Ryan Nicholson. There's only one accident to report on. That's on I-77 South at mile marker 96 in Charleston. Injuries have been reported, so please make way for any emergency vehicles. Once again, from the WCHS Traffic Studios, I'm Ryan Nicholson.
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12: Well, some TV news following a massive leadership change. The new season of 60 Minutes just premiered to its smallest audience in more than 25 years. Yeah, for some reason, the image of a ticking pocket watch isn't resonating with younger viewers. What is that? To get more viewers, they're changing the show to 3,600 TikToks.
0: Oh. Talking TV and more, here are the latest entertainment headlines from ABC.
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15: We have our first look at Animals. The thriller follows a political candidate and his wife whose lives are thrown into chaos when their son is kidnapped. Animals is directed by and stars Ben Affleck, alongside Kerry Washington, Stephen Yeun, and Gillian Anderson. The new film comes to Netflix on October 9th. Netflix has also announced a release date for its series adaptation of Pride and Prejudice. The series stars Emma Corrin as Elizabeth Bennet and Jack Loudon as Mr. Darcy. All six episodes will release on December 3rd. The Sun will come out in 2027. Annie is returning to Broadway for the hit musical's 50th anniversary. The revival will be directed by Tony Award winner Sam Pinkleton and is set to open next fall. Happy birthday to Nick Jonas, who is 34 today. I'm Wayne Cabot, ABC News.
0: Metro News. The voice of West Virginia.
16: Good afternoon. It's 4:30 and 90 degrees in the capital city. I'm Jack Carlson in the 580 WCHS radio newsroom. Probation now for the two shooters who pleaded guilty to firing several shots near the Shawnee Sports Complex 2 years ago. Longer prison sentences won't kick in for Zion Clark and Antonio Jacobs unless they violate probation. They were back before Kanawha County Circuit Judge Mary Claire Akers today after successfully completing the

0: program at the Anthony Center for Youthful Offenders. Akers told Jacobs she has high hopes for him.
1: You're the only one who took immediate responsibility. You pled guilty first, if I recall correctly. And I don't think you've ever tried to shirk responsibility at all. Even when you took your plea, you said, yep, I did it, and I shouldn't have done it. It was a stupid thing to do.
0: Akers told Jacobs he'll face 3 to 15 years in prison if he messes up. The Charleston Ascend program marking a year of success with 106 people moving to the capital city to take advantage of the Ascend incentives. Giovanna Chiani moved to Charleston from Tampa, Florida.
2: And moving here, I found that there's a community that's really willing to just welcome you and bring you in with open arms. So that's really been the best part of the experience for me.
0: Chiani is a recruiter for a defense contractor and works remotely. A big celebration held earlier today at Capital Market with additional funding announced, $500,000 from the Greater Kanawha Valley Foundation. 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Metro News High School Sports Line comes up tonight here on 580 WCHS from 7:06 until 9 o'clock. In the newsroom, I'm Jack Carlson.
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4: 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The Reds dropped their second consecutive game to the Dodgers 4-0 last night. Game 3 of the 4-game set begins at 6:40 tonight. With this update of sports, I'm Gerald Percato on 580 WCHS.
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7: All right, welcome back. 26 minutes till the hour, Metro News Hotline. Don't forget, we're moving from 2 to 5 beginning on Monday, so set your clocks accordingly. Coop, how much fun was it to get Fred Persinger in studio today?
8: That's always a good time. Yeah, absolutely.
7: Talking a little high school football. Enjoyed that. Don't forget High School Sports Line tonight. After Sports Line, it's 7 o'clock, 7 to 9 on the network. All right. Abrar Al-Hidi out of the box today. We'll get a tech news segment hopefully next week. But you know what? That gives us a chance to play a little pick one. Are you ready to go?
8: Yeah, I'm ready to go.
7: All right, let's do it. Let's time out for pick one. The rules are kind of explained in the title. In pick one for each topic, two choices are given. You must select one of them, hence you must pick one. Coop and I have five sets of pick one topics. We have not seen each other's pick one selections. There are no correct answers. There are simply opinions. Honest responses likely to result in hurt feelings that could jeopardize our friendship and working relationship, but we're willing to risk all that. Come on. For the sake of higher ratings, let's get started. Coop, are you ready to go with pick one topic number one?
8: Yeah, I'm ready to go.
7: Let's start with Joe Buck. Did you see this? Joe Buck has agreed to a new contract worth more than $100 million.
8: Ooh.
7: That will keep him as the voice of Monday Night Football into the next decade. It's a six-year extension worth $108 million, according to The Athletic. So he'll be, not only will he be calling ESPN's first opportunity at the Super Bowl in February, he will also be calling ESPN's next Super Bowl in 2031. Better announcer for college football. better announcer for college football.

0: Keith Jackson or Brent Musburger? Please pick one.
1: Man, I really love them both. There's no question about it. But and man, both of their voices are so recognizable. I mean, any YouTube video or anything, you go back one and you hear an old highlight, you know who it is right away. You know if it's Brent or you know if it's Keith. But, you know, there's part of me that thinks that I need to say Keith Jackson because he was venerable around for so long and so well-respected. But I have to admit, as, like, a younger man and a young boy and stuff like that, I don't know if it was because of his name, Musburger. Like, yeah. It's like a weird-sounding name or whatever. I was all about anything that Brent Musburger did. So I'm going to, just because of those memories, I'm going to go with Brent Musburger. I love both of those guys doing college, but I'm going to go with Brent here.
2: They were tremendous. You are looking live. Pick one topic, number two. The Television Academy is in talk with Prime Video to move the Primetime Emmy Awards to the Amazon-owned streaming platform. If finalized, it would mark the first time in Emmy history the telecast does not air on broadcast TV. NBC just had the 78th Emmys on Monday night, and it concluded the Academy's most recent 8-year deal with ABC, CBS, Fox, and NBC. The Emmys have rotated between those networks since the mid-90s. Coop, pick one topic, number two. More likely for you to watch the Emmys or the Oscars? Please pick one. More likely for you to watch the Emmys or the Oscars?
1: Yeah, I guess I have no resolution on television at all anymore. I don't watch daytime TV. I barely watch any regular TV. Some cable shows I'll get caught up and watch every once in a while, but not very much. I still watch movies when I can. You know, I don't see nearly as many as I used to, but I know nothing about TV anymore. I would be lost watching an Emmy show that's based on TV. So I'd have to go with the Oscars.
2: Going with the Oscars. All right. Pick one topic, number three. Noel Gallagher says he knew Oasis was going to tour again almost immediately after their 2025 reunion run began. So it looks like they're going to stay out. They're going to run this back. The 2027 tour is going to open with 5 nights in Glasgow next May before it heads to Europe, then Boston to Las Vegas, and then close with Nebworth in September of 2027. On new music, however, Noel Gallagher says there won't be any. There won't be
1: I was going to say, wait a minute, I've heard differently.
2: There won't be any new music. So, pick one topic, number three. Your reaction to the news Oasis has no new music coming anytime soon. Are you disappointed or are you relieved? Please pick one.
1: That's an interesting question because, frankly, their last album was probably better than it should have been. It wasn't one of their top-tier stuff, but it still sounded pretty darn good. And, frankly, both of their solo projects have been pretty good-sounding projects. BDI is a nice-sounding project. Yeah. And Liam's last solo album, he did it with... forget who he wrote with, but he had a collaborator on it, and it was fantastic. I mean, it sounded like a lot of Oasis stuff, to be honest with you. I thought it was really good. So it makes me think that they have the chops to still do some new music, but they're a unique band in this way that they're not really a legacy act. They're more of a vibe act, you know, and I don't think you necessarily need new music in that vibe. So I guess, if anything, I'm a little disappointed. I would have liked to hear what they were going to do. But I'm not necessarily relieved because I don't think it would have been bad. I think that they could have probably pulled something off.
2: So
1: I'm disappointed.
2: You're disappointed.
1: Disappointed.
2: All right, pick one topic number four. The polar bear, Pete Alonso,
1: hit
2: his 300th career home run at Citi Field last night in the ninth inning to get the Orioles into extra innings against the Mets. And then they went on and beat the Mets. And in a classy move, he got a curtain call from Mets fans in the stands for Alonso's 300th home run. Pick one topic number four. Watching a former star player for your team, are you happy for him or still mad at him for leaving? Watching a star player for your team, former star player for your team, are you happy for him or still mad at him for leaving? Please pick one.
1: This is also a really good question because if I had to answer this honestly, I'd have to say it depends. It depends. In a lot of cases, it depends on the situation. Sometimes a guy just leaves. There's no real animosity or anything to it. I'm thinking ahead to when Ellie De La Cruz leaves the Reds, which is ultimately going to happen. I don't think when he leaves, he's going to have anything poor to say about the city necessarily, other than they wouldn't pay him any money. But I think his time in Cincinnati is going to be fine. The fans are going to

0: love him still when he leaves, right? And then when he goes out and signs for $1 billion with the Dodgers, am I going to be mad at him? No, I probably will still. He's a homegrown guy that I'm probably still going to root for. In that case, I'm pretty good with it. But sometimes when you got these guys that you know, they demand to be traded and they go somewhere, or they sit out until you force them to trade or something like that, that I get a little bit steamed about. So I think, what was the two options? What was the second option?
1: The two options were, are you happy for him or are you still mad at him for leaving?
0: I think, generally speaking, I think the LE situation that's coming up are a little bit less common. I think it's more common when a guy forces his way out from your team. So I'm going to say I'm still a little steamed usually.
1: Yeah, it's funny. The Mets situation, the fans love Alonso and they consider it was a front office gaffe to let him go. And then the Mets have been terrible this year. The thing about Ellie is, here's what's going to hurt, is when he becomes a Dodger or a Yankee and he has that first comment about, I really love being here, or I'm so happy to be here. That's when it tweaks a little bit, when you have that first comment about how happy you are to be wherever you are and not where you were.
0: Yeah, I guess, but I've been around long enough to know that's mostly platitudes. I mean, for Ellie, it might be true because he really does love L.A., but it's mostly platitudes.
1: Pick one. Topic number five, AMC. They've greenlit a Point Break TV series.
0: What?
1: So they are have a TV series following I guess now there was Point Break, and then there was a remake of Point Break. Now there's going to be a TV series on AMC. Fantasy two-hour car ride.
0: Oh.
1: Fantasy two-hour car ride.
0: Should have known that was coming.
1: Patrick Swayze or Lori Petty? Patrick Swayze or Lori Petty? Fantasy two-hour car ride. Please pick one.
0: You are calling it a fantasy two-hour car ride.
1: I certainly did.
0: And I do like Patrick Swayze, don't get me wrong. I think he would be interesting to talk to him. But, man, I had such a crush on Lori Petty when I was younger, man. I loved her in anything from Tank Girl to...
1: Tank Girl.
0: Single White Female, right, with Bridget Fonda. I think she was in that. A League of Their Own, right? I mean, she was in... I love Lori Petty. This isn't even close. It's got to be Lori Petty.
1: All right. What do you got for me?
0: All right. Starting off here, this is a simple question. I was actually munching on some pre-popped popcorn from a bag that's really good. And at a former office that I had where I was a manager, we had some employees that really didn't know how to microwave popcorn correctly, and they would burn it. It would get scorched, and it would smell the whole office off. So I actually made it an office policy: you are not allowed to bring microwave popcorn to work, period.
1: Wow.
0: Yeah, I wouldn't allow it, because these idiots kept on burning the popcorn. However, what I did do to make up for it is I went and bought them all bagged popcorn, which is something that has become very prolific now. You can get even more than ever at the store. So I'm just wondering, to you, which do you prefer, microwave popcorn or pre-bagged popcorn?
1: I like the microwave popcorn.
0: Okay.
1: Because it's warm.
0: It's because it's hot.
1: Yeah, it's hot.
0: Okay,
1: yeah.
0: All right.
1: Now, I do like cheese popcorn.
0: Like the cheddar or
1: And normally you got to get that pre-popped, but usually I like the microwave better.
0: I got you. You know what's really good in microwave popcorn? Put Tabasco sauce in the bag after it's popped, and then get some Parmesan cheese and sprinkle on top, and then shake the whole thing. And the Tabasco creates little goblets of the Parmesan cheese. It's spicy. It's really good.
1: Oh, now that sounds really good.
0: Really good. That's one of my favorite snacks. Okay. Question number two. Which one of these concerts do you most wish could have happened and you could have attended? Number one, the Elvis Presley International Tour. Despite being maybe the biggest star on the planet, Elvis played roughly 1,600 shows and never once performed overseas, aside from a few Canadian dates in the 50s when a passport wasn't allowed. The widely told reason was because his manager, Colonel Tom Parker, was actually a Dutch immigrant who entered illegally, and he was worried if he left the country, he wouldn't be able to come back. So Elvis did Vegas residencies and shows stateside, never did a concert internationally. So the never-happened Elvis International Tour, or... In 2009, AEG booked Michael Jackson live to perform 10 concerts in London's O2 Arena, but demand was so high that 40 more dates were added before the pre-sale even began, bringing it to 50 shows. All 50 were sold out. Over 1 million people had already bought tickets, and then Michael Jackson died 18 days before the first scheduled show. Which of these shows do you most wish would have happened and you could have attended? Michael Jackson's This Is It concert tour or the Presley International Tour?
1: You know, we had started sliding down the other side with Michael Jackson by the time this last tour occurred.
0: That is definitely true.
1: And that was 2009, right?
0: Correct. This was his big comeback, though.
1: Yeah,
0: this was supposed to be the big comeback.
1: Another big comeback.
0: Right.
1: Give me the Elvis tour.
0: Elvis tour, international. Yeah, okay.
1: I'll go with that.
0: Let's see. know, which is better?

0: I'm in this position where I get swag from time to time. You know, people, networks, sports teams, just people will bring, people that want a job, whatever. People will bring you swag from time to time, right? And there's a couple of things that tend to be very common in the area of swag. And I just want to know, which one of these things do you think makes a better swag gift? If you are a show like Hotline and we're giving things away to people or whatever it might be, is a better free gift swag, as we call it in the industry, a Yeti insulated tumbler? It's like everybody gives those away now for whatever reason. They're nice. Don't get me wrong. Very nice. Hot or cold. Works both ways. Or a branded t-shirt.
1: Good question. Really good question. Depends on the brand of the tumbler, right? If it's a quality tumbler.
0: Yeti. I said Yeti specifically.
1: Oh, it's a Yeti. Yeah, Yeti. That's what I'm going with.
0: Okay.
1: I'll take that.
0: Okay.
1: I'll take that over the t-shirt. I got tons of t-shirts. I will take a Yeti tumbler.
0: Okay. I've gotten a few of those, and I really like them, to be honest with you. I think that they work out really well as gifts. Okay.
1: One more.
0: Okay. One more. I got a quick one for you here then. Let me see if I can find it. We all know about Pink Floyd, Dark Side of the Moon, and Wizard of Oz, right? There's actually some other pairings of albums and movies that are supposed to be synced up.
1: Wow.
0: Which of these do you think would be neatest to explore? Metallica's Black Album in The Matrix, called The Black Matrix, which apparently syncs up when you play it, or Radiohead's Kid A and Dark City, the Liam Neeson movie?
1: Man, I've been listening to a lot of Radiohead lately. So I think Kid A is more my speed.
0: Such a great album.
1: It's such an amazing album.
0: It's a really amazing album.
1: Yeah. All right, there you go. That is a pick one. We'll take a quick break. We'll come back. We'll get into the On This Date file in just a moment. Stay tuned.
0: 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Margaret O'Neill, president of United Way of Central West Virginia, joins us to share how United Way is creating opportunity, building healthier families, and strengthening our community from the ground up. 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
5: From ABC News Tech Trends, Anthropic CEO Dario Amodei speaking at a Salesforce conference, reiterating his plan to create a set of safety standards for the development of AI.
6: Then let's organize the rest of the industry and say, what can we do to set standards for everyone? What can we do to make everyone's standards better?
5: Amodei is calling on his industry to slow the pace of AI development amid concerns it could spiral out of control and, in Amodei's words, take over the internet. OpenAI CEO Sam Altman and others in the AI sphere have signaled their support for the idea. Amazon now says its next Prime Day will take place on October 6th and run through the 7th. The 7th is also when Microsoft will hold its next major hardware event, which it's billing as a conversation on how local AI will shape the next chapter of the PC. And good news for parents who are tired of listening to Baby Shark. Spotify now says it will let people exclude kids' music from their taste profile. With Tech Trends, I'm Mike.
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12: With your traffic update, I'm Ryan Nicholson. There's only one accident to report on. That's at the intersection of Green Road and Corridor G South in South Charleston. Injuries have been reported, so please make way for any emergency vehicles. Once again, from the WCHS Traffic Studios, I'm Ryan Nicholson.
13: It's Dave Allen coming up with the next show. Jason Quintrell from Union Mission will stop by along with Tom Minturn from Chick-fil-A. Big announcement from those folks. We'll talk about it, plus your calls and texts too, right here, Voice of Charleston, WCHS.
14: All right, welcome back to the show. Time to get into the On This Date file. Let's get into the birthdays. Sports birthdays today. Dennis Connor, the yachtsman, the captain of the America's Cup winner for the United States 4 times. Is 84 years old today. Some good baseball birthdays. Hall of Famer Robin Yount, 71. Oral Hershiser is 68. Tim Raines, he's in the Hall of Fame too, 67 years old. Bryson DeChambeau having a birthday today. He's 33. He's got a couple of U.S. Opens from entertainment. Mickey Rourke is 74 today. Alexis Bledel from the Gilmore Girls is 45. Molly Shannon, 62. Jennifer Tilly is 68. Also on this date, a couple of baseball things of note. On this date, 1975 at Wrigley Field. The Pirates beat the Cubs 22-0. Rennie Stennett goes 7-for-7 in the game.
15: Some speculation as to whether he might bunt to get a record. Watch out, watch out. It is another base hit, and this one skips past Summers. And off to the races is Rennie Stennett. He rounds second and goes for third as the throw comes in to Rosello. And Stennett is 7-for-7. And gets a standing ovation from the people whose hearts he has been breaking this afternoon.
14: There you go. 7-for-7. Rennie Stennett on this day for the Pirates in 1975. And in 1988, the Reds, Tom Browning, the late Tom Browning, throws a perfect game against the Dodgers.
16: He is ready for the 2-2 to Woodson, and here it comes. And it is swung out and missed. And Tom Browning has pitched a perfect game. 27 outs in a row, and he is being mobbed by his teammates just to the third base side of the mound. A perfect game thrown by Tom Browning on this Friday night, September the 16th, 1988, as he no-hits the Los Angeles Dodgers 1-0 and throws the first perfect game in the long and legendary history of this great Cincinnati Reds baseball franchise.
14: And on this date in television history, 1993, Frasier, starring Kelsey Grammer and David Hyde Pierce, premieres on NBC.
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21: I can't read my paper. Eddie's staring at me. Just ignore him. I'm trying to. I'm talking to the dog.
14: There you go. Frasier.
18: Love.
14: Frasier on this date begins in 1993. And our musical birthday to the break, Richard Marx, having a birthday today. He's 63. The 5 things to know at 5 o'clock in sports are coming up next.

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11: 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Pirates will host the Brewers, and the Reds will host the Dodgers in Cincinnati. This afternoon, big game in the American League. The Guardians beat the White Sox 6-3, so Cleveland leads the AL Central over Chicago by a half a game. This is Metro News, the voice of West Virginia.
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12: From ABC News, I'm Lindsay Davis, anchor Prime, streaming weeknights on ABC News Live. For the first time in 3 years, the Federal Reserve Board raised its key benchmark rate by a quarter of a percentage point, adding to the ballooning borrowing costs for Americans. ABC's Elizabeth Schulze says inflation due to the ongoing war with Iran and other economic factors led to the unanimous decision.
13: This is in line with the market's expectations, and this was a unanimous decision from the Federal Reserve to hike interest rates. The Fed is also forecasting one additional interest rate.

0: rate hike this year. This would be the first interest rate hike that we have seen under the new Fed chairman.
1: The price of diesel climbing above a record $6.30, hitting farmers during harvest. George Peak owns and operates

0: helicopter.
1: They're going to go back and do audio analysis of the actual sound of the engine and those alarms that were going off for the pilot to analyze what the engine was doing in that exact minute. But whatever was going on, this was very quick. They were not all that high. And when whatever happened to the engine, it sounded like spooling down with the alarms going off for losing RPMs on it, that there wasn't much time to react.
0: A promising milestone in the fight to treat pancreatic cancers. Researchers with City of Hope say a blood test was found to be effective at detecting earlier stages of pancreatic cancer. This is the first test of its kind to combine three markers to detect the cancer. Researchers say more tests are needed. 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
4: Good evening. It's 5:03 and 90 degrees in the capital city. I'm Jack Carlson in the 580 WCHS radio newsroom. Your Metro News AccuWeather forecast calls for mostly cloudy skies tonight, a low of 69 degrees. Two men involved in a gunfight near the Shawnee Sports Complex 2 years ago are now free on probation. Antonio Jacobs and Zion Clark recently completed alternative sentences at the Anthony Correctional Center for Young Adults. Jacobs told Kanawha County Circuit Judge Mary Claire Akers today he's a changed man.
5: I'm going to show you that I'm different now, and I didn't grow up what I did 2 years ago. And me being young and dumb, and I just want to show you that I'm different now.
4: Jacobs would face nearly 20 years in prison, and Clark would get as many as 15 years if they violate their probations. The Kanawha County Probation Office will decide how long they're on probation. The United Way of Central West Virginia is celebrating 21 years of its annual Day of Caring. Community Impact Director Carrie Cooper says feel-good work took place in several communities today.
6: It's invaluable to know that 1,250 individuals across 6 counties have given up their day to sweat and work and be a part of that nonprofit world that is not always seen.
4: Day of Caring is the region's largest volunteer event. A gift to the Charleston Area Ascend Program. Dr. Michelle Foster and the Greater Kanawha Valley Foundation are donating $500,000 to the program as it celebrates its one-year anniversary. The program aims to bring remote workers to live and work in the capital city. The larger Ascend Program dates back to 2021, founded by Marshall University President Brad Smith and his wife Elise. More than 100 people have moved to Charleston through Ascend in its first year. You can read more at WCHSnetwork.com. 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It's a free public K-5 charter school offering small classes, free transportation, free before and after care, enrichment activities, and more. 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It's 90 degrees in the capital city. I'm Jack Carlson, 580 WCHS, the voice of Charleston.
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8: With your traffic update, I'm Ryan Nicholson. There are no major accidents to report on at this time. It's currently 90 degrees in the capital city. For more traffic tips, go to wv511.org. Once again, from the WCHS Traffic Studios, I'm Ryan Nicholson.

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2: All right, welcome back to the show. It's 5:06 in West Virginia, and time's a start. The third and final hour of our program today, Metro News Hotline. We got a lot of stuff to get into in this particular hour. We are glad you are tuned in. Another quick reminder at the top of the hour, we are moving beginning on Monday. We will be going from 2 to 5. Coop, do you realize that this is the last Wednesday 5 o'clock hour show before we move?
3: We've only got
2: a couple more of these in the 5 o'clock hour. So
3: true.
2: Just want to let you folks know, we got some unique listeners who jump on at 5 o'clock. They're leaving the office, or you're in your car, you're taking your kids here, there, wherever, and they only check in when they're in the car. Just want to make you aware that we're picking up our heavy boxes and we're moving from 2 to 5 beginning on Monday. So mark that on your calendar or whatever. Coop, nobody's going to mark that on their calendar.
3: Set a reminder, whatever you got to do.
2: Yeah, but I mean, nobody's actually going to, you know, the calendar that's on the refrigerator, like scribble on Monday, like Dave and Coop are
3: 2026, it's the one on their phone.
2: Oh, I suppose that's true.
3: And you can add it really
2: tap it in there.
3: Yeah.
2: Tap it in there. A reminder, we're moving 2 to 5.
3: I have a reminder in mind.
2: Do you?
3: Send me your email. I'll share my reminder with you. You can do that on Google Calendar.
2: You know what? Maybe that's a good idea.
3: Yeah. We'll just make it a make it a public thing, man. We'll make a giant shared calendar of when the time changes.
2: You know what? I'm going to change my mind on that. I think that is a good idea, actually. Anyway, we're moving on Monday from 2 to 5, and we're pretty excited about it. All right, we will reset our question of the day. Jack Carlson has joined us to ridicule me for my picks for college picks. I did a little better last week, Jack.
4: Absolutely.
2: Two and three.
4: You're on your way back up the mountain.
2: That's right. I'm one step ahead of everybody who needs money from me for my first couple of weeks. We're trying to dig out of a hole. 2 and 3 last week. So I've got a new theory.
4: What's the new theory?
2: The theory is I'm not going way, way, way deep into the analysis, okay? I'm just usually about everything in life, your gut feeling is the right feeling, right? In a lot of respects, your initial feeling is the right feeling. So I've got some games here that I kind of like, but I intentionally have not done a ton of research on. So we'll pick some games here. So I want you and Coop to, you don't have to necessarily be my Greek chorus, but just kind of, I want to get your take on a couple of these games. So we'll do that in a bit. We'll reset our question of the day here in a moment. At 5:25, we will play In or Out. Tony Caridi is going to join me at 5:33. A lot of thoughts about this West Virginia football game on Saturday night in Charlotte. You know, two teams with mobile quarterbacks. Virginia has faced two mobile quarterbacks in the first two games that they have played. They've handled that pretty well. How will they defense Michael Hawkins? Conversely, what is West Virginia going to do? Now they're facing another mobile quarterback that gave them a lot of trouble in the game against Coastal Carolina. Not so much in the name the score game against Tennessee Martin. We'll get into that. Also, a couple of other things I got for Tony. We'll talk about those things. His memory of playing games in Charlotte. It's not the Mountaineers' first rodeo going there for games. So we'll talk a little bit about that. That'll be at 5:33. And then more of your responses to our question of the day. Question of the day. Let's go ahead and do a quick reset on that. Speaking of the WVU and UVA game on Saturday night at Bank of America Stadium, here's our question of the day, and it's sponsored by Selango Law. WVU and Virginia square off Saturday night in Charlotte, 7:30. You know, didn't this game warrant a little more than the ACC network?
4: If it's going to be a 7:30 game, I expect a little bit more than ACC Network. Just as a fan, yeah. I know I have to adjust to this new era of streaming and all these different channels. And as Coop said last week, ridiculing us, they're not trying to make it out for the Dave Weeklies and Jack Carlsons of the world. They're just trying to make money. So, yeah, it's an adjustment for sure.
2: Yeah, and if you're in Charleston or you have Optimum, you need the sports pack to have this game. Okay, just you probably know that already, but some of you probably just went off the road when I mentioned that. You're going to need the sports pack on Optimum to get ACC Network to see West Virginia this weekend. Just a little tip there. I digress. Question of the day, and it's sponsored by Selango Law. Are you a fan of neutral site games. And what's been your experience attending one or more of them? Are you a fan of neutral site games? And what has been your experience attending one or more of them? To respond, text those in 304-TALK 304, 304-8255, 304. You can find me on X2 at Weekly, W-E-E-K-L-E-Y. One word, three E's, W-E-E-K-L-E-Y. 304-483. Hey, Dave, I love neutral site games. My daughter lives in Charlotte, and my brother lives in Atlanta, so I've been to quite a few. Oh, that's a very good answer. That's a very good answer. We'll get into more of your responses in a little bit. But here we go. Here we go. In the early days of Hotline, I would pick five or six games, college games against the line, complete with reasoning and statistical trends to back up the picks. But now that sports gambling is legal virtually everywhere, everybody started doing that, and our show went in a different direction. But I thought, you know what? I'm going to bring something back similar for this season. Coop and I and Jack will kick it around some of the biggest games of the weekend, and we'll make picks against the line. So it's time once again for our non-guaranteed five-star Platinum Club worth exactly what you paid for them, football picks. So what is the sexiest game this weekend? What do you think the sexiest game this weekend? I think it's LSU Ole Miss, okay? Lane Kiffin going back to the scene of the crime. Well, he's got a lot of scenes of the crime, actually, but he's going back to LSU to take on the Rebels. You got two elite quarterbacks going. You got Leavitt, who's just been lights out for LSU, and Chambliss, who's been a revelation for the last couple of years for the Rebels. I like this game over. I got to believe we're looking at a shootout here. The total, okay, it's up there. 58.5, that's a lot of points. But I think if this is one of those things where in Vegas they're basically tempting you. They want you to take, they want you to be scared of the over. I'm not. I'm taking this game over. Give me Leavitt versus Chambliss, LSU Ole Miss over 58.5.
4: I like the way you think. And with Lane Kiffin being the character that he is, I think it sets up perfectly for everything that you can want in a rivalry college football game with the villain in Lane Kiffin returning to his old stomping grounds. I think it could be a very interesting game. I'm really hoping it's a close game, but I'm really bummed too that the Mountaineer game is at 7:30, the same time.
2: I
4: wish it would have been at a different time, but I'll have to do multiple screens.
2: All right, Coop, what are your thoughts? What do you think? I'm on the right track here with the over, LSU and Ole Miss 58.5. That's a lot of points, man.
3: Yeah, I don't have the data at my fingertips, but I'm quite sure that
2: no data. We don't want data.
3: Right. That quietly over the years, the SEC has become a much more high scoring conference than it used to be. We used to consider it a pretty big defensive conference, and now that they don't still play defense, obviously when Alabama travels to the one of these poor directional schools, they smother them. They play really good defense there too, but they score a lot of points in the SEC now. I think that you're on the right track here. I think it's going to be interesting, and I really like the narrative for this game. Even if the game itself doesn't end up being as good as we hope, the narrative's certainly pretty tight.
2: All right, when you pick these games, you have to be all business. You can't be loyal to anything. You know, you can't be loyal to anything. It's all about making the picks right. Coop, you know me. I'm always riding with the Ohio Bobcats, right?
3: Yeah, usually.
2: I'm always with the Bobcats. Very rarely do I ever go against Ohio, but I'm going against them this week. I'm going against Ohio this week. Man, it was a miracle that they covered last week against Jacksonville State. Jacksonville, I watched the end of this game. Jacksonville State had a field goal they should have made to win the game. Ohio needed four overtimes in the rain to win by two and cover for me at 1.5. But this week, they're on the road in Mobile. They're playing South Alabama. I think South Alabama is a little undervalued here. They played Tulane really tough last week. South Alabama is tough. The Jaguars, this line opened at 4, and it's moving now. It's 7. Hey, you know, I like Ohio, but I'm not married to Ohio. We're just dating, okay? And sometimes in a relationship, it goes up and down. So give me USA. I like the Jags to beat Ohio -7. I'm going to take, I know that's a touchdown. I know that's a lot of points, but I'm going to take South Alabama, and I'm going to give the 7 to Ohio.
4: Ooh. When the line moves like you say it did, somebody knows something that we don't know, and so I'm inclined to go with those somebodies that we don't know. Is South Alabama at home? Knowing nothing about either of the two teams this fall, I'm going to roll with the Jaguars at home.
2: All right, Coop, you got a thought on that? About I'm going to

0: against Ohio. That rarely happens.
1: I just wanted to say that I have to go with you on this one because this is your vibe, man. So, I would feel pretty confident with following you on this one.
0: Yeah, we'll see. We'll see on that. So, there you go. All right. I got a bunch of other games that I like almost the same. But one thing gave me a little bit more feeling about going against Florida State this week. So, Mike Norvell, he was asked about this today. About a social media post that had a photo of a moving van in front of his house. Okay? That's not good. That's not good. Florida State also just fired their athletic director. So what does a new athletic director want to do when he gets a job? It's like, man, I got to create this athletic department in my own image. And that does not include Mike Norvell. So they are playing Alabama. I don't know if you've noticed, Alabama's come out of the chute really, really well this season. So FSU is going to Tuscaloosa. The line is 19.5. I think this could be a bloodbath for FSU.
2: I agree.
0: I just don't think FSU's got a chance in this game. I don't think they make it competitive. They're going to be playing that stupid song all day long there in Tuscaloosa. I like the Crimson Tide, and I like them to roll the Seminoles. So I think 19.5 is a gift, okay? So I am all over Alabama against FSU. What do you think, Jack?
2: We've seen this script unfold at countless other institutions and even at Florida State before. When things are not going well and you fire your AD, the head football coach is next. I see this as a situation. If Alabama cruises as we think they will, Norvell might not even be the head coach next week.
0: He may not make it back to Tallahassee with the team. I don't know. Coop, what do you think here? You like Alabama and plus minus 19.5?
1: Yeah, to localize this for me personally, I was having to make a programming decision on Saturday. I have this game offered to me that I could carry on CHS, and it would squeak in just before the Reds game that comes on later on in the evening. I'm going to carry it, but man, it was sort of a, like, I don't know, what, 15 years ago, Alabama, yeah. FSU, you dial that up all day long.
0: Sure,
1: right?
0: You do.
1: But I had to give it a good thought this time if it would be worthwhile to put it on.
0: All right, one more game. Let's do one more. I probably, out over my skis on this, but I kind of like Tennessee to roll this week. Tennessee's playing Kennesaw State. Kennesaw State is terrible. This used to be Heupel's move, okay, where he would play teams and, like, hammer them 70, 60 points. Now, he hasn't done that lately. And the line is 35.5. But I think they're going to be playing Rocky Top all day long at Tennessee. I really don't think that's a high price here. I think Tennessee gets out to a booming start against Kennesaw State, and it's going to be a bloodbath by the time they get to the fourth quarter. I'm going to give the 35.5. I know that's a lot of points. That's 5 touchdowns. But I really like Tennessee to beat Kennesaw State. So those... What do you think, Jack?
2: That's
0: do you think
2: a significant
0: about
2: that? Line, but I'm inclined to agree with you. Whenever you see an SEC school playing a lesser opponent, such as Kennesaw State, you expect them to roll. I'm inclined to agree with you.
0: Coop, what do you think? You think we're going to be hearing a lot of Rocky Top this weekend?
1: I just think it's impressive that you chose one of these games to go with because these are so hard. So, yeah,
0: I know.
1: I got to roll with you on that, man, because that takes a lot.
0: There was a couple of other things I was looking at, too, here. I really don't like K-State against Tulane. That's an 11 a.m. start at K-State. Tulane's a pretty good football team. They're getting almost 3 touchdowns. It's 20.5. But I like the other games more. And the Oregon line scares me to death. Oregon is going to pummel Portland State. But the line is 57.5, man. If Portland State scores, it's going to be tough for the Ducks to get there. So forget that. So my picks are LSU Ole Miss. I like the over. I like South Alabama to beat Ohio by more than 7. Give me Alabama all day long against Florida State, and I'll ride the Vols, too, against Kennesaw State. So there you go, folks. Non-guaranteed 5-star Platinum Club worth exactly what you paid for them. College football picks for this weekend. We'll take a break, and when we come back, it'll be time for In or Out.
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3: This is a Bloomberg Money Minute. Americans are still spending. Retail sales rebounding in August, up more than 1% from July, thanks to the higher prices we all paid at the gas pump, and a rush of back-to-school spending on clothes, electronics, sporting goods, and more. Well, the Fed today noting strong consumer spending when it voted to raise benchmark lending rates by a quarter of 1% to help drive inflation lower. The Fed even signaled one more rate increase could happen this year. But Wall Street still seems shocked by today's decision, which drove gold lower, Bitcoin lower, and bond yields higher. And at the close, the Dow was down 631 points. That's a nearly 1.25% drop. The Nasdaq only lost 3 points because of gains in chip makers and AI-related stocks. The S&P down 34, and oil closed 3% lower, $102.43 a barrel. And Walmart partnering with the nonprofit insurer Scan Health Plan to sell Medicare Advantage plans to seniors to save money. Tom Busby, Bloomberg Radio.
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11: With your traffic update, I'm Ryan Nicholson. There are no major accidents to report on at this time. It's currently 90 degrees in the capital city. For more traffic tips, go to wv511.org. Once again, from the WCHS Traffic Studios, I'm Ryan Nicholson.
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3: It is time to play In or Out. Every day at this time, we focus on the stuff you talk about at the office. We call it In or Out. The setup is simple. Three categories: food or beverage, gut reaction. Finally, this one's about a celebrity. 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Let's get started with food or beverage. Coop, are you ready to go?
12: Yeah, I can go.
3: Snickers has just launched a new football-shaped candy bar just in time for the NFL season. Did you know that Snickers is the official chocolate bar sponsor of the National Football League?
12: I did not know
3: that. It is true.
12: Okay.
3: Each piece features the classic peanut, caramel, and nougat flavor with

0: higher chocolate to filling ratio than the traditional bar. It's a limited time offering. The Snickers football shaped candy bar, in or out?
1: I mean, they do these for all kinds of things anyway. Easter, Halloween, they change the shape of these. So sure, I mean, it's a different aesthetic to the same quality candy bar. So I'll be in.
0: Ryan Nicholson has rejoined the party. What are your thoughts here? Snickers football-shaped candy bar, in or out?
2: You know, whenever I have a Snickers, I get heartburn.
1: Really? Oh, yeah. Okay, yeah.
2: I don't know why. It doesn't stop me from eating them, but I just do. I'll be in.
0: Gonna be in.
2: Also, don't you have something to say to me?
0: Like, what? What did I say to you? Like, welcome back to... Oh, thank you for finding the bobblehead.
2: You're welcome.
0: There you go. The Neyland Pruitt bobblehead are back where they belong.
1: That's hilarious.
0: That is, and we're gonna keep those in the studio. Thank you, Ryan.
2: You're welcome.
0: I'm in on the candy bar. Gut reaction is next. Oh, Coop. It's a Guinness World Records question.
1: Oh, my favorite. Yeah.
0: David Rush holds more than 200 concurrent Guinness World Records. He's claimed another. The serial record breaker has folded 415 paper airplanes in an hour. 415 paper airplanes in an hour in Boise, Idaho. His pace averaged per plane in 8.67 seconds. 415 paper airplanes in an hour, in or out?
1: I just can't get... I mean, I don't know anything about this guy. I mean, we've talked about him before. I just can't get past how much of his life he's wasting with this pointless crap. I am out.
0: Out. Ryan?
2: Yeah.
0: David Rush. A paper airplane every 8.67 seconds for an hour, totaling 415.
1: Is that impressive? I mean, I don't know. Because who cares?
0: That's the question. That's the question.
2: You know,
0: in or out?
2: There's a common legend in East Asia that if you fold 1,000 origami cranes, you'll be able to make a wish and it'll come true. I suspect if you do 1,000 paper airplanes, you get your pilot's license. But he didn't make that, so I'll be out.
0: Coop, I'm riding with you. I'm out on this. That's really not that impressive.
1: Pointless.
0: Finally, this one's about a celeb. We talked a little bit about Joe Buck. Joe Buck. ESPN's new nine-figure man, 6 years, $108 million new contract to stay on Monday Night Football with ESPN. Joe Buck, in or out?
1: Probably the highest praise I have for just about any national play-by-play guy these days is he's fine.
0: Yeah, he's fine.
1: He's fine. I'll be in. Sure.
0: By the way, this deal would allow him to return to baseball. It looks like ESPN wants to get the World Series in 2029.
1: I do prefer him on baseball, though. Yeah, I prefer him on baseball.
0: Ryan, Joe Buck, a celebrity in your mind?
2: Joe Buck, more like John Doe.
0: Okay.
2: That's a deer joke.
0: Okay. Nice.
2: Yeah, not a real celebrity. I'll be out.
0: Gonna be.
1: That's a really well done joke, honestly.
0: Yeah, that was pretty clever, actually. Only the third highest paid employee now at ESPN behind Stephen A. Smith and Pat McAfee. Still in on Joe Buck. Still in. Ryan, thanks for bringing the bobblehead home.
2: You're welcome.
0: Tony Caridi's next. This is Metro News, the voice of West Virginia.

0: Good evening. It's 5:30 and 90 degrees in the capital city. I'm Jack Carlson in the 580 WCHS radio newsroom. An early morning wreck in a Charleston work zone is under investigation. A Charleston police cruiser was hit by another vehicle at around 5 o'clock near the Westmoreland exit on Interstate 77. Charleston Police Sergeant Travis Bale says they're not sure what caused the wreck.
1: Still trying to determine exactly what happened there. I mean, we don't think speed was a factor, and that right now just an accident, and it's still under investigation with AIB.
0: Police say the officer in the cruiser was hospitalized as a precaution and is expected to make a full recovery. Data center developer Nscale is helping with flood cleanup after recent storms in Mason County. Nscale site manager Jason Bechtel says they've been working with a local church and going to residences that had reached out.
2: Whatever Grace Baptist, kind of their directors there in the church were called and given. Those were turned over, and we were out there cleaning up some of the remaining water that was there, hauling away debris.
0: Nscale is developing the Monarch Compute Campus north of Point Pleasant. Charleston city officials say more than 100 people have moved to the capital city through the Ascend program in its first year. Ascend attracts remote workers to live and work in the Mountain State. Ascend added the Charleston area program 1 year ago. The news is brought to you by the Mary Phelan Leadership Academy. It's a free public K-5 charter school offering small classes, free transportation, free before and after care, enrichment activities, and more. 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Metro News High School Sports Line comes up tonight here on 580 WCHS from 7:06 until 9 o'clock. In the newsroom, I'm Jack Carlson.
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4: With an update of sports, I'm Joe Mercado on 580 WCHS. Coming off their first victory of the season, the Marshall football team looks to avenge a loss from a year ago when they visit Missouri State Saturday night. The Thundering Herd fell to the Bears by a point in Huntington a year ago in MSU's first game as a member of FBS. While both rosters have largely been turned over from the 2025 season, Marshall head coach Tony Gibson hopes that result will not be forgotten.
5: You know, there's learning lessons that you take, and yeah, there were some things in that game a year ago that, in the fourth quarter, we should have handed the ball off on third and one. We didn't. We threw an RPO, and then we run our kicker in and miss a field goal to go up two scores with about 7 minutes to go in the game. So we all learned a lesson from that.
4: More coverage of the Thundering Herd can be seen at WVMetroNews.com. With this update of sports, I'm Gerald Mercado on 580 WCHS.
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7: All right, welcome back to the show. 26 minutes till the hour. Tony Caridi is going to join me here in just a moment. We'll talk a little bit about the West Virginia Mountaineers playing the Virginia Cavaliers. That will be Saturday night in Charlotte. WVU 10.5-point underdog in the game. Both these teams are undefeated, and they've played similar type opponents to this point of the season. Should be a very entertaining game. Question of the day is about the game as well. So here it is, and it's sponsored by Selengo Law. WVU is going to play Virginia on Saturday night in Charlotte. Neutral site games, they're not going to vanish entirely, but their role in college football scheduling is undergoing a little bit of a shift. You know, in the four-team playoff era, high-profile neutral site kickoff games offered a high-visibility, resume-boosting platform on the opening weekend. But now in this 12-team playoff era, strength of schedule metrics matter, overall win totals matter. The whole idea of these neutral site games is changing just a little bit. Although the games like the Week Zero international games in Dublin, or you've got a Big 12 game this weekend in London, those are going to remain staples of the college football calendar. But neutral site games, I don't think we're going to see quite as many going forward. We'll see. So the question of the day, and it is sponsored by Selengo Law. Are you a fan of neutral site games? And what has been your experience attending one or more of them? Are you a fan of neutral site games? What's your experience been like attending one or more of them? To respond, text those in 304-TALK 304, 304-8255 304. Tweet me, I'm on Exit Weekly, W-E-E-K-L-E-Y, one word, three E's, W-E-E-K-L-E-Y. All right, we'll get to more of your responses to our question of the day after our next commercial break. But let's bring Tony Caridi into the mix to talk about this big game between the West Virginia Mountaineers and the Virginia Cavaliers. How you doing today, Tony?
8: I'm great, Dave. How are you?
7: Thank you very much for coming on the show. Hey, man, first of all, let me get your reaction to Joe Buck's contract today that got announced for the ESPN. Six-year deal, $108 million, $18 million per season. That's pretty good money for a screaming touchdown every weekend, isn't it? That's a pretty good deal, right?
8: It's extraordinary. And, you know, over time, you take a look at those deals, and the math is pretty wild on those. And so I

0: I look at it and go, okay, if they're going to pay him that much, obviously the advertising dollars that they generate have to exceed those numbers, right? Think about that booth. Troy Aikman was already making a ton, and now with this deal, it's amazing how much money that those games must produce from a revenue standpoint, because, you know, both Buck and Aikman, that's all they do for ESPN.
1: I know.
0: I mean, Joe gets in there like a teeny little bit. They gave him a little sprinkle of a baseball game not too long ago, but it's truly amazing. I would like to see the numbers kind of laid out there as to why that does make sense, but obviously it does for them.
1: Obviously, behind the scenes, they must have known that this was going to happen, so the happiest guy's got to be like Troy Aikman's agent, right? Because he and Buck have been together now for 25 years. If you're going to give $18 million per to Buck, you've got to be planning on bringing Aikman back as well. Because Buck's value without Aikman is not as great.
0: But as you know, the play-by-play guy should always make more than the analyst.
1: Oh, you got that right, brother. You got that right. You are right on it with that. So let's talk about this West Virginia game against Virginia this weekend. You know, it's kind of crazy. When you go into the notes from some of these teams, the one that really surprised me is the fact that Virginia, what is this note? Virginia has only played teams from the Big 12 like three times in the last 30 years. You know, they have virtually no history against teams from the Big 12. And you'd think West Virginia and Virginia would have played more over the years. Now, they've played a few times, but the West Virginia and Virginia just have not played very much at all.
0: They haven't. I mean, West Virginia is in its 134th season, and this will be the 24th game all time. Right, that just like doesn't even jive.
1: Yeah.
0: And a lot of those games were like pre-1960. And then we had a little run in the early 80s on a regular basis, and then it's gone away. And as you know, have not played since the 02 Continental Tire Bowl. And so, you know, you've had games through the years. But when you think about it, Dave, yes, Maryland, yes, Pitt, yes, Penn State, yes, Virginia Tech. But like you could make the same statement about why not Kentucky over the years in 130 plus years? Why not Virginia more? I don't know exactly why it hasn't happened. But yeah, I think it's good. I think ticket wise, Dave, it didn't go great for Saturday's game from Virginia's sales. From what I'm hearing, you're looking at less than 50, 45,000-ish. I know West Virginia will be extremely well represented, but, you know, and if it doesn't fill the seats, then I don't think promoters would go back and, you know, try to put it together again.
1: So, you know, when you look at keys for the game, I think the game plan for both defenses is they want to keep the quarterbacks in the pocket and prove that those QBs can throw, right? Mm-hmm. I mean, You look at Virginia. Virginia has faced a run option quarterback. This is going to be the third consecutive game they've done that. West Virginia saw a running quarterback in the win against Coastal Carolina. It's kind of prove it to me. Prove it to me that Prabula or prove it to me that Hawkins can stay in the pocket and beat us throwing the football.
0: Very fair. And even though Virginia will try to stop that, West Virginia will still try to do it. Because I do think that Michael Hawkins' ability to run the football, you know, is a great, great strength. So you don't run away from that and try to make him a pocket passer. That's just not where he is. But I do agree with you that, you know, which way this game swings in large part will probably be at the end of the game, which one of these quarterbacks perform the best. You know, either with feet or arm or both combined, it's which guy made more plays, which guy made fewer bad plays, that ultimately determines this game.
1: So when UVA, you're going to see primarily a 4-3-4, that's their defensive alignment. How are you feeling about West Virginia's defense after the first couple of games? What do you think?
0: Very much a work in progress. I think that when you look at all of the new faces out there, I will give them some grace in that it's the first time that they've been playing together, and so now they've got eight quarters that they've played. I think week one, it was against a team, you know, in Coastal with a new staff that did some things differently than West Virginia had kind of anticipated, so it caught them off guard a little bit. And I think last week, Again, you know, early on, first two quarters, you know, allowed some big plays and then found themselves. I wouldn't be surprised, quite honestly, Dave, if quietly or unbeknownst to maybe even the players, you know, West Virginia has been preparing for this game right from spring ball. You know, they've already done their breakdowns. They know what these guys try to do, and that happens sometimes, you know. Teams will they'll work on certain things, and the players will just work on certain things and don't, you know, the bell doesn't ring. And then this week they go out there and go, okay, you know why we've been doing this, that, and this? It's for this. And so I think they'll have a better feel this week than maybe they did even in the first two games.
1: Elliot and Rich Rod were together at Clemson for a while when Elliot was a player. Does that give either one of them an advantage in this matchup?
0: Zero. I thought the most interesting thing, because, you know, Tony Elliott was a receiver and Rich was the OC, and it was 100 years ago. But I think more recently, Zach Alley was an assistant, you know, GA, whatever, for Brent Venables when he was the defensive coordinator at Clemson, and Elliott was on the other side of Clemson, so they would practice against each other. And that's kind of, he had a really good comment on his press conference, Elliott did, about Zach Alley and, you know, the expectation. He said, I lost a lot of my hair at Clemson because of the stuff that Brent Venables did. And you're seeing the same kind of stuff, you know, the unexpected packages, the quote-unquote exotic stuff that they do to try to confuse. So I think that's more so the connection than anything.
1: The venue, the Bank of America Stadium in Charlotte, of course, you know, West Virginia's coaching staff has changed. So many of the players. Are there any, there are no West Virginia players on this year's roster that played in that bowl game against North Carolina, are there?
0: Not that I could think
1: of. And
0: off the top of my head, I don't think so.
1: I don't think so either. And then when you take a look at it from the UVA perspective, they were just in this building. I mean, and they got a bad feeling about it. They lost in overtime in the ACC championship to Duke the last time they were down there. So that's kind of a wash as well, isn't it?
0: It is. I mean, you know, we go back to this thing. I don't think we yet know what West Virginia is. I don't think we yet know what Virginia is. Now, you could make a strong case because of the returning players that Virginia has and the experience that they have. You probably have a better handle. But I truly do believe that we still don't have a legitimate understanding. Now, after this game, after Saturday's game, a week from now against Oklahoma State, then you truly will know, okay, here's where you're solid, here's where you're okay, here's where you're not okay. But until you play these next two games, I don't think you truly can make, you know, any big-time statements emphatically that says this is this or that is that. We'll know in the next two games, and you'll know, you'll have a really good idea after this week.
1: Hey, before we get you out of here, and I do appreciate you coming on the show today, I just wanted to get your reaction to this article today in The Athletic about what the Power Four teams and the big independents, the 68 teams that are at this level, are putting up each year in their college football rosters. I mean, it's hard to believe that there are a few of these rosters that are over $50 million. I mean, Ohio State, Oregon, Texas, LSU, Texas A&M, this is the club that is paying $50 million a season for their roster. And you take a look at Oregon, they just lost to Oklahoma State last week. And the Oklahoma State roster is, what, $30 million less than what the Ducks are paying their players? It's like when the Rays beat the Yankees.
0: It is, and I don't think the Protect College Sports Act is, you know, is perfect by any stretch of the imagination. But you know what, Dave? If they can get it through, it'll be a help. And then we can kind of continue to work through some other issues that will arise, and we'll go to court and fix a few other things. But hopefully something like that can at least bring a little bit more of normalcy to these teams. Because as you just said, I mean, you know, West Virginia is about, what, were they 20 to 22?
1: 22,
0: yeah. Yeah, 22 million. And, like, you got other teams that you're going to play that, you know, have an extraordinarily more amount of money in their roster. And so I think that at some point, if you don't have a fix coming up here soon, I think folks will get to the point, I'm talking about fans, will get to the point, some will become disheartened by it and just say, you know what, man, forget about it, because we don't even have an equal shot when the season starts personnel wise. And I do think it'll chase some folks away. However, if we can get some, you know, some adult supervision going here again, where at least it's, you know, kind of in the ballpark.

0: then I think that it would be much better just for the overall game of football.
1: All right, got to leave it there. Tony, thanks for your time. Oh, by the way, you got to love it that this game is only on the ACC network this week, right?
0: Yeah.
1: That's pushing more people to you, brother.
0: Is that? I talked to Wes Durham. He's doing the game for ESPN, for ACC. I didn't realize. So it's not on anything. So yeah, that's a subscription?
1: Yeah, for people who have Optimum, you got to have the sports pack to get that.
0: As you know, Dave, TV's a bad thing.
1: Hey, Tony, thanks for your time today. I do appreciate it.
0: All right, buddy. We'll see you.
1: Tony Caridi on the UVA-WVU game coming up Saturday night in Charlotte. Yeah, this is a really interesting piece that's in The Athletic where, you know, nothing's perfect, and we're only putting teams in areas where we think they're slotted money-wise. But you go to the top. I told you about the teams that are spending like $50 million a year on their college football rosters. You go down to the bottom, though. Seven of the nine lowest teams, according to this article, are from the Big 12. Now, Boston College is dead last, followed by Duke. But then the next seven lowest amongst the Power Four and the major independents are from the Big 12 in inverse order. Cincinnati, Iowa State, Arizona, Kansas, Oklahoma State, Houston, and UCF. It's a good read. All right, let's take a break, and we'll come back and get into more of your responses about how you feel about neutral site games, and what's your experience been like if you've attended one or more of them. Stay tuned.
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3: Christine Lisi with Tua Tagovailoa still day-to-day with an oblique injury, third stringer, Cooper Rush continuing to deal with back issues, and Michael Penix Jr. still not ready for live game action as he makes his way back from ACL surgery. Who will the Falcons' starting quarterback be Sunday against Carolina? Coach Kevin Stefanski says he's not sure yet, but he's not ruling anybody out. Rush did start in the season-opening loss to the Steelers. Despite struggling in week one in Jacksonville, Browns quarterback Deshaun Watson expected to get the call this week. Does he need to play well in Tampa Sunday to keep his job? Head coach Todd Monken.
4: I wouldn't say that. I always expect our players to play well. I wouldn't put him out there if I didn't. So I expect him to play really well. And there were moments Sunday that he did. And there were moments we did a really good job offensively, and there were moments we didn't. And there were moments we didn't coach well enough. There was moments we didn't play well enough. I don't get too far ahead because really what matters most is that we have a great Wednesday.
3: Watson told reporters his focus is on getting a win this week, not his job security or the potential fan reaction awaiting him in Cleveland for the team's home opener in week three. He's played in 20 games since arriving in Cleveland via a trade in March of 2022. Colts receiver Keenan Allen formally charged today with two misdemeanor drunken driving charges related to his arrest August 30th in Indianapolis. He allegedly blew a 2.24 on his blood alcohol test that day. 49ers rookie receiver Dejon Stribling landing on IR with an ankle injury suffered in the week one win over the Rams in Australia, so he's out at least the next four games. Commanders signing veteran offensive lineman Lucas Patrick. The depth move gives Washington experience on the interior, which the team lacked going into this season. NHL captain Sasha Barkov set to hit the ice for the Panthers' first practice of training camp after missing all of last season with the knee injury suffered in the opening training camp practice last fall.
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0: I'm Ryan Nicholson. There are no major accidents to report on at this time. It's currently 90 degrees in the capital city. For more traffic tips, go to WV511.org. Once again, from the WCHS Traffic Studios, I'm Ryan Nicholson.
1: It's Dave Allen coming up with the next show. Jason Quintrell from Union Mission will stop by along with Tom Minturn from Chick-fil-A. Big announcement from those folks. We'll talk about it, plus your calls and texts too, right here, Voice of Charleston, WCHS.
2: All right, welcome back. Relatively short segment here. About 8 minutes till the hour. Nice visit today with Tony Caridi. Don't forget, we're moving from our current time slot. This is going to be the last Wednesday that will be in the 5 o'clock hour. Beginning on Monday, we're moving to 2 to 5. We got a couple more days of 3 to 6, but next Monday we'll be in our new time slot, 2 to 5. We're pretty excited about it. Baseball this afternoon, a couple of really interesting games and a couple developments in the games. The most significant of which was the Guardians win over the White Sox today. So the Guardians walked off a win over the Chi Sox last night. And the Guardians won today 6-3, so we've had a change at the top of the American League Central Division. Now, the Guardians have leapfrogged over Chicago, and they lead that division now by a half a game. So we're coming right down to it. And don't forget, the Orioles are in hot pursuit of that last wild card spot in the American League. And other games that are taking place today. I've got a couple of the games that are final. Here's a kind of an interesting note. Where the Twins were winners over the Yankees today in 13 innings, 5-4. Of note on the Yankees, Aaron Judge was lifted for a pinch hitter in the sixth inning of this game with a little bit of leg soreness. We'll keep our eyes on that. Also, today, the Cardinals were at home, and they lost to the Giants in 10 innings, 6-5. The Giants scored 2 runs in the top of the 10th. The Cardinals bounced back with 1, but they came up 1 run short. This game is significant because J.J. Weatherholt came back today. He is off the IL and returned to the lineup today for the Cardinals. He went 0-for-3 in the game, and the Cardinals claim they are going to manage his time as we get a little closer to the end of the regular season. The Reds will host the Dodgers tonight, and Andrew Abbott, the lefty, is going to go against Blake Snell. Coop, it's amazing. The Dodgers roll out like their pitching is just insanely good.
3: It's like a potential Cy Young Award winner every night, like from either years past or future. It's incredible.
2: It's crazy, right? And the Pirates, they saw the Miz last night. That didn't work out too well. But Jared Jones, who's been pitching pretty well, will go tonight as the Pirates entertain the Brewers at PNC. That is a 6:40 start. Let me get a couple of quick responses to our question of the day about neutral site games. The question was, and it's sponsored by Selengo Law, are you a fan of them? And what's your experience been like attending one or more of them? 804-683. Hey, Dave, neutral site games are fine with me. Seems like it makes sense financially. I've had good and bad experiences. Great experience in Washington, D.C. against Virginia Tech and James Madison. Not a great experience in Baltimore when the Mountaineers played the University of Maryland. Bill and Nitro weighed in on this as well. He goes, hey, Dave and Coop, I enjoy neutral site games. I consider the WVU Marshall basketball game neutral, and I enjoyed that in Charleston. Bowl games for football, also fun. Nothing like a home game, however, for WVU. Had a lot of X responses to this as well. Brad on X said, Dave, regarding this game between West Virginia and UVA, should have been played in either Charlottesville or Morgantown. Jennings said, Dave, each of my experiences was unique. First one, I was sick but still attended the game. Second one was the WVU Virginia Tech game at FedEx Field in 2017, where parking was a fiasco because they didn't open the gates until 3 hours before the game. The Mayo Bowl win in 2023 was the best experience overall. All right, we'll take a quick break and come back and wrap it up for the day in a moment.
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9: The Cincinnati Reds Hall of Fame moment looks at perfection. On Friday evening, September 16th, 1988, the Reds were getting ready to host the first game of a big weekend series against then division rival Los Angeles. The Dodgers would go on to win the World Series, but on this night, the baseball gods would be smiling down on a 28-year-old left-hander from Casper, Wyoming. After a 2-hour and 27-minute rain delay, Tom Browning would finally throw the first pitch of the game. 1 hour and 51 minutes later, he would throw the last and forever be a special part of Cincinnati Reds history.
10: There is no one standing that we can see, or sitting rather, that we can see in this ballpark. They are all up and on their feet and rooting individually and collectively for Browning to get one final out. He is ready for the 2-2 to Woodson, and here it comes. And it is swung out and missed. And Tom Browning has pitched a perfect game. 27 outs in a row, and he is being mobbed by his teammates just to the third base side of the mound. A perfect game thrown by Tom Browning on this Friday night, September the 16th, 1988.
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2: Folks, we're late. We got to get on out of here. Stay tuned for the news and sports line on the other side and high school sports line tonight at 7. My name's Dave Weekly. I'll talk to you tomorrow at 3:06 right here on Metro News, the voice of West Virginia.

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1: A promising milestone in the fight to treat pancreatic cancers. Researchers with City of Hope say a blood test was found to be effective at detecting earlier stages of pancreatic cancer. This is the first test of its kind to combine three markers to detect the cancer. Here's ABC's Lara Spencer.
2: Here's how this new test works. It checks a blood sample for three markers of pancreatic ductal adenocarcinoma. Then it uses artificial intelligence to combine them into one score that estimates the risk of this type of pancreatic cancer. This is the first test of its kind to combine the three markers, and researchers say it was effective in detecting stages 1 and 2 PDAC with a low rate of false positives.
1: Following his high-profile trial, attorneys for Sean Diddy Combs say the rap mogul has stopped paying his legal bills as he serves out a 50-month federal prison sentence.
3: Sean Combs' civil attorney says the imprisoned hip-hop mogul hasn't paid his legal bill in more than 6 months and is asking a judge to let him off a lawsuit that Combs filed in 2024. The lawyer cited a, quote, total breakdown in cooperation and communication with Combs. In a statement, Sean Combs accused his attorneys of overcharging him and running up his legal bills while he serves out a 50-month sentence in a New Jersey federal prison. Combs is currently scheduled to be released in February 2028.
1: ABC's Peter Harlambous reporting. Michelle Franzen, ABC News.
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6: Good evening, I'm Jack Carlson in the 580 WCHS Radio Newsroom. The Kanawha County Commission meets tomorrow. It's the first meeting for new Commissioner Austin Gessel. Gessel was sworn in as commissioner earlier this month. The meeting begins at 4 o'clock in Charleston. Another successful United Way of Central West Virginia Day of Caring. The 21st annual event featured more than 1,200 volunteers working in 6 different counties today, helping nonprofits in the state. The Charleston Area Ascent program is celebrating its 1-year anniversary. More than 100 people have moved to the capital city through the program. Ascent attracts remote workers to live and work in the Mountain State. An investigation is underway into an early morning crash into a police cruiser this morning in Charleston. There were no injuries. Your Metro News AccuWeather forecast: mostly cloudy skies tonight, a low of 69, very warm and humid tomorrow, with a chance for an afternoon thunderstorm, a high of 89. In the 580 WCHS Radio Newsroom, I'm Jack Carlson.
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0: of Virginia week. A lot to do tonight. We'll hear from WVU defensive coordinator Zach Alley. We will jump into Virginia, get some intel on the Cavaliers and their excellent start to the season. And again, a WVU graduate, Greg Medea, will join us. He's with the Daily Progress, the UVA beat reporter down there in Charlotte. So that's all to come. We say good evening to Greg Hunter and Brad Howe. Guys, welcome back. Thanks for coming in.
1: Good evening, everyone.
2: How's everyone doing?
0: We're doing well. It's starting to ramp up a little bit. Beginning of the week seems slow. Now we're in the middle of the week, and great anticipation for this one. I'm interested in Mountaineer fans. Are you going? What did you pay for tickets? And are you waiting? Like, is it wise to wait a day or two before to see if those prices drop?
1: It's a good question. There's a lot of people going. A lot of Mountaineer fans have already bought tickets, so the Mountaineers will be well represented there. We'll see if West Virginia jumped over and start buying some of Virginia's allotment to this as well.
0: So 75-25, that's kind of the rumor, kind of the thing that's going
1: that
0: on.
1: That might be a high estimate. That might be a big number there, Kyle. It's hard to get 75-25, but we'll see.
0: Nothing new on the legal front today. Again, as we talked last night, the Protect College Sports Act just moving along at a glacier pace, and they got the votes to put it to a vote yesterday, but nothing really new today. And the next congressional recess is scheduled to begin October 5th, and that'll take you way into November until the midterm election. So that's kind of the next deadline.
1: Well, there might be some news. Coach Hunter pointed this out early, and if I'm reading this correctly, this is from a CNN correspondent, is reporting that the House Republicans cut short their 1 week work period and will leave town tonight, not tomorrow, after tonight, no votes until after the November election. So if that's an accurate report there that is out there, then that would delay that vote then till after the elections.
0: 304-TALK-304, that is the number to call. And Greg, you jumped into the comments of defensive coordinator Zach Alley. We'll hear some of those coming up. But West Virginia, obviously some issues defensively through the first couple of weeks, even though the defense pitched a shutout against UT Martin. There's some concern going up against this veteran Virginia offensive unit, in particular with an extremely mobile quarterback.
2: You know, though, it is an interesting matchup for West Virginia. I mean, admittedly, West Virginia's had defensive issues, and some make it the worst thing in history, and it's probably not nearly as bad as we try to make it out to be. But what West Virginia has done well through the first two games, and again, opponent-based, is they have stopped the run pretty well, giving up just 100 yards per game on the ground. The West Virginia's issues, for the most part, have come in the passing game. A couple of decent runs, especially this past week, but really they haven't been giving up big yardage on the ground, and obviously that's what Virginia does well. So this is an interesting matchup, and when we get to it, I guess Friday, Brad, when we start talking about our key matchups, I'm gonna have to take a long look at that, because that is the area the defense has done pretty well.
1: I think there's no question that's the game, right? Mm-hmm. They're going to line up and run it right at you and use that experience and see if West Virginia's depth can hold up on the defensive line. So it simply comes down to that. I mean, we can pull out some numbers. We can get some stats out. I don't know if they mean a whole lot at this point, right? Neither team has played anybody of substance. Now, NC State, granted, Power Four opponent, so you get a notch if you're Virginia from that side of things. But clearly, NC State's in a rebuild as well. That to me is just the entirety of it right there, and it really goes both ways, guys. I mean, that's what Rich Rodriguez and West Virginia's going to do. They're going to line right up and say, we're going to try and run it right at you guys, and which defensive line, front seven, handles that the best, that's probably who wins this game.
0: I think with the Virginia thing in North Carolina State, and we can get into this with Greg, but the fact that that was just dominant from the opening series on against a Power Four opponent, mm-hmm. against the conference opponent, they handled them like you would think they would a group of six conference team.
1: Which is why they're 10.5-point favorites. I mean, that's what it comes down to. That doesn't mean they're the 85 Bears, though, either. I mean, that's the thing. You're going to line up and let's see what you got. NC State didn't get much of a fight on either side of the ball. So, yeah, I get that if you're doing a limited strength of schedule, they are a notch ahead above West Virginia in that. I get that. But let's also see how that works out to be.
0: Text line open, 304-TALK-304. We'll take our first break. We've got comments from WVU defensive coordinator Zach Alley to come.

0: Then we'll get the lowdown on the Virginia Cavaliers a little bit later on in the program. Please join us on the text line, and we will take a break. We're inside the Health Plan Studios. 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
7: This is a Bloomberg Money Minute. Defying the demands from President Trump, Federal Reserve policymakers raised benchmark lending rates today by a modest 0.25%, the first increase in more than 3 years, with Fed Chief Kevin Warsh saying today's action shows the central bank is serious about trying to tackle inflation. But by signaling another possible rate cut by the end of this year, that sent bond yields spiking higher, gold and Bitcoin lower, and stocks sold off. At the close, the Dow was down 631 points, a nearly 1.25% decline. The Nasdaq only lost 3. The S&P was down 34 because of gains in AI-related stocks. Amazon raising the minimum starting pay for all full-time workers in the U.S. to $20 an hour, effective immediately. 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And the latest nominees for the Toy Hall of Fame include Tickle Me Elmo, Care Bears, Pokemon cards, even the playground slide. Tom Busby, Bloomberg.
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0: CityNet statewide sports line back inside the Health Plan Studios, setting up the next couple of days here. Again, we're going to talk Virginia Cavaliers with Greg Medea in this program. Tomorrow, we're scheduled to be joined by the analyst on the Virginia Sports Radio Network, Ahmad Hawkins, a former UVA player. So he's scheduled to join us. We're also tomorrow night scheduled to be joined by Mountaineer offensive lineman Nick Cray. So that's on the books, a scheduled conversation with Nick Cray coming up on the Thursday edition of the CityNet statewide sports line. As we turn our attention back to the Mountaineers, specifically on the defensive side of the football, defensive coordinator Zach Alley asks for an evaluation of his defensive unit through the first two games.
12: I think, you know, we haven't played as well as we'd like to, but, you know, shut guys out for three halves, that'll usually win a lot of games, you know, overall. I think the details that we challenged the guys with and, you know, the expectations of the communication and some of those things weren't to the standard all the time, and it's got to be consistent, you know, and things we worked on in practice that translate to the game, you know, do what we did in practice, because sometimes we're making things up, and that's a little bit on being young in the system, amongst other things. I think that you know, our guys feel a clearer picture probably, you know, going into this week than they did last week as far as, you know, what we're going to do, how we're going to attack, and some of those things too.
13: Biggest areas you need to improve?
12: Yeah, I think just consistency of doing your job and performance. You know, you get as many TFLs as you do, you know, first downs given up, because, you know, when you do your job and get to your gap, you know, you knock people backwards, and then, you know, one guy doesn't, and you have an issue. So the consistency to strain to be, you know, the best you can be on every play, and to try and get the most out of every guy that's out there, you know, doing their individual job.
0: So it brought up communication there, and I'll get into that a little bit more specifically later on, but perhaps some that being some of the issue.
14: Yeah, I mean, it sounds like it, especially from Zach, that just communication, a little bit of uncertainty as to what exactly they're supposed to call. I mean, you know, you have to make check calls depending on what the offense is starting to do. And on the back end especially, it sounds like West Virginia's communication and making some of those checks wasn't always crisp.
0: What about the UVA offense? Again, we've talked at length about the quarterback situation, the veteran offensive line. Zach Alley's thoughts on that Cavaliers offensive unit.
12: You know, I think they want to run the ball on you. They want to get bomb shots over the top and, you know, have an opportunity to, like you said, hold the ball. I think they won like a 24-play drive against somebody the other day and took the entire quarter, you know. And so limit the possessions on offense to be able to score, and then don't take negative plays.
0: So pretty simple there. Again, they're going to want to possess the ball. West Virginia goes tempo.
15: Yeah, the other parts were similar. Run it, yeah, and then take shots downfield. Those are similar. Both teams are going to try and do that, but pace may be a little bit different here. We know West Virginia's going to want to go the exact opposite and speed this thing up. So Virginia's going to try and play keep away, keep the ball away from you. Can you get off the field? Can Zach Alley's unit get off the field on third down? They've been great at that so far. Yeah. They've been tremendous on third down. A part of that, teams are averaging almost 9 yards per third down. Can you keep that?
0: Mm-hmm.
15: Can you keep that anywhere close? We'll see.
14: Well, and Zach talks about it. I don't know if you have that cut, but, you know, he said you win first and second down and put right. A team in third and long makes your job of stopping third down a whole lot easier. It's easier to stop third and 11 and third and one, obviously.
0: Well, yeah, and this obviously an extremely more difficult assignment against an offense that is built to get 3, 4, 5 yards a shot.
15: Correct.
0: Zach Alley, about the opportunity. Obviously, you're playing a ranked team. You're going on the road for the first time. And as we talked about last night, you've got Virginia off to a 2-0 start, coming off an incredible year. They made a name for themselves last year, winning the ACC in the regular season. They're ranked. They're undefeated. If West Virginia wins this game, then West Virginia's the ranked team, 3-0, heading into a contest, a very much-anticipated Big 12 conference opener against Oklahoma State in 2 weeks. So, Zach Alley on the opportunity presented here for this Mountaineer team.
12: Obviously, it's a huge game with the atmosphere, the opportunity to play, because it's the next one, you know, and we're excited about it. And so, I think for our guys, the consistency of the challenge of this program and how we do things is going to be tested. And, you know, that could be between having to play more snaps in a row and the depth, you know, being able to go in and perform at the same level as the starters do.
0: And playing in a pro facility, which is always gives you a little bit of a boost.
15: Yeah, it is a great opportunity here, guys, and play it out a little bit. If you happen to go down to Charlotte and get a win here, not only do you get a ranked win, not only do you get a win over Virginia, which would be nice in and of itself, man, that sets up a massive week coming up the next week with Oklahoma State rolling in here for a night game. So, yeah, this is not the end of the season if you don't come out of here with a win, but, man, you can pick up some much-needed momentum for this program if you can walk down to Charlotte and come out of there with a W.
0: It gets you back in the conversation.
15: Yeah,
0: it gets
15: agree.
0: You
15: That's
0: back
15: good.
0: Into the national conversation for the first time in years, right? Seasons. Yeah. If you can, again, beat a ranked team, get that ranking yourself, and then you're on a primetime stage against a team that against the team that everybody wants to see now after what Oklahoma State did to Oregon.
15: Yeah, I agree. That'll be a heck of a story if you can get that done leading into the following week.
0: But of course, there's the game on, exactly. There's the game on Saturday. Okay, Bo Prabula, the starting quarterback for Virginia, 21 of 25 passing through the first two games, 84% completion, 5 touchdowns, 1 interception. After going for 11-9 last year, turned it over 9 times last year as a member of the Missouri Tigers. And obviously a running quarterback, ran it like crazy against North Carolina State. Didn't have to run it last week when you consider the opponent. Zach Alley's thoughts on the Virginia quarterback, Bo Prabula.
12: He's a really good runner. You know, he can get on the perimeter. He throws the ball well. You know, I think it's there's like a misdemeanor that they don't throw the ball. You know, like I wouldn't throw the ball if I didn't have to either. You know, and neither the first two games, they didn't have to, you know, so it doesn't really matter. You know, and so I think he's got a great arm. I think he's got a good decision maker. I mean, I know, you know, we looked at him in the portal when he came out to fit us here too. And you know, so I think I have a lot of respect for him and a lot of respect for obviously Coach Elliott. I've been with him for years. I was with him at Clemson for, you know, 8 years, and great, you know, great man and all that, and they're going to have a great plan, you know, and so that's going to challenge us.
0: So a couple of things there. I don't think it'll be a misdemeanor. No one's going to get arrested if Virginia throws the ball.
14: Well, at least a ticket.
0: Yeah. I think the word he's looking for was misnomer, that they don't and can't throw the football. Again, they didn't have to as much the first two games of the season.
15: This quarterback matchup's a big one, too, isn't it? You're going to learn a lot about both. I mean, Bo Prabula played as good a game as he's played in his entire career against NC State. And I don't mean just on the eyeball test. You go through the analytics, it's his second best game that he's had since he's been a quarterback. So which Bo Prabula is it? Is it that guy? Is it closer to that guy, or is it the guy that was at Missouri last year that had all those turnover problems? Has he finally found an offense that fits his skill set? Because it wasn't at Penn State and it wasn't at Missouri. Is this Virginia one, or does he revert back to what he's been most of his career? On the other side, is Hawkins, is this his breakout moment? Is this his moment where you break out and say, all right, this guy's a bona fide superstar here and takes over this game? Or is it a guy that still has a lot of work to do and a lot of learning to do? I think it's not only offensive line against defensive line on both sides. I think the individual quarterback matchup for each team, I think, is fascinating this week.
14: No, and you're right. We're going to watch the run games and compare them so much on Saturday night. But ultimately, somebody's going to make a throw or two or five or whatever it ultimately is. And that could be the deciding factor in this one. But, you know, neither of them have proven, at least to this point in the season, and they've had other samples elsewhere, but neither have been needed to prove themselves through the year to this point in the season. Both have made a couple of plays, but they've just been nice plays because, hey, it's something else to do besides run the football.
0: And interesting that Prabula, as Zach Alley said, was on West Virginia's list of quarterbacks. So we all knew they would go into the portal and get a quarterback. So, you know, we don't know what the ranking was there. Prabula ahead of Hawkins, Hawkins ahead of Prabula. But one ends up at West Virginia, one ends up at Virginia, and they're going to square off on Saturday.
15: Yeah, I think Hawkins was your number one. I mean, you got your number one there. I think the Prabula one's interesting. There was an article out here recently about him, how he wasn't Virginia's first choice.
0: Yes.
15: And quite frankly, he was looking for a spot, and some doors kept closing on him. It was a fascinating story, and look at the portal on how fast it goes. But that's what would be really wild, is if this kid found a really good fit for him offensively after not being their first or even second choice. Quite frankly, Eli Holstein, remember him? He was in there beforehand from Pitt. We've seen him before, so we've faced both these quarterbacks before.
0: Yeah, Prabula thought he was going somewhere else, and that door got slammed, so he ends up at Virginia with something to prove. Another thing that Zach Alley brought up there was his connection to Tony Elliott, and obviously there's a connection with Coach Rodriguez as well on the staff at Clemson when Tony Elliott was a player there, a wide receiver, and then more so Elliott and Allie coaching together at Clemson when both were on the staff.
14: Yeah, obviously Zach Allie spent, I think he said, 8 years at Clemson as student assistant, graduate assistant, analyst, all those things until he moved up, and I think his first full-time job was at Boise State after that.

0: at, but all his time in all those coaching roles, Tony Elliott was there as well on the offensive side, Zach Alley on the defensive side. So those are two guys who've worked on opposite sides of the building at Clemson for a long time and now have moved on to other things. Tony Elliott, you know, fifth year at Virginia, first three, losing record, but boy, they exploded for a really good season last year. And obviously, Zach Alley finding a role as a defensive coordinator, not West Virginia.
1: And Elliott, the offensive coordinator for two national championship teams there at Clemson, was there from 2011 through 2021. All right, what about that Virginia offensive line, the group of elderly men that that have been in college football for decades? Zach Alley's thought on the Cavaliers O-line.
2: Yeah, I think like the least amount of starts is like 28 or something on their offensive line, somewhere in the 20s. But they work really well together. You know, they're talented. They're obviously experienced. So that probably plays into, you know, knowing what to do. Is they don't have a lot of guys just running free in the backfield on these guys. You know, they do a good job of collecting and finding all the different pressures and fronts and things. And, you know, they challenge you that way because they are consistent, you know, and you can tell that they've played a lot of snaps and they understand where things are going to come from and how they're supposed to block it.
1: A lot of snaps and 164 career starts among those offensive.
0: 175. Now, okay. By the time you add up this year's games, 175 amongst those five. And as we've talked about before, two seventh-year seniors, two sixth-year seniors, and one, the baby, is a fifth-year senior.
1: What needs to improve on this West Virginia defense? That question posed to defensive coordinator Zach Alley.
2: I think the communication, you know, I got on everybody on Sunday that a lot of the things we saw, we did in practice to those calls, and then we get in the game and don't do what we did in practice, you know, and just trying to keep the consistency of, hey, if we call this, we play this, you know, we won't make it up as we go along. And so that's a, you know, something that'll be a point of emphasis this week that I felt like, you know, we didn't do a good enough job of in the last game to you know, execute to a higher level. You know, obviously you have some plays where it went really well, and you know get off the field, knock them out. We're, you know, forced turnovers, those things. But you know, I want to play well on every down. I don't want to get a yard at any point in time. And so, whatever that takes is what I want to do.
1: And a little bit more, the next cut on communication as well. He talks about specifically what he wants to see from the defense in terms of communication.
2: We're being really quiet. Nobody's talking. You know, I laughed. I told them all. I said, listen, if I don't have, you know, there's like two guys in the back end back there that they do all the communication. And if they're not in, like, we got no shot if nobody else talks. It's particularly on teams that are going to, you know, change formations and move guys in motion. Like, you can't just be like, I hope he knows what to do. Like, that doesn't work. You know, and so the challenge this week is, hey, you know, as soon as we have to play with some anticipation of like, okay, hey, if he motions, what are we doing? You know, not just, oh, well, I hope he figures it out and he's got him over there. Like, talk to each other and communicate. And so that'll be a huge point of emphasis that I've already told the defense about, you know, on Sunday, and that will be this week, is just communicating and getting things in effectively, and then anticipating what's going to come and how we have to adjust.
3: You know, some of that's the likely cause of the gaps in the coverage there when two defensive players are headed to one receiver. It's a lot of that communication. But you know, it's interesting. I hear him talk there, and it's, if you remember back to Ross Hodges' comments earlier, I thought he explained this really well. When you have a bunch of new guys and coaches are screaming about communication, and you got to remember, the new guys aren't totally confident in what they're doing, so it's hard to be a vocal leader and tell others what to do when you're not quite sure where you're supposed to be. So that's why a lot of times the communication with a new group is behind where coaches want it to be, because it's tough to bark out signals and for me to tell you what to do when I'm not quite sure where I'm supposed to be. Or if I am, I'm not 100% confident. Like, I think I'm in the right spot, but I better not tell Greg where to go, because I got to make sure I get my stuff right. And there might be a lot of that going on here too in the early weeks.
0: Yeah, and I mean, as a defense is moving along, I mean, coach makes the call at the beginning, but after that, when the offense starts to shift around, you can't get calls from the sideline. I mean, it's got to be the guys, the linebackers up front, the safeties in the back end have got to be the ones making the calls. And if they're late, if they're unsure, if they're not doing it correctly, that's what leads to those issues. So you hope over time that gets improved. It's got to, because West Virginia's given up too much in that area.
1: One more from Zach Alley. He was asked about some of the players who got an opportunity in the Tennessee Martin blowout win that got an opportunity to play in the second half. Who among those players stood out?
2: You know, I thought KJ Henson played really well. You know, he's got some real ability. He's still working on some of the discipline and things that it takes to be consistent, but he's disruptive and he gets in the backfield and does well. And so he subbed in for him on some of the packages that we were in for in that game. And then, you know, I know we got to get our young guys more involved. We had an opportunity to sack the quarterback. Toby did come off the edge and missed him. You know, but those guys have to continue to be more consistent and give us an opportunity to affect the game.
4: Does that follow up with John's question? How many calls do you go into each Saturday with? How many possibles? I mean, I'm sure that's because you got back and front end, so it's probably X factor there, but how many do you think you have?
2: Depends on the week. I mean, you know, I remember I was laughing. My first time when I was out at Boise State, we played Boston College, and we played six calls in that game at Boise State. And the year before at Clemson, we'd played Boston College and carried 102 into that game. So it's a little bit different depending on how you think and what you do. You know, I would say between, you know, all the situational calls and first and second down, somewhere between probably 20 and 30 is probably realistic, you know, week in and week out. A lot of them carry over, you know, it's like not, you're not always like reinventing the wheel every week, like, oh, hey, we didn't, you know, we played quarters last week, we're going to play quarters again this week. We played man free last week, we played man free again this week. So a lot of that stuff stays the same, but, you know, I think it just depends on the opponent a lot of times.
1: At the top of that cut there, talking about a little bit of depth on the defensive line, KJ Henson, a guy, a junior college transfer, who probably needs to step up to provide some depth there up front, given the injury to Darius Wiley.
0: Yeah, he played well, I thought, the other day. You know, D-tackle and one of those interior guys. And West Virginia's going to need those. Again, Wiley a DN, but again, that front's going to need some of those new guys besides just the two veterans of the group and Corey McIntyre and Nate Gabriel to be able to contribute.
3: That's the three I think have played the best, right? Gabriel and McIntyre have been good, and that's to be expected. Henson's been a pleasant surprise there. Again, another one of those JUCO guys. That's, again, why the loss of Wiley is so devastating there. But those three have been really good. Who's after them? Because those three are going to get leaned on heavily with that interior size and experience of that Virginia offensive line.
0: That's a good question. To this point, Taylor Brown and kid from Texas have been the two that have gotten the most snaps to this point. So
1: Will LeBlanc?
0: Yeah, Will LeBlanc. I'm sorry, I had brain freeze. But yeah, those are the guys that have gotten the most reps after those three. And we're talking interior. Defensive ends and bandits are different.
1: 304 Talk, 304 text line. We'll get to them later. When we return, we'll get some intel on the opponent Saturday night, the Virginia Cavaliers. That conversation is coming up next. We're in the Health Plan Studios. This is the CityNet Statewide Sports Line, and we are right back.
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5: Wednesday night, sitting at Statewide's sports line, we're inside the Health Plan Studios. Kyle Wiggs, Greg Hunter, and Brad Howe. And we are pleased to welcome back to the show Greg Medea, who is the beat writer for the Virginia Cavaliers. He writes for the Daily Progress. And Greg's a 2014 graduate of WVU, and he's got all kinds of friends here still in Morgantown. So, Greg, welcome back to the show. Thanks for your time tonight.
6: Yeah, Kyle, Greg, and Brad, good to be with you guys. Nice to hear your voices.
5: Let's get into the Virginia Cavaliers. A great start, 2-0, the blowout win, which was a little bit of a surprise concerning, or at least considering, the margin of victory, and then took care of business against Norfolk State. Your thoughts on this 2-0 start? Is it what you expected? Is it perhaps a little bit more than you expected from Virginia early on?
6: Yeah, Kyle, I think the first takeaway is that Virginia is an old team. I mean, they are a veteran, seasoned group, and the returning nucleus from last year is looking to build off of what was accomplished in 2025 when Virginia won a school record 11 games. And you look kind of up and down the two deep, and you guys will see it's fifth, sixth, seventh year. There's an eighth-year player on the team. It's the oldest offensive line in college football in terms of combined career starts for five starters on the offensive line. And the group has played that way. And I think offensively, that's kind of the backbone of the team. Defensively, they have some new faces in from the transfer portal, but they're really strong up the middle. And that'll be tested a little bit given Jason Hammond's injury, one of their starting defensive tackles, who's going to undergo elbow surgery. But Anthony Britton is back, one of the other defensive tackles. Maddox Marcellus and Cam Robinson, the linebackers, are back. Ethan Minner, the safety, is back. And they've added the Michigan transfer, Brandon Hillman, and he's been excellent. Three interceptions and a forced fumble through the first two games. They're very, very strong up the middle defensively.
7: So, Greg, we have made a lot of comments about the age of this not just the offensive line, but the entire team, but especially the offensive line for the Cavaliers. You may be younger than some of the guys who are starting in that line, but as you said, are they playing as well? Are they just old? Or are they playing well? Which is it?
6: Yeah, they're playing well, Greg. Monroe Mills, their right tackle, is a seventh-year player. He'd been at Oklahoma State and Texas Tech earlier in his career, had a stop at Louisville. I think it was in training camp. He told me, he goes, Greg, man, I'm older than the transfer portal. I'm older than NIL. None of that was in college football when he started.

0: It was a funny line, but it speaks to the age. And those guys are playing well. Mills, right now, if you look at the Pro Football Focus stuff, he's the highest graded offensive tackle in all of the sport. Drake Metcalf is I think, a top 15 center. Noah Josie's, I think, the ninth highest graded guard. And Mikhail Boley, the left tackle, is probably the best NFL prospect on offense. He could have been taken last year. Wanted a little more certainty. He had like a fourth round grade, but he came back for a fifth season at UVA, and he's a really good player. So it's a group that's not only old but pretty talented too. And that's really where Virginia, after coming off the Gator Bowl win last year and the appearance in the ACC championship game, with what they wanted to do in terms of their roster building was spend on the offensive line and keep that group together as best as it could.
1: Greg, let's talk quarterback for just a second. Bo Prabhula is obviously off to as good a start through two games as any quarterback in college football. We have seen him a couple times when he was at Penn State and they played West Virginia. What have you seen so far from Prabhula, and how far above the expectation has he been so far, if at all?
0: Yeah, Brad, I think out of the gate, I was surprised they ran him as much as they did against NC State. It was 15 carries for Prabhula against the Wolfpack, and it was 10 or 11 design quarterback runs. So there was a game plan against NC State to run. And then last week against Norfolk State, it was the complete opposite. Norfolk State put eight in the box and forced Prabhula and Virginia to throw it a lot more than they did against NC State, and he looked good throwing the ball. They think they're best in the passing game off of play action and when he's on the move. And that really speaks to his skill set. You guys have seen it. He's athletic. He's mobile. He can extend plays. And that's where Virginia thinks he's probably best at as a passer. But depending on what looks WVU gives Prabhula and that Virginia offense will dictate how they operate, whether he'll be running the football more or throwing it more. That'll kind of dictate things for UVA. I think he's played really well, though. 84% completion rate. He's hit on some deep balls. Deshaun Martin, the Kent State transfer, has looked good running under it. He's only got two catches, but they're both long touchdown grabs. And then I think he's done a good job of getting the ball to the running backs, too, in a passing game.
2: Shoot, 15 carries is nothing for a quarterback. Michael Hawkins had 20 against Coastal Carolina. Greg, can you sort out the running back situation? Ja'Kale Middlebrook, the Middle Tennessee transfer, is listed at number one on the depth chart, and then there's four Orrs. So what's the situation there at running back?
0: Yeah, it's wild, Kyle. Peyton Lewis was like one of the headliners of the transfer class, the Tennessee transfer. And he's probably the fifth guy. And I don't know how many carries he'll get on Saturday against West Virginia. But Xavier Brown is the veteran established player from within UVA's program. He's been at UVA as long as Tony Elliott has. And he gives them some options in terms of running the ball and throwing it. He had a long touchdown grab against NC State. He also ran for a touchdown in that game. Last week it was more Zay Davis and Noah Vaughn. Zay Davis, a younger player, getting a lot of touches against Norfolk State. I think they held maybe Middlebrook back and opted not to get him hit a bunch against Norfolk State. He was most consistent in training camp. So I think they'll continue to roll guys at that position. Middlebrook, Xavier Brown, Zay Davis, and Noah Vaughn particularly. So I think it's going to end up being a more of a four-man rotation than a five-man rotation, but they want to keep those guys healthy. They have aspirations of playing in December and getting to the CFP, and they think the best way to do that is to keep a rotation of running backs going. Last year they had a 1,000-yard rusher, Jamari Taylor, who ended up with the Jacksonville Jaguars as an undrafted free agent. Now he's on the practice squad there. But he was pretty beat up toward the end of the year. And when it was more of a workhorse back type of deal. This time around, it's spread out, and they're rotating the carries to keep people healthy.
3: So, Greg, if the Cavs lose, what's the reason that they fall short?
0: Yeah, it's a good question. I think it's probably right if they can't tackle Michael Hawkins and Cam Cook. I mean, they've done really, really well with their run defense so far. They're 14th nationally in run defense, but this is a little different, right? This is tempo. And one thing I really think is fascinating with this game is Virginia defensive coordinator John Rudzinski loves to rotate his personnel, right? Virginia has been, and a big reason why they're 13-3 since the start of last year is they've invested in their defensive line and probably roll waves of as many as three deep at some positions. And I don't know if they're going to be able to do that against West Virginia's tempo and pace. But I think there's some chances for West Virginia to catch Virginia not being as flexible and multiple on defense as maybe the DC, John Rudzinski, would like to be. So that's something I think is important to watch going into this game.
1: Would Virginia be more comfortable in a 21-17 game as opposed to 42-37?
0: I would think so, but they're also going to – they're also smart in the fact, like, back in week zero with NC State and C.J. Bailey on the other side, their third-year starting quarterback, Virginia ran the ball 30 times in the first half to kind of control the clock and make sure C.J. Bailey stayed off the field. And with their offensive line, they can do it. In that game, they had a 23-play drive that lasted more than 12 minutes. And they feel like with their offensive line, they can do that type of thing where they take control of the pace in order to keep an opposing offense off the field. So if the game starts to get like that, I'd expect Virginia to really try to melt the clock, slow things down. So, I would probably say Virginia's more comfortable in that first option as opposed to a shootout. But they would try to redirect the pace of play if that ends up happening.
2: You touched on the defense a little bit earlier, but talk about Cam Robinson, and can you quantify what, you know, he's the heart and soul of this defense, got hurt, missed the opener, now he's back. Can you quantify what he means to this Virginia defense?
0: He's an awesome player. I mean, just always around the football. Last year, it was one impactful play, seemingly one week after the next, as Virginia was rattling off wins last season. He had a pick six at Cal in the final minute to secure a victory. He had a game-winning safety against Washington State. He had a pick six at Louisville. He's that kind of player. Now, he's been hurt in his career. Like last year, he started the season missing the first three games because of a collarbone injury. Then late in the season, he tore his ACL, and that's what caused him to miss the first game this year. So he's still working back. Only played 20 snaps last week against Norfolk State. But I'd expect that workload to seriously increase this Saturday in Charlotte. He is their most talented player on the roster.
3: Tony Elliott, know where your degree is from? Is he giving you any grief this week?
0: I don't know if he knows where my degree is. A lot of people do, though, at the UVA staff and in the, you know, in the athletic department. But I've not heard much, though, this week. But it should be fun, you know, get to see some folks on Saturday. And then the game, I think should be a good one. This Virginia team, they've got serious aspirations. And it's been a good turnaround for Tony Elliott and his staff, considering how long it's taken to get to this point where they're coming off an 11-win year and they have high hopes. And then this West Virginia team with them trying to, I guess, kind of figure themselves out in the second year of Rich Rodriguez's second stint should be interesting.
2: One more thing. What's the fan base? I mean, what's the excitement level? UVA was just there for the ACC title game. They want to get back to the ACC title game, which is in this stadium. Do you see a large contingent of fans? I mean, you know how Mountaineer fans are. They're going to be there. What do you anticipate on the Virginia side?
0: Yeah, I anticipate probably a West Virginia-leaning crowd. That would be my guess. Since I've been on the UVA beat, the Cavalier fans have not traveled religiously like I know the West Virginia fan base can do. So you guys got to remember, right, Virginia gets a few more opportunities to travel to places where their fans can get to, as opposed to West Virginia fans, right, which is playing most of its games in Big 12 country. So it's a little different where Virginia fans can, if they've been to Charlotte and they went to Charlotte for the ACC title game, as you mentioned, they've played basketball in Charlotte, right? The ACC tournament's been in Charlotte. There's lots of ACC events always in Charlotte, so it's a familiar trip. So I'll be interested to see if the Virginia fans surprise me, but I think it's going to be a West Virginia-leaning crowd.
2: Very good. Well, Greg, great information. Good to catch up with you again. We certainly appreciate your time, and
3: I'll see you Saturday.
2: Yeah, you'll see you there Saturday, Greg. We appreciate that. Greg, thanks. We appreciate it.
0: Yeah, thanks, guys. Looking forward to seeing you guys down there. Yep.
2: Greg Medea there of the Daily Progress in Charlottesville, UVA beat writer.
1: About what we thought, right? I mean, this is a very good Virginia team. That you heard him mention it twice. High aspirations here. They feel this is a team that can win the ACC and be a college football playoff representative.
2: Final break. We're back on the Sports Line after this.
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2: CityNet statewide sports line. We got a 2-minute drill here on the text coming in. Texter says, "Hey guys, yes, I'm going. My daughter lives in Charlotte, so I don't have to pay for a hotel room. $285 for the tickets for 3 on the club level. And the wife gets to watch the granddaughter instead of going." That sounds like a great deal for everybody. Texter says, don't want to be negative, but didn't UT Martin average 4 yards per carry last week? Coach Hunter said, we've done well against the run, but I wouldn't

0: start that run counter to that argument. Maybe I got the stat wrong, but you say it's correct. It is correct. 304 talk, 304. Brad, you know the ratio run to pass of Virginia and their three longest pass plays. Well, Greg just pointed out that they hit a couple of home runs with deep balls.
1: Well, these are 1 and 2 when it comes to run rate in the country. So these are teams that want to run the football. So it's predominantly run so far for Virginia. And as Greg just told us, it would be more predominantly run had it not been for forcing to throw against Norfolk State. But these are two teams that want to run it first.
0: Greg from Lake Norman's going. $150 per ticket. Also bought Black Friday basketball tickets for $90 a pop. So West Virginia, North Carolina, and basketball, that's sounds pretty reasonable.
1: Great.
2: Couple
1: to me.
2: Of trips.
1: See you down there.
2: Of course, when you live in Norman, or Lake Norman, not exactly a long trip.
0: Texter asks, is ACC channel available to non-cable fans? Well, there's probably a way through ESPN Plus to get it, but you have to pay for it. It's not part of the ESPN Plus package. Either one of you guys know what the uniforms are going to be Saturday?
1: I do not.
2: Do not.
1: I've not seen those yet. That should come out tomorrow.
0: Okay. Well, tune in tomorrow. And Brad will hopefully have that information.
2: Yeah. Ask me if I care.
1: Now, don't poo-poo it. It's a very important question. It's a great question by the texter. It's just not released yet.
0: Texter says Michael Grove got signed today off waivers by the Atlanta Braves. That's good news. Mm. Good for him.
2: Very good.
0: I'll have to look into that a little bit. And that is good. How many points are we going to have to score realistically to win this game?
1: It's a great question. To reverse the question I asked Greg, I think West Virginia wants this to be, you'd be more comfortable in a shootout.
2: Yeah. And Virginia would not.
1: Correct.
2: So
1: it makes them uncomfortable.
2: Yeah.
1: So go fast and put points up.
0: So if West Virginia scores 4 touchdowns, are you comfortable?
1: No.
0: Really? More than that?
1: I'd like to get in the 30s.
0: Okay. All right. Well, we'll see.
1: Hunter, you take 28?
2: I'd take it, but you may be right. But there's going to be so many limited possessions in this game.
1: There might be. Maybe there's not.
0: Come back tomorrow. We'll talk more about it. We'll visit with one of the members of the UVA radio crew, and also Nick Cray scheduled to join us on tomorrow night's CityNet statewide sports line. We're back to the Health Plan studio tomorrow. Guys, thanks, and we are back on Thursday night, another edition of the Sports Line.
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4: From ABC News, I'm Dave Packer. The price of money is going up. The Fed voting to raise interest rates for the first time in 3 years, making the decision in the face of rising gas and prices and stubborn inflation, which is still running well above the Fed's target of 2%, Federal Reserve Chair Kevin Warsh.
5: For more than 5 years, inflation has been running above target. So our predominant focus is on the price stability side of our mandate. The plain fact is that inflation is too high and has been for too long.
6: The decision comes as Americans are already struggling with stubborn inflation and higher costs for gas and groceries. The decision also puts newly appointed Fed Chair Kevin Warsh at odds with President Trump, who's repeatedly called for lower borrowing costs.
4: ABC's Peter Haralambos. The NTSB says it's now analyzing wreckage and audio recordings connected to a deadly local news helicopter crash in L.A. The local NBC station, the KNBC, reports veteran reporter Eliana Moreno and pilot George Marcino were killed in the crash, and says ABC's Alex Stone.
7: They've identified now the person who the chopper landed on and killed on the ground, a 29-year-old victim. We also now know there has been an arrest in the original bus crash this morning. A woman is being booked right now in that case that led to this chain reaction of why the helicopter was here covering the bus crash. It appears that may be a DUI case.
4: Officials, including the FBI and the Coast Guard, keeping a close eye on U.S.-bound oil tankers after several experienced some kind of cyber attack while at sea. One of the attack ships boarded by military officials August 21st was left offline for more than 30 hours. ABC News contributor Mick Mulroy.
8: If a foreign entity or any entity could take over a ship, they could cause major damage to a port. They could cause deaths. They could cause a serious ecological environmental disaster.
4: The U.S. looking into who's responsible for the attacks. You're listening to ABC News.
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1: Investigators say they found hundreds of files in a Philadelphia home that appeared to depict images of violence against women, including some who had been reported missing. ABC's Morgan Norwood has more.
2: Police say many of these women are seen on some really horrific and disturbing video. In particular, police say Gabrielle Armando and Marielle Freeces appear to be dead in videos recovered during this investigation. Their bodies still have not been found.
1: A man tied to the case, Eugene Horsch, remains in federal custody on firearms charges. The House of Representatives unanimously adopted a resolution to hold billionaire Leon Black in contempt of Congress for defying subpoenas related to the Jeffrey Epstein investigation.
3: Private equity billionaire Leon Black defied subpoenas, calling on him to testify under oath at a closed-door deposition this month as part of the committee's Epstein investigation, as well as turn over non-disclosure agreements sought by lawmakers. It remains to be seen if the Department of Justice would prosecute Black for contempt following Congress's referral. Black's lawyers have accused the House Oversight Committee of abusing its power. Black has previously faced scrutiny for paying Epstein at least $158 million. Peter Haralambos, ABC News.
1: Remains of the final missing Tennessee victim from Hurricane Helene have been found 2 years after the storm. The Washington County Sheriff's Office says 76-year-old Nancy Tucker disappeared with her husband when flooding took their home in September 2024. His body was recovered days later, but hers had been missing until Saturday. Dave Packer, ABC News.
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8: And good evening across this great state of West Virginia. 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Fred and Joe and Dave with you until 9 o'clock tonight. Well,
9: or just 7:20.
10: 7:40.
8: Yeah, whatever. You know, we'll see how it goes. Somebody said, you think you can hang around the show long enough? I said, well, as long as I don't pull the cord out of the wall like I did last week. They said, what? I said, no, it wasn't that. But it did give me an idea. So,
10: see, the young people have a term for it. It's called quiet quitting, where you don't actually tell your boss that you're just quitting. You just don't show up.
8: Just
9: really?
8: Don't, you know? So, and I thought, so
9: is that, like
8: the truth.
9: Is that like ghosting your employer?
10: Good.
9: I'll see.
10: The,
9: thank you. Thank
8: the
9: you.
8: Truth. When I got it, all my equipment set up and ready tonight, I thought, how tough is it to pull that power cord? I don't know. I've not been the same since last Saturday. I'm leaving the hotel, and I'm getting in my car, and I didn't swing the door open far enough and I hit my head.
10: That's not possible.
8: Yeah, that's not. No, no, it's not.

0: heard you guys talking.
1: What is wrong with you guys?
2: I don't know. We have serious issues. I was leaving the office to come over here tonight, and it was raining, and I had my head down because I didn't have an umbrella, and I opened my car door and hit myself right with the corner of the car door in my head. And Joe, do you want to share your car door incident?
3: Yeah, apparently the size of the car door changed from one day to the other, and it did not leave enough room for it to safely pass by my nose as it was opening up. So
0: it'll do that, man. So you gotta watch that.
2: Back to back days, we've had all kinds of issues. Now, I will say, now, Fred, I was curious. This past Saturday, when you were getting to leave Morgantown to go back to the hurricane area, did you wake up on the correct time, or did you have your alarm clock again set to PM instead of AM?
0: No, I was correct this time.
2: Okay.
0: I had an extra hour to play with since the Mountaineers didn't kick to one, but I still got it. I could have left Morgantown at 4:30, you know, because I don't sleep anyway, but, if I do that, then my wife gets all upset, and it's a long drive back from Morgantown. So I let her sleep for a little while, and then we comfortably made the trip back. So, and I got home plenty of time to watch the Mountaineers. So it was good. It was all good. As far as I know, I don't remember much after getting hit in the head. Anyway, coming up on the show tonight, busy, busy show, Billy Seals from the Huntington Highlanders are going to join us about 7:15. Chad Street Surratt from the Beckley Flying Eagles will chime in. Joey Fields of the Huskies of Herbert Hoover, and Beckley and Hoover just happened to play each other on Friday night. Kyle Runyon, first-year head coach at the Tuck Valley Panthers, he will join us about 8:10. Eric Snyder from the Hawks of University, they have a big game with Wheeling Park coming up on Friday. And then David Jones from Mingo Central will join us, and his game kicking off at an early 8:30 on Friday night because of bus issues with
2: Independence.
0: Yes, they can't get the bus until later, so they agreed to move the time from 7:30 to 8:30.
2: You would think with the number of home games Independence does not have, they would have the bus situation already on reserve week after week.
0: You would think. It's just one of those, you know, when you got a rural school route that you got to run, the guy says, hey, I'll be back when I can, but, you know, hey, you never know. So that's the issue there. So anyway, busy show, and we'll select our games of the week. Guys, we've got a lot of good games to look at this week. A lot of good games.
3: It was a little bit leaner in spots last week, but I don't think we'll have that problem this week, and there may be some spirited disagreements, discussion, however you wish to phrase it.
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0: I record everything. So, and we do have a podcast of the show, by the way. I don't think we say that enough sometimes. A podcast of all of our shows available. I don't know. What's it take, Joe? Usually 30 minutes, maybe, to be safe?
3: About 30 minutes. About 10 minutes to do the actual upload, and then when it actually gets to the site, usually another 20 minutes or so, give or take.
0: So about 30 minutes after our show finishes, not only this show, but all the long-form programs on the Metro News Radio Network, you can find them on our podcast section of our website at wbmetronews.com. 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
2: Go back and listen to it.
0: How's that? That's fair enough, isn't it? Let's take our first break. We come back. We'll spend some time with the head coach of the Huntington Highlanders, Billy Seals. His Highlanders are 1-1 on the season. Already had the bye week, much like Clay Battelle. When Dave and I talked with Aaron LePoe about that last Friday night after game night, he wasn't thrilled with week number two being the bye week, but sometimes that's the way it happens, and it happened that way for the Huntington Highlanders. But they have a game at Hurricane coming up on Friday night. We'll talk with Billy about that and a whole lot more. The show's High School Sports Line on this Wednesday evening. We'll be back after this.
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6: Welcome back in. High School Sports Line, Fred and Dave and Joe with you until 9 o'clock tonight. We head to the phones and we welcome in the head coach of the Highlanders of Huntington High, Mr. Billy Seals. Billy, welcome in, my friend.
7: Hey, guys. How are y'all tonight?
6: 18th year. Is that right?
7: Yeah.
6: Golly.
7: Yeah, where's time look, go, right?
6: Yeah, really. I look at you, and it looks like it's been like 28 at least.
7: But, it feels like that at times.
6: I'll bet it. All right, let's get it all out here in the open. How's the leg doing, buddy?
7: Well, I'm getting by day, you know, 5 years of college football, never had a surgery, and break up a fight 2 years ago at Huntington High, tear my pec, have to have surgery, and then I get hit on the sideline for the first time in 28 years.
6: Hmm. So I understand the break right below the knee area?
7: Yeah, I got what's called a tibial plateau fracture. So trying to stay off of it the best I can. Matter of fact, got fussed at when I got home because I was walking in the house without my crutches. Boss lady got all over me and said, get in the house, get off your leg.
6: I've seen her. She will do that, that's for certain. Somebody told me that you were thinking about maybe not being on the sideline but up in the booth. I've not been to a high – well, I've not been to a high school field, though, that doesn't have all those steps. Does that bother you?
7: No, well, at Hurricane, I can get dropped off right there on the back of the press box. It may have a little bit of steps. I don't know whether a newly renovated press box and stadium, how it looks. But, you know, I was stubborn last week and was supposed to be on crutches and stayed on them about a minute. I've got to be a better patient.
6: Yes, you do.
8: Well, does that change anything? I mean, Coach, just having to go through that, I mean, just the mental aspect, keeping track of your leg, where you're at on the sideline, does it change any aspect of how you're coaching the game?
7: Well, you would think it would, but there are multiple.

0: couple times last week I was out on the field, and you know, just the ball game going on, you're kind of locked into the football game and kind of forget about the leg, and then you get reminded real quick when the play's coming your way that you can't move very well. So I'm going to take myself out of the equation this week on the sidelines, because it's a tight sideline as well at Hurricane compared to John C. Edwards. So
1: I can see it now. You were out there, and one of your kids gets hit and tries to limp off, and you say, "I'm out here on a broken leg. Come on."
0: Well, don't worry. That statement was made when I found out. I said, "I don't want to hear anything about your shoulder hurt or your finger hurting." So I've been walking on a broke leg for 2 weeks.
1: All right, buddy. Let's get into the game. Let's get into the team. Number one, man. Bye week in week two. You have to sit on that loss for an extra week. That's tough.
0: Yeah, it is. And I love the way our kids responded. I mean, we had a tough bye week. Obviously, where it's at in the schedule is not ideal. But our guys grabbed the bull by the horns, and we evaluated the week one film. We made a lot of silly plays we didn't execute. You know, we had a lot of young kids on the field, and they're going to make mistakes. The thing that I told our team and our staff is, I was disappointed in some of the way the guys who have played a lot of snaps for us played. But I thought all those guys responded during the bye week, and they responded Friday night against Spring Valley. So, you know, that's what we were looking for. And you know, we're going to continue to get better as the season goes on, as the more reps we get and those sophomores become juniors and you know, our seniors continue to get better and play like they're capable of playing.
2: You won that game against Spring Valley 34-15. We'll talk about some of the individuals, but talking about that younger team and kind of growing up, there's some penalty sides of things, procedure penalties. I'm sure that's part of what you're working on in practice too, keeping the guys' minds in the play, because that you got away with that a little bit last Friday.
0: Yeah, we did. I mean, if you look at our penalties, we had 8 false starts, and that were either a receiver not moving early or our offensive lineman moving early. You know, those things are inexcusable. I mean, mental penalties can happen. I can handle a hold or a face mask. Those things are going to happen throughout the course of a play, but the pre-snap penalties, especially where they happened at, 5 of our pre-snap penalties was in the red zone. And, you know, as we continue, you know, through the season, that's going to come back and bite you if you don't take care of that, you know, each week. So we've really harped on that this week of our stance at receivers being 80-20, being in a good sprinter stance so you don't false start. And something we really worked on this week to eliminate those mistakes.
3: How much did the guys enjoy the opportunity to play at John C. Edwards Stadium? And this is going to continue for a couple more years, correct?
0: Yeah, it was a great experience for our kids, our community. It was great for the Spring Valley community and their program. And it was an electric atmosphere. I mean, it was a lot of fun. You know, it exceeded my expectations, to be honest with you. And we're looking forward to playing Spring Valley again next year there. And, you know, we appreciate Andrew Brown and Marshall University and giving us an opportunity to play there. And it's a win-win for everyone. You know, Marshall gets an opportunity to, you know, host kids on their campus, on their field, and our guys get an opportunity to play there again. And, you know, just it was a great night. And, you know, we appreciate the opportunity to get to play at the Joan.
1: Talking with head coach Billy Seals of the Huntington Highlanders. Going back to that Spring Valley game for a second, Billy, the Okonkwo brothers combined for 100 and almost 80 yards of rushing. Is that, and going back quite a ways for this question, but are those two guys more like the old thunder and lightning type of thing with two different things going?
0: Yeah, they are. They're, you know, really different running backs, running styles. Mayshawn's a little bit smaller than Trayvon, and Mayshawn's that guy that you never get a solid shot on. He's very difficult to tackle. He's got great feet. He's got really good vision, and just a tough guy to get on the ground. He's more of a scat guy, whereas Trayvon is a one cut, see the hole, get vertical. He's a little bigger than Mayshawn. Trayvon's probably 6'1", 205. And he just gets fertile and tries to get, you know, if he gets 7 or 8 yards, that's a great run for us. And so, but both of them have the ability to break long runs. They're both very explosive, and they played really well on Friday night. And I was proud of how they responded from week one, and really proud of Trayvon from week one to the Spring Valley game. He didn't play his best football that week one, and he responded and had a really good night for us last week. And Mayshawn's been really good both weeks. So proud of those guys, and hats off to our offensive line. They played much better, kind of controlled the football game up front, and I thought we were more physical. And the thing that I harped on with our offensive line is we need a few more Billy Rosses on the offensive line. Guys that are nasty, guys that more get guys on the ground and play physical football. And I think they got sick of hearing his name for 2 weeks.
2: Talking with Huntington High football coach Billy Seals, the first 2 weeks you averaged 309 yards of offense, 618 total, almost split 50-50 between run-pass. Was that kind of what you thought coming into this year at Huntington High? We'd see kind of an even split between the run and the pass? Because you're about 150 yards each way each game.
0: Yeah, I think if you look at, you know, throughout the time that, you know, C.J. Crawford, who does a magnificent job with our offense along with our offensive staff, we've been pretty close to 50-50, maybe 55-45 about every year, to be honest with you. And, you know, I know a lot of people think that we're going to throw it all over the place, but you know, we've really used the running game to get the advantage. I mean, we've been really good up front. Brent Terry's done an excellent job with those guys each year, and you know, and that's the toughest offense to stop. I mean, if you can split it right down the middle and, you know, 50-50, it's going to be, you know, tough on you as a defensive coordinator. So they do a great job of putting in an excellent game plan every week, and obviously our kids got to execute. But, you know, as a defensive guy, I hate to finish a breakdown and look, they're 50-50. So, you know, kudos to those guys, and they're going to continue to do a great job for us.
3: What allowed Barrick Midkiff to win the starting quarterback spot out of training camp, and what's your assessment out of what he's been able to give you the first 2 games of the year?
0: He's played really solid, to be honest with you. We've got a couple more guys that we can play at Q that, you know, we'll probably highlight a little bit as we go on throughout the year. But he's done a pretty good job of taking care of the football. I think he's only turned it over a couple times. He's made pretty good reads throughout camp and throughout the first 2 weeks. And, you know, we put a lot on our quarterback, you know, and what we do. A lot of things are RPOs, and you know, you got to be able to be a smart kid, got to be able to make the correct reads and then make sure the football goes where it needs to go. And, you know, he's done a nice job with that. And you look at, you know, the guys that we've had under CJ, I mean, you know, Avante Crawford, Gavin Locko, Tavion Wilson, and Merrick's a little bit different from those guys. He's more of a pocket passer, where those three guys were more of a, you know, athletic quarterback. Not to say Merrick's not athletic, but he's, you know, he's not Gavin. And we don't ask him to be Gavin. We ask him to be the best version of Barrick Midkiff he can be.
1: You know, Billy, I don't, I'm like you a lot. I don't ever like to compare players, but I've always thought, and I know the last couple of years or so, you've had one of the best kickers in the state. I mean, there's no doubt about that. But how's Huck been doing for you this year?
0: Huck's played really well for us. I mean, continues to get stronger, you know, getting the ball deeper on the kickoffs. I thought he was great Friday night as far as kickoffs, just his placement of the ball. We got a couple of turnovers on kickoff, and, you know, that kind of changed the game. So his ball placement was excellent on Friday night, and he'll help us score 14 points off those two turnovers.
2: Coming up on Friday, you get a matchup with Hurricane. The Redskins are off to a slow start this year at 0-2. What do you see from Hurricane on film, and what are you getting your guys ready for?
0: Oh, they're an improved football team compared to last year. I mean, you can see it in what they do. I think their quarterback's a really good football player. Throws a good ball, a pretty athletic kid that can make things happen in the run game. And then defensively, you know, they're aggressive. They're getting after you. They're pressing you. At the line of scrimmage, they're blitzing, you know, inside with their backers. So, you know, we got to play our best football. And I told our guys on Monday, and this is the way we approach pretty much every week, we're always concerned about how well do we practice each day. and how well do we play as Huntington High on Friday night. And, you know, if we play our best football,

0: I like our chances each week, and you know, that's kind of what we our standard of what we're looking for on Friday night. Just playing our best football, playing our brand of football, being physical, making plays, being excited about getting another opportunity to compete, and you know, just try to be the best version of ourselves each day and each Friday night.
1: We'd be remiss if we didn't ask you about a couple of guys that have played for Huntington in recent years. Obviously, Zod Jackson and Robbie Martin are doing good things at Marshall. But you've also got a guy that played for you that's now the highest paid right tackle in the National Football League. So what does it mean to have Darnell Wright as a Huntington alumnus?
0: It's just, first of all, you know, it's great for that young man. You talk about a humble young man that deserves every single thing that he's getting. Stayed true through the process. You know, continued to get better, and just really, really proud of him. And you know, I think we guys that have been around him when he was in high school, we knew what he was capable of. And you know, I think Coach Ellerby at Tennessee did a great job with him the final 2 years. And then you know, their coach, I think it's Rocher, at Chicago has really done a great job with him the last year and a half. So just really proud of him. And it just goes to show you there's really good players in the state of West Virginia. And you know, we're proud of him here in Huntington, and Huntington High is definitely proud of him. And, you know, looking forward to seeing him continue to play well each week, and proud of all our guys that are at the next level. I think we put a post out last week. We have 21 guys currently playing college football. So we were proud of all those guys. Whatever level it is, it doesn't matter. Those guys are getting an opportunity to play, and more importantly, get an opportunity to get a college education.
2: There you go. All right, two things before I let you go. Number one, I assume you are still planning on you're planning to practice on Thanksgiving this year, right?
0: Oh, absolutely. Last year, I loved my wife and my family, but it was kind of odd not getting up and going to a 9 a.m. practice on Thanksgiving Day. And, you know, that was the first time. We haven't had that opportunity in, I think, 5 years, four or five years. So it was odd. But, you know, that's our goal, is, you know, take care of business each week and hopefully have an opportunity to play, you know, in that semifinal week and see what happens.
2: All right. Final thing is, I know you hard-headed thing. Listen to Christy. She knows what she's talking about, okay?
0: Well, I try to, but sometimes I am bullheaded. But I did bring my big butt in here and get in a recliner, so she told me to get off my leg. So I'm listening a little bit.
2: You do that. All right, buddy. Hey, take care of yourself. We'll talk again soon, okay?
0: All right, guys. Appreciate you guys.
2: There you go. That's head coach Billy Seals of the Huntington Highlanders. I can imagine, man. That's got to be tough for a head coach to – the way he likes to wander out onto the field anyway. And, Joe, you've seen that before. He's not happy just with the crutches, I can guarantee you that.
1: That's fair, as I'm sure most coaches. But, you know, he's got a pretty good coaching staff. I know Tommy Harmon has just joined the group this year. So there's some pretty good people around that can pick up the slack.
2: No doubt. Break to take. We come back. We'll join a conversation with head coach Street Surratt of the Beckley Woodrow Wilson Flying Eagles, undefeated, ranked number 5 in the first set of the SSAC's high school football playoff rankings that came out yesterday. We'll talk with Street when we return. This is High School Sports Line. We'll be back after this.
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2: Welcome back in. High School Sports Line. Yay for me. I made it longer this week already.
1: Good job, Fred.
2: Hey. I looked at that plug. I'm telling you, I did. We're joined now on High School Sports Line by Street Surratt, Chad Street Surratt, the head coach of the Woodrow Wilson of the Beckley Flying Eagles, as I know them. Hey, Street, welcome in, my friend.
12: Hey, Fred, how are you this evening?
2: I am doing well, buddy, doing well. So are your Flying Eagles, 3-0 on the season. I told Fred the second, and Freddie, honestly, he thinks you can win the Super Bowl every year. I got to be honest with you. But I was talking with him, and I said, after the first win on the road, I said, hey, that's a good win. I said, but come on, prove to me what you got. And then you went on the road and beat Greenbrier East. That's also a great rivalry, by the way. And, I mean, he was, you're already undefeated and winning in Charleston. I'm talking to Freddie. And then I said, show me a good win. I thought last week, Street, that was a really, not to take anything away from Washington or Greenbrier East at all, but I thought last week the win over Parkersburg South was a good win.
12: It was. It was a good win for us. You know, Parkersburg South, they played two tough teams right off the bat, scored a lot of points, and, you know, we come out and, I thought we were pretty physical on our line play and up front and with our backs, and you know we got up on them pretty good in the first half, 24-0. We just got to figure out to keep going in the second half. We let them creep back in there, but you know those guys, our team played tough. I was super proud of them. Anytime you can beat Parkersburg South, they've been in a thorn in our side ever since we started playing them, except for the last few years.
13: You are 3-0. You have wins over Washington, Greenbrier East, and then, as you just mentioned, Parkersburg South last weekend. Do you feel like, though, even at 3-0, your Flying Eagle football team is still looking for that full four quarters that you can put out there that maybe you haven't seen through the first 3 weeks?
12: Yes, most definitely. We have not put four quarters together yet. Seems like we take a break in the third quarter, and then all of a sudden they come alive at the end of the third, all the way through the fourth, so we need to have a complete game from here on out, you know, because our schedule with, you know, Herbert Hoover's no slouch for us Friday night. And then, you know, you got Huntington and Princeton and GW on that schedule, man. Just some tough games for us to have to get ready for.
1: know, offensively, you guys don't put the ball in the air a ton, but when you've done it, you've had some pretty good effectiveness with doing it. What's your assessment of how Gage Price has performed over the first 3 weeks?
12: Gage Price has done a tremendous job.

0: You know, D.H. Price was threw for over 1,000 yards last year for us. So, you know, he's capable of it. And, you know, he's put the ball in there. I think he's got 4 touchdown passes with us. So, you know, Gage is doing a tremendous job. And, you know, just we've just kind of really just been grounding the ball out and running the ball. We've been so successful with our guys up front, a good line. Got a lot of returners on that from last year. And then our two running backs, Gage Verdet and Javonte Wines, man, they feed off each other and they do a good job of getting behind that line.
1: Talking with head coach Street Surround of the Buckley Flying Eagles, and we'll talk about some other players in a second, but here's a kid I want to talk about. Last Friday night, I'm getting ready in the studios in Morgantown, getting ready for game night, and I've got Metro News Television on, and I'm watching your game and listening to Fred II call the play-by-play, and I am so impressed with a youngster by the name of Vince Umberger. That gentleman, he kicks it into the end zone every time I saw. That's a weapon, isn't it?
0: It is, and you know, you talk about Vince. Vince has been in our weight program since he was in the 8th grade. His dad's always been our kicking coach, and he's just gotten bigger and stronger. And he, you know, those guys that play soccer, they lift with us in our off season. And you know, Vince is just really gotten stronger. You know, putting that ball in the end zone for us. I've always been told if you start on your own 20, you got 11% chance of scoring. So that's great for us. You know, in the past we've been kind of like onside kicks and things like that. But man, if he can put it in the end zone every time, that's great. And man, he kicked a 32-yard field goal. So that's super special when you got a weapon like that can kick field goals from, you know, 40 yards and in.
2: Talking with Woodrow Wilson, football coach Street Surrett, his 3-0 Flying Eagles, getting ready for Herbert Hoover this weekend. And, Coach, a moment ago, you talked about your backs, Javonte Wines and Gage Verdet. Last week, they rushed combined almost for 300 yards. Talk about what you have in the backfield. You've got a couple really special players, and how do they complement each other when they're carrying the football?
0: Man, you know, they're just, you know, they don't care who's getting the carries. We're a double-wing team, so we try to equal it out with carries with them. And, you know, Gage is more got the great vision, makes people miss. And Javonte, man, he's really grown in size, and he's more of a bruising back and, you know, carrying people after contact. And both of them do a great job, but it's just two different kinds of styles and speeds. And, man, it's they've been very impressive in my eyes so far this year.
3: I know it's early, Coach, just 3 games into the season, and you're not going to allow your guys to look ahead, but you're off to a 3-0 start, and you've got a chance to get a first 4-0 start since the 2005 season. Is there added belief in the locker room that this team might be capable of something special this year, or are you really focusing the guys on each week as the most important game?
0: Our goal, we talk about it, is every Friday night to be 1-0. And on Friday nights, if we're 1-0, on Saturday morning, we start getting ready for the next week. So we don't look ahead, and we just try to take each week. You know, last Friday was a great win, but Saturday morning we were getting ready for Herbert Hoover, and that's been our focus. But as a coach, I think this group here, they've played together since they was younger, and man, I think they could be pretty special if they want to be as good as they want to be.
1: You know, we talk about Vince Umberger and kicking off. How about through these first 3 games, a guy that can run those kickoffs back when you get the football, Gage Verdet? What's he have now? 3, 4?
0: Three. First 3 games? He had 2 in week 1, and last week they went for an onside kick and kicked it right to him, and he returned it for a touchdown. So, yeah, he's got 3 touchdowns for kickoff returns.
1: That's pretty special, isn't it?
0: Yes, it is.
1: Let me tell you something else that's special. He's only a junior.
0: Only a junior, that's right.
1: Does that put a smile on your face?
0: Oh, yeah, along with those junior linemen up front.
2: You talk a little bit about special teams, but tell me about this defense. In the win against Parkersburg South, you forced 2 turnovers on downs. You had a couple of interceptions. You blocked a punt. So between defense and special teams, Fred's asked you about Vince Umberger, but you guys are also special on the defensive side and on special teams as well.
0: You know, we concentrate a lot on special teams. You know, it's a third of the game, and we spend a third of our week with our special teams. You're just getting them ready. And like you said, a block punt, we'd set that up. We'd break it down, and our special teams guys meet, and we watch things that we can do. And, you know, things like that. And our defense, man, we lost a lot of people from last year on our defense. You know, a couple of all-staters. off our defense in Jamarcus Manns and Preston Clary and A.J. Thomas, and we're just trying to fill some spots in. Got some young guys playing, and, man, they're just getting better and better. I can tell you one guy I'm super impressed with, and he's just a 10th grader, is Madden Taylor. He started for us probably the last 3 to 4 games last year, and he has just got so much better compared to what he did at the end of the season last year.
3: We've got the head coach of your next opponent in Joey Fields coming up next on the program, but he's not on the line yet. So give us your overall thoughts of what Hoover does well and the key matchups going into Friday.
0: Man, Coach Fields has got a tremendous team there. They've got athletes everywhere, score on one play, just explosive. I think their running backs might be one of the best running backs, if not the best running back in the state of West Virginia. You know, they put up a lot of points, you know, in their first three games, so it's going to be a challenge for us. It's going to be a test for us, and we're just preparing to go down there and get ready. And hopefully, there's no delays on the West Virginia Turnpike to where we get there and have to start late or anything like that. But you know, it's going to be a tough matchup for us.
3: There's traffic on the Turnpike. I've never heard of that.
0: No. Never heard. No, just not from construction either. Just from this traffic.
1: What you need to do, Street, is come on down early. I'll be gone to Morgantown. You can stay at my house here in Hurricane. Just kind of relax, and you'll have plenty of time.
0: Yeah,
1: I'm not going to tell Jan that, but she'll find out when she gets back. How's that, huh?
0: That'll be good. Thank you, Fred.
1: You guys, though, really, the excitement, I know in talking with Fred II, the excitement around this team, 3-0. You've been on the road except for last week. That was your first home game. The good news about all of these away games now is the last part of the season, I think, three of the last four are at home, so that's always good. So, again, it's just a matter of, as you say, one game at a time, look to this week, then to next week, and move forward and see where you are at the end of it. This 3-0 start in Quad A's almost got you guaranteed to be in the playoffs. Sorry.
0: Yeah, you know, and like you said, you just can't look ahead, and we just have to take care of ourselves and take care of our business and not get distracted from anything on the outside, and just try to, like I said, be 1-0 every Friday night. That'll take care of it.
1: Hey, buddy, always a pleasure. Great job. In your 11th year now. That's amazing to me.
0: It's flown by.
1: It really, really is. Best of luck on Friday night, okay?
0: Hey, thank you, Fred. I appreciate you guys.
1: There you go. That's head coach Street Surratt of the Beckley Flying Eagles. And I said that kind of as a joke, but that is true.
2: 11 years.
1: You start at 3-0 in Quad A. You're in the playoffs.
2: No, I think you're right. I thought you were going to say that he's been there for 11 years. That snuck up on me as well.
1: Yeah, it really did.
2: Billy Seals really does feel like he's been at Huntington for 18 years, but Street Surratt does not feel like 11 at Beckley.
1: You're exactly right. And who was the coach before Street Surratt at Beckley?
3: John Lilly. I said that with a questioning tone with the upward inflection at the end because I wasn't 100% sure.
1: Yeah, John H. Lilly was there before Street. So, and of course, he's at Independence now. And by the way, he's kicking off at 8:30 down at Del Barton on Friday night. We'll talk with David Jones about that later in the program. Coming up next, as Joe mentioned, we've got Joey Fields headed our way. We'll talk with the head coach of the Huskies, of Herbert Hoover. When we return, this is High School Sports Line. We're back after this.
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1: Welcome back in High School Sports Line on this Wednesday evening, the 16th day of September. Getting ready, wow, for week number 4. Of the high school football season. Hard to believe. 56 games coming up this week. We have 2 coming up tomorrow night, 52 on Friday, and 2 then on Saturday. And we'll talk about that later on in the program. Right now, we welcome in the head man of the Huskies of Herbert Hoover, Joey Fields. How you doing, Joey?
11: How you guys doing?
1: Man, you know, I follow you on social media, and I figured out one thing. If I had your money, I'd throw mine away.
11: I don't know about that. Maybe my wife's money, Fred.
1: Well, I don't know whose money it is, but I mean, every time I turn around, you're watching the Yankees, you're going to a Broadway play. I do feel bad that you're a Cowboys fan, but other than that, everything's pretty good. How you doing, big man?
11: I'm doing good, man. I'm doing good. I appreciate it.
1: Good. Unbelievable. 19-0 at your new field. We've never been beaten there at that new gigs you got, man, which are nice. But again, off to a great start. Once again, big matchup coming up this weekend. We'll talk about that in a little while. But tell me about this Hoover Ball Club. I know Day Day is special. Peyton was special last year, special again this year. Shannon Mitchell is good. You got a solid ball club.
11: Yeah, very good. Yeah, we like our team, you know. This team's had a lot of self-sacrifice, you know. A lot of these guys could be some of the better players on other teams or different roles. But we're pleased with how things are going. They're working hard. They're coming together. I think our best football is ahead of us. And that's how we want to try to approach it. But very proud of the guys' effort, their buy-in to what we ask them to do each week.
2: One thing that's very impressive about your Herbert Hoover offense, and we can talk about Day Day Robinson carrying the football, but what stands out at me when I look at the stats, you have 5 receivers who are all grouped at around 100 yards receiving through the first 3 weeks. You literally have 5 different guys who can catch the football and score touchdowns on any play. That's incredible balance.
11: Yeah, no, that's the thing. I think balance is not so much a run and pass. I think it's balance is more of multiple guys that can get the ball. But we have that. You know, we got guys that could, get it from the backfield or you know, out there at wide receiver. So, and we're asking them to do different things each week in different positions and roles. And I think this team is really good football players, but still

0: a lot of inexperience. So I think more practices, more games, you're only going to see their best.
1: You used the term sacrifice a little bit ago, and obviously the kids have to buy into that. That they're probably not. You're not going to have a guy get 30 carries in a game or get 12 receptions in a game. But how do you get the buy-in from the players to maybe sacrifice a little bit of their personal numbers for the greater goal of what you hope will be out there and late in the fall and in December?
0: Yeah, absolutely. I mean, a lot of these guys have got really close to win a state championship, and they know how they felt when they didn't. A lot of these guys have had seasons that they weren't happy with. So it's kind of just you keep speaking team. I know that's easier said than done, but you show them examples. You lean on, you know, my experience, our coach's vast experience, and then guys that's been in this locker room for 4+ years, you know. But I'm very pleased with how it's going. You know, we want to continue to be our best. You know, we tell our guys all the time, they remember November. But you want to find some wins along the way to have that opportunity. How do you do that? Well, then, you know, hey, this may be your night or it may be his. How are you going to respond to that? And then, you know, those types of things. But very, very proud of how our guys have done that from, you know, in these last 3 weeks, but also in the challenging offseason that we had as well.
2: Talking to head coach Joey Fields of the undefeated Huskies of Herbert Hoover High, ranked number 3 in Class AAA in the first set of SSAC playoff rankings that were released. Joe, we watch Hoover from week to week, and yes, the offense is amazing. You score a lot of points, but man, I've been impressed with your defense. You are holding good teams to almost nothing now.
0: Yeah, no, those are a bunch of guys that are playing really, really hard. Flying to the football, our defensive staff with, you know, Coach Price and has done a fantastic job of preparing those guys week to week. And, you know, it's I think that those guys are only going to continue to get better. You know, we try to simplify things as much as we can so they can play fast. And, you know, we got guys that have really bought into what we're asking them to do, flying around and playing really, really hard. I think that's the key is, you know, effort, heartbeat, success, what we try to tell them. And they're definitely showing that when the film shows up.
3: Your quarterback is a junior, Peyton Grigsby. Last year, he passed for over 3,200 yards, 36 touchdowns, and just 6 interceptions. He's off to a great start through the first 3 weeks of this season. How have you seen his game progress from his sophomore year, which was fantastic, into the early part of his junior season?
0: No, he's the scary thing is he's got better. I do believe that. It's because he works at it. He cares about it. He cares about his teammates. You couldn't tell, you know, a Tuesday is any different than a Friday for that kid. So when you have that approach, you're only going to get better. So, I think he's done a fantastic job. He's understanding more of our offense, what we're asking him to do. But, you know, he's a kid that can, you know, obviously get it done there, but he could get it done with his legs as well. And I think our approach last year was kind of running for first downs and touchdowns, but now we will find ourselves running on first down. So it's just because of what he can do. But very proud of that kid and his work ethic.
1: We were just joined in the previous segment by your opposing head coach on Friday, Street Surrett of Beckley, and he mentioned you may have one of the best running backs in the state, speaking of David Robinson. Obviously, he gives you a great deal on the offensive side of the ball. What does he give you defensively? Where do you like to move him around to, and what are his best attributes on that side of the ball?
0: Yeah, no, he's a kid that's playing safety for us right now, but he could be as good as any linebacker we had and vice versa. He's a football player, a kid obviously that can run sideline to sideline. We're probably asking him and along with a lot of others to play out of position because we look at it on that side of the ball is to get the best 11 out there. And we categorize that of guys that will tackle, guys that can cover. But, he's huge for us on all three phases, obviously, as, you know, one of your best football players should be.
2: Let's talk about, keep the conversation going on that side of the ball. Let's talk about a couple of other linebackers. In fact, they're leading a team right now in tackles in middle linebacker Braylon Price and outside linebacker Ty Mullins. Those two kids, one has 24 tackles, the other has 23 tackles in just 3 games.
0: Yeah, no, two fantastic kids and other kids that, you know, Monday through Thursday, they're It's as if it's Friday nights under the lights, you know, and two good kids and two tough football players. But they find their nose around the ball because they play really, really hard.

0: guard, being disciplined with their eyes, understand the scheme and where to be, and is in good position. But along with Colton Taney and Ryder Andrusas, who's a sophomore, you know, all of those guys right there at that second level have done a fantastic job.
1: When you take a look at the ages on your players, you know, Day-Day Robinson, David Robinson, he's a senior. But outside of that, you really have a lot of juniors who are in the starting lineup for Hoover this year.
0: Yeah, I think it's eight on offense and maybe seven, sometimes eight on defense. So, yeah, it's a heavy junior class, a really good junior class. We're getting back another junior here who was a three-year starter, is now a three-year starter for us, started as a freshman in the state championship game for us, that offensive line that he's yet to play a game. So we're hoping to get him back very soon. But, yeah, no, it's a great class and, you know, have a lot of guys back. But we want to do our best to finish the, you know, have the best season we have for these seniors, because we have a great senior group that's worked really, really hard over the course of the 4 years.
2: Herbert Hoover head coach Joey Fields joining us on High School Sports Line. I say this in jest, but have you thought about the prospect of getting a helmet and shoulder pads for your Husky mascot that runs out of the tunnel with you guys on Friday nights? Because I clocked him at a 4.3 40-yard dash during your season opener against Fairmont Senior. Could he provide some help if needed?
0: Well, Joe, I think my little boy would think that's a great idea, Airbud, you know, so... But, yeah, no, we have, you know, again, speaking on that and, you know, being 19-0, I wasn't really for sure what that record was, but it's, I know we haven't lost any, I do know that, but it's just credit to our community and our student body, cheerleaders, band, everyone that's involved in creating that atmosphere. I've been to a lot of games across the state and other states, and it's second to none, and it's because of the people here on the Elk River that come out and support these kids.
1: I have a question here for you. We talk over the years a lot about your Herbert Hoover offense, but I don't have the exact stat in front of me, but I'm pretty close on this. When Hoover scores 30 or more points, I think you've won about 90% of your games. That doesn't speak as much about the offense as it does about the defense that you guys have been putting out there for the last 100 games.
0: No, definitely. You know, I thought what's a crazy stat there is I think I have that same stat, you know, my first 7 years, 8 years at Mingo Central. I have a stat guy that tells me about that weekly from Mingo. But, you know, no, our defense has done, you know, that's where you win football games. Wholeheartedly believe that. But, you know, in Tim Meyer, Steve Stoffel, Wes Price, three defense coordinators that I had here have done a tremendous job with getting the kids prepared and, you know, getting them to play hard. I think that's the key. But yeah, very, very proud of that. You know, that's where we win. And I think over the course of the last 6 years is, our teams have got better and, we've got to playing our best football, you know, in, late November.
3: All right. You got, a quad A team coming to your place on Friday night. They're undefeated. You haven't met since like 20 years ago in the playoffs. You've met them seven previous times. They've won five of those seven, but again, that's been way back for a while. Give me your thoughts on Coach Surrett's undefeated Flying Eagles coming to town.
0: Yeah, I'm very impressed with them. You know, I somewhat regret scheduling them now that I but it's, you know, speaking on that, you want to grow your program, and schedule is obviously a part of that. We have a lot of good teams coming up, but this is a very good football team. I think it's the best football team we've played this far, you know, by a lot. They present a lot of challenges on all three phases. They're as good special teams team as I heard in his interview there that, you know, I've watched on film in a lot of years. And I'm not just saying that. It's not coach speak. And then what they present to you offensively is different than what we see, and it's hard to replicate. And then defensively, like Coach said there, he's got guys flying around playing really, really hard. So, yeah, when you have that, you're going to have a good football team. So it's a big challenge for us. We feel we've prepared well. Our guys understand that and are motivated. But, no, it's going to should be a great football game.
1: Like to get that challenge, don't you, in week four?
0: We do. You know, I think, you know, you look at our scrimmages. We scrimmage, you know, Ironton and Morgantown, you know, Fairmont into, you know, our rival Winfield. So it was really, really heavy. But, now you want to challenge yourself. And I think the way our state is set up as far as points, strength of schedule, it allows you to do that.